0: had a just a 101 question. What is an insect? Simple, short and sweet definition. And when people contact you from around the state, why are they contacting you?
1: Yeah. So in terms of what's an insect, let me take a little step back from that and define a group of creatures we call arthropods. And so an arthropod is an animal that is an invertebrate. So no backbone, no vertebral column. They are invertebrates. And instead of an internal skeleton, they have an external exoskeleton that provides support. It provides protection. And then arthropods also have jointed legs. And there's a bunch of different types of arthropods. Insects are one type, but related creatures like spiders and ticks and mites, also things like lobsters and crabs are in there in that same group, as are centipedes and millipedes. So all these things belong to that larger group. But when you look at the arthropods, most of them are insects. So again, an insect is an arthropod. So they're invertebrate. They have an exoskeleton. They've got jointed legs. But with insects, they specifically have the three body regions, head, thorax, abdomen, and they're going to have six legs on their body. So that's the kind of blank, very generalized description of what an insect is.
0: And when people are calling you and wanting to identify them, what, just wanting to talk about, they want to name one, they want their friend, but I mean, what are people's concerns?
1: Yeah, you know, people contact me for a bunch of different reasons. There's plenty of situations. Maybe it's just a curious child or a grown-up, and you just see something and you wonder, gosh, what is this? I've never seen it before. And there are apps these days that can do a decent job at that, although some of the apps I see make errors pretty regularly. And maybe not everyone has those apps. And so this is a resource where folks can get things identified. Sometimes there may be concerns. You are noticing some damage to a plant in your yard, or if you're a farmer, you're noticing some damage to crops. And so not only do I deal specifically with the insect pests, and I do handle cases related to other non-insect arthropods, but sometimes I have to put my detective hat on because I may not be seeing the actual pest. I might have to look at the clues that are present. The type of damage to the plant, what are the symptoms, what's the severity, what's the phenology or the time of the year, does it line up for that given species, and go through kind of a lineup of suspects and figure out who done it in these cases. And then there's other situations where, in addition to curiosity, maybe someone thinks they found something that is rare or potentially imperiled or endangered. Here in Madison, I occasionally get sightings of the endangered rusty patch bumblebee, for example. So there's a lot of different reasons in terms of why someone would reach out to me to get an insect identified.
0: Do you also, is this your lane to look at, to study their behavior?
1: Well, to a certain extent, what I focus on through the diagnostics is picking out some of the trends that we see in the state. And every year, I mean, we've got roughly 20,000 insect species. And in a given year, there's going to be ups and downs. But when you look at these long-term data sets, you can start to see some patterns, either through the course of a year or geographically in the state. And one thing that I do is identification of new non-native insects in Wisconsin. In some years, I've had two or three new non-native insects show up. Some of those could end up being bad invasives. Others maybe make just small ripples in the pond, so to speak. But identifying those when they show up and then keeping an eye on them and seeing trends, that way I can alert people. If we know it's pushing into new parts of the state, for example, we can give folks a heads up. And so that's a key role of my lab, is to kind of pick out some of those insect trends in Wisconsin.
0: When I was preparing for this, I was thinking about this really hot weather and the wildfires. Does that impact insect life?
1: Great question. And that's something that I would have to do some more digging on in the literature. Without a doubt, if we have fine particulate matter in the air, insects have a very sensitive sense of essentially smell and taste. They're using their antennae as these sensory structures to detect compounds in the air. And if we have a lot of fine particulate matter, I'd have to imagine it's going to disrupt some of those senses, and that could have potentially important biological consequences. If you are in a key period of the year, whereas a male moth, for example, you're trying to detect the pheromone scent of a female for mating purposes, and the air is just chock full of fine particles, that might disrupt your core biology and behavior. So there likely are some impacts of that. Now, in terms of heat with, you know, the heat dome, you know, shorter term patterns, but also longer term climate change, that's also going to impact insects. But each insect might be impacted a little bit differently in terms of the overall changes it might have to their phenology, to their biology and physiology.
0: You know, in preparing for this too, I was thinking about, there was a time where I had so many pantry moths, and I feel really bad now hearing to you, because I did buy some kind of trap that confused them about their pheromones. That's just wrong, so I'm not going to do that again. But when we're talking about National Moth Week, why do you think that's a important time to focus on moths? And if anything about pantry moths.
1: Yeah, I mean, so there's a group of moths. There's a few common species and some less common ones that we often refer to as pantry moths, because these are insects that they are well adapted. And long before humans around, they were surviving on and developing on basically dried pieces of plant material. It might have been seeds from a plant and so on. Well, through human agriculture, and, you know, what do? We go to the store, maybe go to the co-op at a bulk bin and buy some seeds or, you know, dried grains. There's certain insects that are just very adapted to that sort of food source. And so if an adult finds it, they'll lay eggs and the caterpillars feed on that sort of stuff. And so they're commonly called pantry moths because of being associated with goods often in the pantry, human food, pet food, and so on. And so for that group, there's one species called the Indian meal moth, but there's a number of other ones that pop up as well. But when we think of moths, folks often have this kind of negative impression, which I feel is a little bit sad. And you know, if you think about moths, a lot of them are brown or gray or beige, maybe not the most visually appealing. But if you dig into it more and more, I mean, we have thousands of species of moths in the state, and there are some that are very charismatic in terms of their appearance, either as the larval stage or caterpillars or as the adults. I mean, we have moths that are polka dotted with neon orange or neon pink stripes on their hind wings and things like this. Also, there's so much about moths that we just don't know because of the time of day that they tend to be active. You know, most of us are going to be up during the daylight hours, and we see the bees and flies, and there are some day flying moths out there, but moths are very much creatures of the dark when it comes to the adult activity. And unless you're up observing them at midnight, at 2, at 4 a.m., there's a lot that you can miss. And so over time, we're learning more and more about the importance of them. I mean, one key thing that comes to mind is their role in the ecosystem and in the food web. So many things feed on the adult moths, birds and bats and vertebrates in general. But when you think about the larvae or caterpillars, when you look at the larger ecosystem, you know, we have movement of energy through the system coming from the sun, photosynthesis to plants. But when you think about an herbivore that moves energy from plants to something else, predators, it's caterpillars, because there's so many of them feeding on things. So our songbirds feed on caterpillars. Also, when you think about moths as pollinators, this is often overlooked, but there was a cool study several years ago in Arkansas, and they looked at an orchard setting, and they did a few things. You know, they observed fruit trees, you get pollinators, you get fruit. No surprise there. Then they would cover flowers with mesh bags. And if you cover the flowers at night and you take the bags off during the day, the bees visit, you get fruit. Then they did the opposite. They covered the flowers during the day with a mesh bag, so bees couldn't get to it and pollinate the flowers. Took the bags off at nighttime, they still got fruit. Uh-huh. It was moths that were doing it. Uh-huh. And moreover, the species of moths that were the key pollinators were things like true armyworm and some of our cutworm species. And if you're a farmer or gardener and you heard those names, you'd think that's a pest. But here it was the adult moths that are actually really important pollinators.
0: That's really cool. Hey, this time is speeding by. PJ Leash, the Wisconsin bug guy, you got to be back so we can talk more. UW Extension entomologist and director of the UW Insect Diagnostic Lab. Also, log on to that just to learn more about moths. I feel completely different, and I will not be fooled by the charismatic ones. No longer. Do your feathers get ruffled when people call them pests?
1: You know, I understand because I interact so much with the general public, and sometimes you have to draw the line in the sand. But, you know, I often tell folks, like, you know, if they are out in your yard, do you necessarily need to do anything about them? They're just going about
0: their
1: business.
0: They're just doing their own
1: ecosystem.
0: Hey, thank you, PJ Leash, for joining me.

0: here with me in the studio. So happy to have you live. I'm Heather Linz, Development and Communications Manager at the Aldo Leopold Nature Center. Now, Sunday the 16th, right, is the last Camp Aldo evening event of the summer, the Rocket Launch Fun, a free, laid-back outdoor community event described as a fun way to spend a summer evening outside, try hands-on activity, enjoy local music, and for me, have the best part and experience the Aldo Leopold Nature Center at sunset. So thank you for being here, and wanted to tell people about that event, but it's also always great to talk about what you're doing over at the Aldo Leopold Nature Center.
1: Right. So we created this series of events to welcome people to the grounds, because sometimes it takes a party to get people to visit someplace. And we're very close by in Monona, but not a lot of people know about us. So we created the series of events with the theme Summer Camp After Hours. And we had one featured activity per event. You mentioned the rocket launch. That's the one for this one. And it's all on a summer camp theme. So the rocket launch uses air pressure rockets. Attendees create their own rocket. They're pretty small. It's a really low-tech activity, which befits a summer camp theme. And those are launched on our prairie, and then we're going to have an accuracy test. And the launch is really just air pressure and using a PVC rocket launcher. It's homemade. So it's really wholesome fun, and it could be fun for the whole family. It could be a date night. It could be a group of friends getting together.
0: Now, I want to come back to that, but tell us more about this hidden treasure. Now, I think Wharton's listeners know about the Aldo Leopold Nature Center, but it is kind of a hidden gem, right?
1: It is. People don't realize how close it is. So if you're heading east on Monona Drive, if you hit Menards and the interstate, you've gone too far. It's a quick left on Femwright Drive. But what makes it a little difficult to find also makes it very special once you get to the Aldo Leopold Nature Center, because you really feel like you're a world away. The Nature Center has about 25 acres of land, but it abuts Woodland Park, which is about 25 acres, and then Edna Taylor Conservation Park is about 50 acres. So it's 100 acres contiguous, and so it really gives you can feel it as you come into the swath of land, and I feel my shoulders relax and my blood pressure go down. So I hope people attend this event, and if they can't, walk the trail so they can experience the wonderful benefits of being in nature, especially when it's so close.
0: You know, I didn't realize it was that big, but now it makes sense, because last time I was looking at what was happening, there was the Maple Fest.
1: Right.
0: And that's, on that much land, it's also a mix, right? There's like a prairie. Like, how would you describe it?
1: Right. There are three unique ecosystems just in the Aldo Leopold Nature Center grounds. And so there's a beautiful prairie, which is ablaze right now.
0: Yeah.
1: It's gorgeous. We have wetlands, and we have a newly constructed boardwalk so people can walk through there to a tamarack island, which is an ecosystem that's kind of hard to find tamaracks. And then we have hardwoods. And so lots of shade, and that's that maple field that you were talking about in other areas as well. And so there's about 3 miles of trails, but they're easy to walk. So let's say someone has young kids, they can walk the trails, but then we still have our building open with bathrooms and water fountains.
0: So the trails are available to walk every day?
1: Exactly. We're open from dawn to dusk. And it's free. The building itself has more limited hours. It's 9 to 4 Monday through Friday, and then just 10 to 2 on the weekends. So this is a special event on August 16th, where the building will be open and have lots of activities going on. And it'll be August 16th from 5 until 8, which is a Sunday evening.
0: So we want folks to put that on their calendars. The building. Just tell me again. Tell us about people can just sort of walk through, right? What would they be learning about in the building?
1: Right. So it's really set up for this event, Camp Aldo Evenings. So we have some summer camp themed crafts set out so people can help themselves and make a friendship bracelet, which is totally in the camp, summer camp style. We'll have scavenger hunt cards, and most of the activities will be taking place outdoors, though. Our music will be taking place on the deck overlooking our beautiful prairie, and we'll have lawn games outside as well as campfires and s'mores. And we even have an outdoor summer camp themed photo booth complete with props. So you just have to bring your own enthusiasm to participate in this this evening. Then we did a little spin on it to make it a little bit more fun. We do have live music, as you mentioned. We're having Courtney Cordova and Gina Sylvester, who are playing acoustic guitar and ukulele, and they'll be playing out on our deck. So even if you're outdoors, we have a little amplification, just a touch, so people can enjoy that. We also have food, at least one food cart confirmed, which is Melly Mel's, and they serve soul food, and they were at the last couple Camp Aldo evenings. The food is delicious. And then lastly, we do have a cash bar, and we have tons of non-alcoholic drinks, but also we've been working with Salvatore's Tomato Pies to create a wild-crafted mocktail and cocktail using a foraged ingredient from the prairie.
0: You know, you call, I'm reading here, everything you loved about camp, but you don't have to bring your sleeping bag.
1: Exactly. Yes. And you get to sleep in your own bed at night.
0: Yeah.
1: And no cooking. We can do the cooking for you.
0: So live music, a cash bar for adults, craft stations, lawn games, the sunset, trail walks through the Perrin forest, the food trucks. Now, do people have to tell you that they're coming?
1: Now, we would like people to pre-register for the rocket launch activity because we want to make sure that we have enough materials
0: so
1: for making the rockets.
0: Exactly.
1: And then we do work with volunteers or staff people who will be kind of manning that station. So we want to make sure that it's properly, we have enough people working. So if you go to the AldoLeopoldNatureCenter.org, we do have a public events page, and you just give it a click and you can pre-register. Now, if you forget to do that, don't worry. We take walk-ins, but it does help us plan.
0: The event is from 5 to 8 on the 16th, which is
1: a Sunday night.
0: Is it open before 5 on Sunday, or is it just open on the 5 at 5 on
1: Well,
0: Sunday?
1: Our trails are open all the time. But the doors to the building will open at that point, and that's when the food will start being served and so forth. So on that particular day, the doors to the building itself will be closed at 2 because that's our regular hours. And then these are special hours from 5 until 8. And this is really nice because just in case we have rain, we can pull as much of the event indoors as possible. So this event will take place rain or shine. And we actually had experience with that. Our last Camp Aldo evenings, it was poor air quality, and we were able to pivot.
0: Back in July.
1: Yeah, we were able to pivot, and we brought most of it indoors. And then as people chose, they could participate in a foraging walk, which was our last activity. So it's really nice that we have that flexibility. So put it down on your calendar in pen. This is going to take place, rain or shine.
0: And for all ages.
1: It is, exactly. So we attracted a lot of families with younger kids last time. I think there's free lawn games, there's s'mores, but this is an event to invite people of all ages so we can all benefit from the pleasure of being outdoors with its mental and physical benefits.
0: And folks can design and then launch their own air pressure rockets, right?
1: Yes.
0: Kind of a fun competition.
1: Yeah, very friendly, very casual.
0: Yes. Okay. I'm sort of stuck thinking about those trails open all the time,
1: mm-hmm.
0: and how much I need that.
1: Yes.
0: To go and walk in those trails.
1: It's interesting when it's open all the time. Sometimes it takes something special to get you there. And let's say someone has a conflict on the 16th. We have tons of free events. For example, we're collaborating with Latino Outdoors this weekend on Sunday, and anyone who identifies as Latinx is welcome to attend, and we're doing a pond dip and bird identification. We also do free bird and nature walks with the City of Madison Parks. So sometimes it takes a little event to get people to the Aldo Leopold Nature Center, but then once they discover that gem, they come back over and over again. So yes. I would highly recommend it.
0: Having fun is a basic need.
1: Yeah.
0: I really appreciate this talk with you. You know, to walk the trails through the three ecosystems, how long is that?
1: Well, it depends on how fast you walk and how many things you stop to observe. But, you know, it could be like a half an hour. It could be 45 minutes.
0: Yes.
1: I have a coworker who's been working there for 5 years, and she is a biology master's, and she is still finding new things yes. in this small, relatively small patch of land. So I would encourage you to stop to wonder yes. and be amazed at nature. And that's yes. what we do with our environmental education programs and our nature-based preschool programs.
0: Heather, that time went by so fast.
1: Oh, sorry.
0: thank you. Communications Development Director at the Aldo Leopold Nature Center, the Camp Aldo Evening Rocket Launch Fun is Sunday the 16th, 5, but you can get there sooner. Thank you for being here.

0: kind of like. In Arabic, we say, Assalamu alaikum.
1: Translation, peace be upon you.
0: Do you know that Arab immigrants began coming to the U.S. in sizable numbers during the 1880s?
1: Today, it is estimated that nearly 3.7 million Americans trace their roots to one of the 22 Arab countries in the Middle East and North Africa.
0: Can you name those 22?
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1: Assalamu alaikum.
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1: Hello?
2: Here I am. Hello, everybody. Welcome to another edition of Radio Literature. Let's see if I can get my screen cleared here. Okay. So, first of all, thanks to our engineer tonight, because as most of you know, our longtime engineer, well, he's been with us for well over a year. I'm not exactly sure how long, but he will be leaving the United States shortly for a wonderful experience, I'm sure, in Austria, a Fulbright experience. And so we all wish him well. His German is already pretty good, but when he, after a year in Austria, he'll be speaking like a native. And tonight on Radio Literature, we have a guest whom we've never met in person until now. But I couldn't have imagined, a month ago, that I would be meeting George Cooper. So, Mr. Cooper, welcome to Radio Literature.
1: Hey, how are you? How are you?
2: I'm okay. I can barely hear you.
1: How about that? Is that better?
2: Little bit, not much.
1: A little bit better? Check. Let's see if I can turn my volume up.
2: I don't know if it's... if our engineer can do anything about that or not. But anyway, I'll keep talking. Let's see. We are ostensibly tonight talking about an outstanding book, which was published in the year 2000. And I remember having a telephone conversation with the author, who did not want to come on the program and talk about the book. And I never did understand why. But he did say that it wasn't that he didn't want to talk about the book, but he didn't want to come on and talk about it at that time. Oh. So I have a theory in my mind. I might mention it later. Let's see how things go. But then I looked him up, and then I thought, well, I guess, you know, given his age, he's probably not doing interviews anymore. And I looked him up again today. On Wikipedia, and according to Wikipedia, he's the same age I am. So he's not as old as I thought he was, if Wikipedia is correct. And he's written many books. He's a very prolific writer, and was a staff writer for the Atlantic Monthly before they dropped the Monthly and just started calling themselves the Atlantic, and for several other New York Times, several other publications he wrote for. All very prestigious. But this book, I love this book. It's called Dark Midnight When I Rise, The Story of the Fisk Jubilee Singers. And the original subtitle of the book, let's see if I can find it in this very tiny print here. When it was first published in 2000, the original subtitle was The Story of the Fisk Jubilee Singers Who Introduced the World to the Music of Black America. And Adrian, I guess you can't do anything about the volume of Mr. Cooper's microphone. I don't know.
1: Well, let me try something else here.
2: Yeah, because I can barely hear you.
3: How about this?
2: Is
3: that better?
2: No, it's the same. I don't know what the problem is. So, Adrian, can you hear him okay on your end? Yeah? I don't know. I made sure that my headphones are plugged in as far as they'll go. Anyway, I'll have to listen very carefully. So, why did you happen to read this book?
1: Okay. Let's see. How about now? Is that better?
2: No, but just keep talking.
1: All right. Well, and hello. I read the book because I really got interested in the story of the Jubilee Singers around the year 2000, because when I was a student at Fisk, I was a member of the Fisk Jubilee Singers. And coming out of high school, I had a really, really good foundation of music. I had studied piano since I was 4 years old. I had been in choirs all through high school. And when I found out about going to Fisk University and the Jubilee Singers, I was like, well, that's the top choir. I'm going to be in there. So it was really just about me. You know, I was kind of brash and a little cocky. And so that was the top choral organization. And so, yeah, I got into Jubilee Singers. And I remember us traveling, you know, around and singing in Chicago. And we sang at Carnegie Hall. We sang at Boston Symphony Hall. We sang at the Kennedy Center. We sang in Haiti, sang in California. We just went all over, and it was a great experience. And so I didn't really think about the history. You know, the only thing that I knew was that the school was going broke about 5 years into its existence, and the Jubilee Singers went out and they sang the spirituals, they introduced the spirituals to the world, and they saved the school.
2: Yes, yes.
1: But then I saw the documentary Jubilee Singers Sacrifice and Glory, which is based on the book. And when I saw the documentary, it really hit home how heroic and how extraordinary those first tours were. What they did was absolutely phenomenal.
2: Yeah. Well, we'll be talking about all that. And if things go as they're going in my head now, have been for the last hour, so I'm thinking, instead of, because you'll be back next week, because this is a topic that has so much substance to it. And and I'm thinking, well, maybe we'll have to come back a third time as well, but we'll see.
1: I never mind talking about the Jubilee Singers. I never mind talking about the Jubilee Singers.
2: Okay. It's fascinating. So, because I do want to talk about Fisk University quite a lot tonight, so I don't know how far we'll get into the book itself, because people need, and I think there's a lot that people don't know about our recent history.

0: in the sixth, seventh grade. I mean, that was my goal, to attend Fisk University, because I mean, in Nashville, especially among Black people, Fisk was revered.
1: Yes.
0: And I remember, as I say, I grew up, you know, I never lived more than the furthest I ever lived from Fisk was probably 10 blocks. But whenever I went in along that area, Jefferson Street, for example, 18th Avenue North, and so forth, it never occurred to me to walk through the campus to get to the other side of the campus. I would always go all the way around. I can't walk on Fisk University. That's hallowed ground. I don't have any business there. But we grew up, you know, knowing, and of course I had teachers who had graduated from Fisk,
1: yeah,
0: and those who hadn't graduated from Fisk as undergraduates, many of them had master's degrees from Fisk.
1: Yeah.
0: And of course, since I learned to read at the age of five, when my grandmother taught me, I read everything. I read about Fisk and the Fisk Jubilee Singers, and I would send off, I guess starting probably in the seventh grade, I started sending off to college catalogs, but still I knew, I didn't care what the college catalog at Harvard or Princeton looked like. I wanted to go to Fisk.
1: Yeah.
0: and Fisk had the early entrance program at that time.
1: Okay.
0: So they accepted exceptional students from the 10th grade and from the 11th grade.
1: Okay.
0: And this was a program that had been funded by the Ford Foundation.
1: Right.
0: I had met maybe two students who had gone to Fisk as early entrants. I can remember one, and I'd heard about others because, you know, teachers would mention students, you know, this student who was so great and so forth, went on to such great things. And that was a student named Hattie Cotton.
1: Okay.
0: And the first time I saw her, I won't say I met her, I guess I did meet her, but I saw her. And I guess she was still a student at Fisk, and then she soon graduated. But I remember just listening to her. I just loved to hear her talk and just loved to see her when she walked towards us or walked away. I'm thinking, this is Hattie Cotton, who, you know, I've heard about from teachers and from older students who went to Fisk as an early entrant after the 10th grade. And here she is in person. She's a real person. So, and the way she talked, it didn't occur to me then to ask anybody, well, why does she talk like that? Because she's from Nashville, and we don't talk like that in Nashville. But I love the way she talked, and she sang. Now and then, a few times, I would be at a church, and they would call on Miss Hattie Cotton or Sister Hattie Cotton to sing a solo. And she would get up and sing, and she had this style of her own. She didn't turn the spirituals into gospel songs, and she didn't turn them into pop songs, but they were still spirituals, but she sang them in a way that was so personal to her. And I just thought, and I love the sound of the name Hattie Cotton. And there was a school called, I think it was Hattie Cotton Elementary School. So I thought, well, they couldn't have named it after her, because they're going to name it after her if she's only, I don't know, 18 years old. So it must have been named after her grandmother, her mother, her grandmother, great-grandmother. And I never got a chance to ask anybody about that. And I'm still wondering about that now. I wonder if it still exists in Nashville.
1: Oh, wow.
0: So I wanted to go to Fisk. And so when I got to the 10th grade, the first thing I thought of was I have to get my application ready to apply to Fisk as an early entrant. The only people that knew I had applied were the teachers I asked for recommendations, because I had to tell them, because they had to write the recommendations. I didn't say anything to my mother, but nobody knew until I got the letter of admission saying that I had been admitted, and they'd give me a scholarship that covered my tuition, all my books and everything. But Fisk is, I'm sure you know this, it's on the, what is it called, the Registry of Historical Places.
1: Yes.
0: So what...

0: When did you graduate from Fisk?
1: Well, I graduated from Fisk in 1982, but I was originally supposed to be in the class of 79.
0: Oh.
1: Yeah, I didn't see any reason to leave.
0: You didn't what?
1: I didn't see any reason to leave. I was having a ball. I was studying piano with Matthew Kennedy. I don't know if you, Matthew Kennedy and Ann Kennedy were the piano faculty, and they were brilliant pianists.
0: I remember Matthew Kennedy.
1: Matthew Kennedy,
0: and who else did you mention?
1: And his wife, Ann Gamble.
0: Ann Gamble Kennedy. Yes. Ooh, yeah, I remember them. So, and because some of my classmates would ask me sometimes, Matthew Kennedy your father? Because really? I guess because the glasses, and you know, I was much younger then, much thinner. They would ask some, and they would also ask me if Robert Hayden was my father.
1: Oh wow, Robert Hayden! So, oh wow,
0: because at that time, well, Robert Hayden had left Fisk by that time, and we always felt as students that some people, like Robert Hayden in particular, was not given his due by the university. We as students, I remember we loved Mr. Hayden, even if we had never had a class with him. Eventually I did have a class with him. But we recognized the importance of these great people, these scholars, these poets. And in the middle 60s, what happened? Harvard, Princeton, Yale, Dartmouth, all these Ivy League schools, University of Michigan, start gobbling up these people from Fisk.
1: They gave him the money. John Hope Franklin and Robert Hayden and the like.
0: Now when you were at Fisk, what did you major in? Did you major in music?
1: Yes, I majored in music. I was a piano major. Piano.
0: Oh.
1: Was my, right. Mm-hmm. I wanted to be a concert pianist. I had seen when I was a kid. I had seen Andre Watts of the New York Philharmonic broadcast that Leonard Bernstein used to do. The young people's concerts, and he introduced a young 16-year-old Andre Watts, and I identified with him. Piano was left in my apartment where I moved, and I started taking piano lessons, and I was good at it really quickly, and so you know people heap praise on me. So hey, kids like praise, so you know I studied, and like I said, it came pretty easily for me.
0: Who was your piano teacher at Fisk?
1: My piano teacher was Matthew Kennedy, but of course, when you study with Matthew, you're also studying with Ann.
0: Oh, I see.
1: You're right. So, and they were both pretty strict. I think Ann might have been more of a taskmaster. Matthew was more of a, you need to do this, you need to do that. But I really was excited to study with Matthew. And so I got a great education. He was a fantastic pianist. I learned a lot from him. And then not only did I learn a lot from him, but I learned a lot watching him. There's a pianist from the old school named Joseph Hoffman. And I liken Mr. Kennedy's style to Hoffman. He mm-hmm. had great touch, but he had a lot of power also. Mm. But he didn't display that power, you know, frivolously. He waited for those moments when he really, really needed to reach down and get that big sound and stuff. So I learned a lot from Matthew. I graduated in 1982, but by the time I graduated, I didn't think I was ready to go knock on the door of Carnegie Hall and say, you know, here I is. I'm ready to do concerts. So by that time, I had gotten a music history teacher named Sam Floyd. And Sam Floyd had been brought to the university by the then president, Walter J. Leonard. And Sam Floyd had started the Institute for Black Music Research. And so, again, I had one of the greatest music history teachers one could ever have, especially being a Black American. And so my last history class, Dr. Floyd taught it. And I think, man, I might have had 8 people in the class. So the class was small. I got really, you know, you really get individual attention.
0: Yeah.
1: And he put the question to me, you know, why was I playing this music? And I said, well, you know, I wanted to be the black guy to play this music. He was like, man, there have been plenty of black people who played this. You know, there's more than Andre Watts. You know, you got Mr. Matthew Kennedy and Kennedy. You can see that they could have had concert careers. It just, you know, that's just America. He said, but you really need to think about what you want to do with your music. And it did put the question to me. I had started doing a little bit of songwriting, but I got a break in the songwriting. One of my friends got a record deal, Tony Wells. He got a little record deal, and he recorded a song that I and a fellow Fiskite named Denise Devaranis, she's a physician now, but we went to high school with her. Actually, Denise is the reason I came to Fisk. She recruited me to Fisk. And we were, you know, writing songs, and he cut this song. When I heard the playback in the studio, I said, wow, I could do that for a living. So after Fisk, I formed a band with a few other Fiskites, three other Fiskites, and we had a recording group called Autumn, and we got signed to a record label in Nashville, did a debut album, had a song in a movie, Crush Groove, and then our label kind of dissipated and went bankrupt. We got another deal with Capitol, and so I did that for years and years, songwriting.
0: Okay. We need to get back to Fisk, though. Okay. So Fisk, for those of you listening who may not know much about Fisk University, when I was a student at Fisk, of course, the name was known nationwide.
1: Yes.
0: And it had always been known among people who had any connection with education. But in the 60s, of course, given the civil rights movement, the lunch counter sit-downs and all that, and protests led by people like John Lewis, the late John Lewis, who recently left us, and Diane Nash. And there were some others. Sorry?
1: Who I met.
0: These people, I mean, wherever you went in the United States, you know, people had seen their names and their pictures in the newspapers and on television sometimes, and they knew they were students at Fisk University. And Fisk, unfortunately, though, that was around the time when Fisk started losing the prestige because for the reason that I mentioned, that the Ivy League schools and the rich state universities like the University of Michigan started accepting black students who normally in the past, you know, their predecessors went to either Fisk or Howard University, which was actually the only HBCU, everybody knows that term nowadays, HBCU, the only one, the only competition they had, or the only rival they had as far as prestige goes, was Howard. And of course, Howard was a big university that was funded not only by private funds and donors, but also by the federal government. The
1: federal government.
0: So,
1: yeah.
0: But Fisk was a liberal arts college. It was the first HBCU, let's say, since everybody knows that term, it was the first HBCU to be recognized, for example, before the accrediting associations existed. The most prestigious accreditation you could have was from the Regents of the State of New York. And Fisk was the first HBCU to be accredited by the Regents of the State of New York.
1: Wow.
0: And then it was also the first one to receive a chapter of Phi Beta Kappa.
1: Yeah.
0: And of course, Fisk University had Phi Beta Kappa before Vanderbilt University did. and of course, we know that Fisk University is the oldest educational institution in the city of Nashville,
1: yeah,
0: which is full of educational institutions and churches.
1: Yeah.
0: And I was always amazed because, as I told you, I would get these catalogs from the various universities and they would always tell you about their endowments. And I thought, how can Fisk do so much with such a small endowment? And I would look and I said, you know, Fisk, I remember at one point Fisk had $5 million endowment.
1: And yeah, recently.
0: And that it had gone up over, because for a long time it had like $1 million endowment. There was nothing. And then it, somehow it went, it was raised to 5 million. And I think the last thing I remember was it had reached 12 million. And this was in the 60s when Dr. Stephen Wright was the president.
1: Okay.
0: And Fisk, I think that was, Fisk was really set for a moment of really bursting, you know, expanding and bursting on, you know, on the international scene. And then, unfortunately, the civil rights movement, of course, was a wonderful thing, but there were certain elements who didn't care about anything except their particular stances on things. And so at one point in the 60s, the Board of Trustees was intimidated by certain student groups, and they appointed, they had disagreements with Dr. Wright, who didn't think that Fisk should become a black university. That was the thing. That was a, Fisk needs to be a black university. That was the thing. Some of my classmates, you know, well, people, not actually my, well, they were under me, like a year or two under me. And they intimidated the Board of Trustees. They appointed Dr. Lawson as the chairman, as the first of all, vice president. Fisk had never had a vice president.
1: Oh.
0: And then they appointed, then when Dr. Wright, unfortunately, resigned, they appointed Dr. Lawson as acting president. And then because of the intimidation from this really vocal group of students, they appointed him president. Did you ever have a class or a course with Dr. Collins when you were there in the English department?
1: I never had a class with Friend.
0: Well, Dr. Collins told me that he went to Dr. Wright and begged him. He said Dr. Wright hated him. But he didn't, in spite of that, he went to Dr. Wright and humiliated himself. He begged Dr. Wright to not resign, to reconsider, to stay there, because he knew that Dr. Wright was the man that Fisk needed at that time, even if he didn't like him personally. And, but Dr. Wright, you know, I mean, he had so much prestige, he could go wherever he wanted to at that point. And so he left. And he also went, Dr. Collins told me, he went to Dr. Lawson, who had been a student of his.
1: Right, okay.
0: And begged him not to accept a position, because he knew that he would not, he was not a good person for that job.
1: For that job.
0: And but he went on, because he wanted the prestige, I guess. And he went on, and I understand that that's under his tutelage, Dr. Lawson's. They spent the entire Fisk endowment. Can you imagine that? And that's when the problem started.
1: Yeah, yeah. I heard the endowment under Lawson was a little more than 12 million.
0: Yeah, that's where Dr. Wright left it.
1: He left it like, I heard it was like around 50. But
0: and then it went down to zero.
1: Yeah, it was pretty bad. It was dwindling as I was there. I came to Fisk in 1975,
0: uh-huh.
1: And that was I never met Dr. Lawson. He was, it was reported that he was ill.
0: Yeah.
1: And then he resigned, I guess, at the end of that year. And I think Ms. Dr. Atkins took over for a while. And then they got Dr. Walter Leonard from Harvard. But, I heard about a thing called the Week of Reckoning. Is that when the students went up into the Board of Trustees and, like you said, intimidated them? I like that euphemism.
0: Yeah, because I was living in Spain at the time.
1: Really?
0: And one day, actually my second year in Madrid, living in Madrid, I lived in Madrid for over 20 years, but my second year living in Madrid, guess who I ran into on the street, one of the main streets of Madrid? Dr. Lawson, his wife, and his daughter. And, of course, Dr. Lawson always, he said, oh, you have to come and teach at Fisk. He was always like that. He would bring up things and suggest things and promise things, and then he'd forget about it as soon as he walked away. So, but unfortunately, our time has gone. Yeah. But we can. So you might have to come back a third time because I still want to talk more about Fisk University and then in particular this book. So we're going to start off next time, next week, talking about Fisk, and then go on to the book.
1: I'm getting a little more insight on the things that happened that transpired in the late 60s. Yeah. So let's do it. So you tell me about the 60s, I'll tell you about the 70s.
0: So our guest is George Cooper, and we are talking about the historic Fisk University, which is the campus of Fisk University, has been for some time on the Registry of Historic Places in the United States. But unfortunately, we have to go. But we'll see you again next week. So good night, and listen to us again next week. Bye.
1: Bye-bye.
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The 18th Annual People Fest is Thursday, August 6th through Saturday, August 8th at the Driftless Music Gardens, just outside of Yuba, Wisconsin. 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

All right, it is Mighty Funky. Another wonderful weekend in Wisconsin. It's that time already, August. People Fest, whoa, comes up so fast. You are listening to Community Radio, based in Madison, Wisconsin, and heard throughout the multiverse via WORTFM.org, and even in the past and the future, if you stream our pre-recorded archives. My name is the Reverend Velveteen, and the show is Psycho Acoustics, and we are just something different every week, really. I mean, Psycho Acoustics knows no bounds. It just goes according to each week's plan, or lack thereof. All right. Thanks, Access Adrian, for putting some can on at 8 p.m. to kick things off. Leave extra time getting places, folks, because you never know where there might be barriers and impediments, flashing lights, and, you know. In any case, it'll take you extra long, so make sure that you have enough time, because I barely got here, is my point. And we heard Turtles Have Short Legs, Holger Zuke and Friends, from an album that was released in 2017. Turtles Have Short Legs. It's on mute. I tend to think, I know they released something that was new, a new release, new material, in, you know, somewhat more recent years. I think that might have been it. Following that, oh, Spinatron doesn't know, so I'll have to tell you, it's Shazy Hade. Shazy Hade. And do we know the song name? No, it's not on here anywhere. Track number two. I can tell you that. From the self-titled album, Shazy Hade. And there's a rumor that there's a reunion. The Delivery Man and Friends coming up sometime soon. Maybe at Docstock, if you know what that is. But we'll be sure to keep you informed regardless. Right after that, we heard Educational Davis, another local act. Local music promo song on original by Eddie Davis. From Sing Blau Blau 2018 release, self-released. And yeah, they played a great set opening for Sexy Esther last weekend at the Gamma Ray. So things were all shiny and bright. And the guy liner was plenty, and the barista side vibe was there, and exciting new future projects from both of those folks, like the collaboration between Lindsay and Educational Davis was a highlight of the show. And Ed Dave is not playing tonight, as was listed at Minocqua Brewing Company, but Educational Davis will be part of a big festival out at the Vines, which we'll be telling you about when it's calendar time. All right, ramping this up, we heard a couple tracks by Low Cut Connie from the album Dirty Pictures Part 2. I don't know where Part 1 is, but anyway, I'm just curious. We heard One More Time. And then, Please Do Not Come Home. And that was, let's see, what's it say? That's a 2018 album. And we're pleased to be able to feature some new music from Low Cut Connie tonight. That'll be coming your way at 9 o'clock. Brand new music from Low Cut Connie. Okay, we'll get back into the tunes. We'll do tonight's calendar stuff in a couple more minutes, because they're... ain't much new that's not starting before 8:30.
And Bad Sister Heidi should be along presently, omnipresently, the co-host and throbbing heart of Psycho Acoustics, here every Thursday from 8 till 11 p.m. with the Slack Harbor Hour after 10, including the Hour of Slack and much, much more that is not, it's very adult consumption. That's one thing to say. All right, your input always welcome. The get that playlist chat open, or you can give a call. And yeah, stay tuned. There's going to be lots of John Doe and X, and then and Xene, that is, and then ticket giveaway coming up before 9 o'clock for their show tomorrow night. The postponed, rescheduled show at Atwood. Tickets are low, but they're still available, just to let you know. And again, we'll have a giveaway. All right. Going to hear some stuff from solo John Doe. And then, a couple more collaborations. And we'll be back in a few minutes. Stay with us. You'll be glad.

0: no, the digital file. I guarantee you this was from WRT's collection, though. But I don't know. Yeah, sometimes it's hard to get it correct off of the disc. From Rave On Buddy Holly, a tribute collection, of course, from 2011. John Doe did Peggy Sue Got Married, and before that, we heard Destroying Angels from his solo album, Fables in a Foreign Land, that came out back in 2022. And we're going to start listening to this John Doe interview. Now, I realize at least at first, we're going to be talking a lot about stuff that's a bit outdated. There's still interest to it because of, well, it's the questions are about them touring with the Psychedelic Furs back when we first did this interview in 2022, July 26th to be exact. And so they were coming here with the Furs, and boy, wasn't that a great show, the X opening for the Furs. And so again, John Doe and Xene will be doing their kind of chill, sit down, quiet show, acoustic stuff at, and storytelling probably too, at the Atwood Friday night. We're holding a pair of tickets for you here. When we give you the time to call, we'll let you know, but won't be for a little bit. But first, we're going to hear some of this John Doe interview. Know that they're talking about touring with the Psychedelic Furs and the album they had released in 2020, and then his also making reference to his solo album that came out more recently, like 2022. Then they've got newer stuff than that, just so you know, we know. So we're here a few minutes at this, go back to the music, etc. And here's John Doe, and also with the interview is Aaron Schultz, the other Mr. S.
1: St. Louis.
2: Have you guys ever played with the Furs before this tour?
1: Yes, we did about five or six shows back in 2019 or 2018, I can't remember.
2: So not like in the 80s when you were both...
1: No.
2: No, okay. But you guys maybe ran into each other somewhere along the way?
1: No.
2: No, we, really?
1: You know, I was... I knew their hits, and that's about it. We played with them. It was a great match, and so we... they were good enough to take us out on this tour as well.
0: Excellent. I actually noticed that you said something elsewhere about them being dark, and you like that, so that fit well with your sound.
1: Yes. Would you like me to elaborate on that darkness?
0: Well, if you have something you'd like to share. I mean, this is Madison, Wisconsin, and, you know, we've got our dark side for sure.
1: Oh, really? I lived in Madison when I was a child.
0: You did?
2: I did not know that.
1: I did.
0: From what?
1: I lived in Shawnee, which is up by Green Bay, and I also lived in Madison.
0: Wow.
2: Wow, I've never heard that. Wow.
1: Yeah, my mom and dad are from Shawnee and Antigo.
2: Wow.
1: Yep, so I have Wisconsin roots. It was in the early 60s that I lived there. I was in, you know, I think I went to grade school, like first and second grade in Madison. And we lived in Shawnee before that when I was like five and six. Anyway, the darkness is just in the sound, and it's in your, you know, kind of being, and you can just sense it. It's like you can sense when someone is, they're further down that spiritual road, or they're, you know, a bad person, and you have to be careful. It's something that you don't have to intellectualize. It's just something that you sense. And, you know, the Furs came up at a time when there was a lot of pop sort of romanticism. But them and the Echo and the Bunnymen, they had this other depth. And the same with X. I mean, there was a lot of nihilism and, you know, crap like that in punk rock. And there might have been some existentialism with X. But there was a poetic darkness that you just... that added another dimension to what we do. And that's why, you know, we're still relevant. And there's 15 and 18-year-olds, and then there's 60-year-olds in our audience. And, you know, when you put together a package, that sounds very business-like, but when you play with somebody, it's not always that the audience likes both bands equally. We toured with the with Squeeze, and they're a great band, but we're very different, and it wasn't like their audience didn't get some of the stuff that we did, and vice versa.
0: Well, that's an excellent example.
1: With the Furs, it's very copacetic.
0: Hey, how does that darkness come through on your new solo album that we've been playing here, Fables in a Foreign Land?
1: Well, it's part of the bedrock of that record, because that's all set in the 1890s when things were actually hard. When, you know, you got eaten by the bear is a term, you know, that you say now, but then you could actually get eaten by a bear. You know, it's I don't know why I said it then. It's just that's the way the song started coming out, and then I kind of ran with it. It's a concept record, hopefully without the pretense of a lot of concept records. It was all born out of the 2 years of pandemic where we couldn't tour and we, you know, had to do something to keep ourselves out of trouble.
0: Yeah, life kind of went back to a more simple time in a way too, right?
1: Yeah, I don't think it's simpler. I just think it's more elemental. People say that about the past. I don't think it was any simpler. People had the same complex, you know, inner lives and disappointments or dreams and things like that. But it was more elemental. You had to make sure that you had firewood. You had to make sure that you, you know, had enough food, things like that. And that appeals to me because it's basic and economical, like the writing. You know, I like to write things that are economical. With, you know, so does Xene. I mean, either with X or with solo stuff.
0: And that's real wisdom that comes from experience.
1: Yeah, maybe. I mean, some people come to it early on. You know, some poets and musicians, they speak from intuition, not from intellect, and that's where I'm at.
2: Have you

0: Have you played out any of the record on tour with a band or like an acoustic thing? Or
1: well, the band is acoustic as well. Yeah, we were supposed to play at Shank Hall.
0: But
1: somebody got sick, and then somebody else got sick, and we had to go home. So we're trying to keep us as tight as possible for this X and Spurs tour.
0: Yeah, I can't imagine being on the road and being in front of strangers all the time, like every single day for weeks.
1: Yes, well, especially when you're doing smaller clubs, it's difficult. And we tried to be careful. We were all vaccinated and everything, boosted and everything. But what hits the fan, and you got to go home.
0: Yeah, and it ends a tour for some people, which is
1: yeah. Bad. Yeah, we missed like the last five dates. We did most of them, but then the last five we had to go home. We were going to do Chicago at the Old Town School of Folk Music, and yeah, it's been great. I mean, it's very sort of soulful show that we do, and we'll get back there, I promise. And I appreciate the plays. What song are you playing?
2: Well, Never Looking Back is, of course, always a... I mean, it's just got
1: never
2: a lot
1: coming
2: of...
1: Back, yeah.
2: Never Coming Back. It's got a lot of energy. It kind of really sets the tone. And then Where the Songbirds Live, I played that too. I thought it had a really nice pacing on it.
1: Oh, yeah. Yeah. Yeah, when Conrad and Kevin, the drummer and bass player, came up with that, I thought, oh, this is my Ennio Morricone song. it's got that kind of weird drum march beat, and then the bass line. I think Kevin was inspired by a theme on Cool Hand Luke, the movie. So it's pretty cinematic, that one.
2: Oh, that is excellent. I'd love.

0: going at now about that.
1: So, you're welcome to ask any other questions, specific questions about songs. I love talking about that stuff.
2: The X record that came out during the pandemic, Alphabet Land, yes. I played a lot of that. Yes. Was that recorded before everything went to hell, or how did that work?
1: Yes.
2: Because it came out of nowhere. I knew nothing about it, and suddenly we had a download of a new X record, and like nobody seemed to know about it. So
1: that was part of our evil plan.
2: Yes.
1: No, actually, I give Fat Possum all the credit for that, because we had finished mastering it in March of 2020.
2: Wow.
1: And we had planned on, I mean, our last recording dates were, I mean, mixing dates were just before the lockdown, like the March 15th or 16th or something like that. And I flew from L.A. back to Austin on the 13th, and it was all mastered by the, I don't know, 25th or something like that. And we were planning on, you know, doing the typical sort of setup and, oh, it'll, you know, give it 6 months and it'll come out in September and blah, blah, blah, blah, blah, blah, blah. And then Fat Possum said, look, we have no idea what the hell's going on.
2: Right.
1: We don't know whether we're still going to be in business in September.
2: Right.
1: So let's just put this out. And I'm a big fan of Fiona Apple, and she had just done the same thing with that Fetch the Bolt Cutters, which is one of my favorite records.
2: Yeah, we got that. And that also appeared out of the blue digitally. Yeah. Suddenly we had a copy of a new record.
1: Just, you know, we were both doing a Beyonce on everybody. we had done a session at the end of 2018 where we recorded three old songs that were on the record. I Got a Fever, Delta 88, Cyrano de Bergerac, and also Angel on the Road, which was new. And we did those with Rob Schnaff, who's worked a lot with Cat Power and did some of the early stuff with Elliott Smith and things. And it sounded like us, and it was rewarding, and it was cool. And so we thought, all right, Maxine and John, you better get your you-know-what together and get out there and write some damn songs. So we did. And that was probably during the beginning of 2019, and then we rehearsed and recorded like the end of 2019, and then it came out in 2020. And we had I like to say we had a captive audience, because right. Everybody was sitting at home going like, what the hell? Oh my God, what do we do?
2: And you did some live streaming shows in 2020, right?
1: Yes. Yeah, well, I did. The, you know.

0: came out in 2020 and
1: a captive audience. Right. Everybody was sitting at home going like, what the hell? Oh my God, what do we do?
2: And you did some live streaming shows in 2020, right?
1: Yes. Yeah, well, I did. The, you know, X couldn't, but right. I did. Yeah, it was, you know, like just something to do.
2: Yeah.
1: And I did some of the new material and then we did a few with the trio as well. Yeah, there's a good company called Mandolin who helped do that. They had had really good quality. I mean, at first you could just set up your phone, walk into the bedroom, put on a clean shirt and then go play a show and people would give you money. It was like, hell man, what am I touring for? Why don't I just do this? But after a while, you know, people demanded a little bit higher quality. And it was cool. Maybe it'll go back to that. I don't know.
3: It's kind of a hybrid. You never know because the rates of infection go up and down and up and down.
1: Yes,
3: coming
1: they
3: to
1: do.
3: Play a very, very large hall. It's got a high ceiling, so that will be helpful.
1: Yes. That's what I keep telling myself, too.
3: So it's nice to have this package tour where you can play the bigger places, and it feels safer.
1: Yes. Yeah. Well, I mean, with, you know, with X, we'd play, you know, to maybe 1,000 people. With X and the Furs, it's like 2,500. So 1 + 1 = 3.
2: So do you remember the first time you guys played in Madison?
1: I don't. I think it might have been 81, and... I think we played with the Replacements at Merlin's.
2: At Merlin's? That sounds about right.
1: Yeah, I think so. That was back when Tommy had to sit in the band and come in and play, and then he had to go back out in the band because he was freaking 15 years old.
2: Kid. There's a record store here in town, B-Side Records, and they have a picture of you guys signing records. In behind the counter is a picture of you behind that counter signing records. So I saw that years ago when I first moved to Madison. I was like, oh, X played here?
1: Well, some things don't change because I'm sitting in the backstage signing records so that a record store here in St. Louis can help raise money for a kid's charity or something like that.
3: That's wonderful. Well, another place that you remembered enough to mention in the song, I have not, Jocko's Rocket Ship.
1: Yep. Yeah, that's been gone for a while, right?
3: Yeah, do you know what happened to it after you...
1: No.
3: After that? Yeah,
1: uh-huh.
3: It became a big center for people who were into some bad drugs. And there was all kinds
1: that's exciting.
3: Of problems there, and it was involved.
1: Nice.
3: It was like the firefighters, and then the guy in charge, he got put away for a while. But, you know... He really so the place was shut down, so you know.
1: Oh, well they were keeping the rebel the rebellious quality you know, that was number one, I guess.
3: Yeah. For sure.
1: They were gonna take crap from anybody, right?
3: But
1: they're gonna be bad paid people.
3: Yeah, and then but they are enshrined forever in the tune, so we appreciate that.
1: It's a great name.
3: So you love to talk about songs, huh? And you want to talk about you mentioned that in terms of your solo album. So tell us about another kind of Midwestern thing, Missouri.
1: X was touring in, I think it was 2018, and we drove from Kansas City up to Omaha and back. And the Missouri River had flooded. I believe it was 2018. And... there were just miles and miles, you know, hundreds of thousands of acres that were under, I don't know, you couldn't tell, 2 or 3 feet of water. It wasn't just, you know, like a little bit. It was solid, like a lake along that main highway. I want to say like 65 or something like that. I can't remember, but it was an interstate. All the truck stops were closed down, and there were hundreds and hundreds of farms that were just underwater completely, and that was part of the inspiration for it. The news wasn't even covering it. And I thought, this is like a national disaster, and I've just got to see it in real time in order to know about it. That's insane. Because you can't, you know, that's just not going to go down. You know, it's not just going to get soaked up into the water. I mean, into the ground. That was part of it. And then the rest of it is, you know, kind of a, the chorus is a bit of a rumination on, you know, mortality. You know, you hope that the people that love you when you go, that they let you go, you know, that they can move on in some sort of way. You know, they, you can go down easily. without a lot of struggle. And the rest of the stuff is just kind of imagination about people, you know, coming into town and tearing it up and getting in trouble and screwing up the jailer's house and stuff like that.
3: Well, that's important.

0: The band X, featuring, of course, John Doe and Exene Cervenka, will be in town tomorrow night at the Atwood Music Hall. And we're going to hear this last bit of an interview that we've been listening to a couple of years back. You know, it's a little outdated, but it's still fun and interesting with the other Mr. S and myself speaking with Mr. John Doe. So let's hear the last bit of this chat. And I know it'll go a little past 9 o'clock, so let me just say now you're listening to WORT Madison. And then we know we'll play the promo spot for the show and do the ticket giveaway. Let it go, John.
1: Well, that's important perspective, too. I think it's true that you can experience a lot of wisdom at a lot of different ages, but I don't know that you start thinking about your mortality as much until you get a little older. And I know that was 2018. Yeah, that was happening in Madison, too. Maybe in Missouri, they were just more used to floods happening. But here, you know, it was crazy. And it was the top of the news every day because we were, in all the decades I've lived here, we never worried about them before. And all of a sudden, people coming right up towards my neighborhood. We are sandbagging everywhere to try to stop the flood. So yeah, that was all through the Midwest that year. It was a big deal.
2: But it's, you know, like a lot of songs, it's about it's equal parts of inspiration and that, and then, you know, you have to do the work to realize it, to kind of make it just not really obvious so that people can paint their own picture.
0: Exactly. And show, don't tell.
2: And then, yeah, and to your point about mortality, or you learn different things at different times in your life, I definitely couldn't have written this record, or the X record for that matter, before now. We just wouldn't have had the perspective, we wouldn't have had that experience in order to say or be what it is. And that's kind of cool. I mean, I think that's, you know, one of the advantages of getting older is that you can write from a different perspective.
0: Or even repurpose something like the songs Destroying Angels, co-written with Exene and Shirley Manson, who has a big Madison connection.
2: Right. Yes. Yeah, that was great. We Exene and I did a tour with Garbage and Blondie, and Shirley just piped up one day and said, "We should write a murder ballad," you know. Then she said it in a very chipper way. It's like, this is perfect. I wouldn't expect anything more, anything different. Yeah, and when Shirley Manson says, "Let's write a murder ballad," you don't say no. You say, absolutely. Yeah. You come from Scotland, right? They know about murder ballads. That was a great combo. And we made a record of that song with Garbage.
3: Oh, wow.
2: It was just a limited single for like a record store day back in 2018, and it sounded like a Garbage song. It was in 3/4, really dark and gothy and stuff like that, and it was totally cool. But I thought, well, what if we took it back to the folky murder ballad sound, put it in 4/4, and we just figured out how to do it.
0: You guys change your set list up a little bit here and there. It seems like you always end with the Doors cover, though.
2: We have for the last few years. Yeah, it's a damn good song to end with. When we do that song, then you're done, and you're done. You can just tell.
0: And that's good. It's important when you're the first band on the bill.
2: Yeah, well, that's that, and also the last band. I mean, you want to send people off with a farewell, and the lyrics in that, you know, says, well, the clock says it's time to close now. I guess I got to go now. Which, I mean, when I was a young man in Baltimore and heard Jim Morrison saying, "Let me sleep all night in your soul kitchen," I was thinking, like, yeah, I want to do that. You know, I just saw him in some coffee shop, you know, just being Jim and being all weird and cool and handsome, and I thought, yeah, I want to do that. Let's do that.
0: Well, you know, you've got, it sounds
1: sexy, enticing, but it's also about food, which people also love. I mean, it references food.
2: I don't know. No. I don't actually think it is about food. I think it has nothing at all to do with food. I don't want to disagree with you, but I think the Soul Kitchen that we're referring to has something much more carnal. Not in a sort of barbecue way, if you know what I'm saying.
1: Oh, absolutely. Okay, it references. There's a word. It conjures it slightly, but no. The sexual reference is a lot more overt.
3: Aren't all the Doors songs about sex? I mean, come on.
1: That's true.
2: Yes.
1: Well, and I guess that takes us out. Folks, it's like I didn't get to preview it at all, you know, or unfortunately, you know, now I've got it saved. I can get it saved for home, but, you know, I didn't.
4: For home use?
1: Yeah, I didn't really get to re-edit or
4: use in your Soul Kitchen.
1: Do anything with it, but, you know, that's cool. It's fine. We were just hearing the interview with John Doe that was done a couple of years ago. Heard some music interspersed, and it's not all about John, though. So, you know, before we get to our new disc and tickets and stuff, we got to hear a little bit from X-Scene. And, of course, many people know that she is also a writer, a poet, done a lot of solo shows, performances, sang with other people, you know, some stuff on compilations. And, a band, Original Sinners. And they came by some years back as a promoter. Note to self, don't book a show on a moving weekend on campus. But anyway, yes, X-Scene and Jason and so on, the Original Sinners did a wonderful show. So let's hear a little bit of music from featuring X-Scene, who will be in town along with John Doe Friday night, if I haven't said it enough. All right, be right.

0: The Atwood Music Hall presents an acoustic performance with Aksene Cervenka and John Doe, Friday, August 7th at 8 p.m. Out of the acts associated with or labeled as punk rock, the Los Angeles band X were one of the best and brightest. Like their peers, the Ramones, X created music that was a blend of and a reaction to the disparate aspects of American life. X officially retired from touring in 2024, but lead singers slash songwriters John Doe and Aksene Cervenka are currently on the road as an acoustic duo. John and Aksene wrote songs about everything: poverty, addiction, love, jealousy, the devil, sickness, sex, and yes, many songs about the government. Expect a lot of storytelling and reminiscing in this show, as well as stripped-down versions of tunes from their amazing catalog. More information is at theatwoodmusichall.com. The Atwood Music Hall presents an acoustic performance with Aksene Cervenka and John Doe on Friday, August 7th. Bringing you the punk ethos for over 50 years, this is WORT Madison.
1: All right, I'm bringing that down anyway. Yeah, that's the announcement. Before that, we heard Birds and Bees by the Original Sinners with Aksene. And I also wanted to mention that in the last half hour, we heard Strange Life by X and I Got a Fever from Alphabet Land. Call of the Wrecking Ball with John Doe, Jim and Jenny, and the Pine Tops from For a Decade of Sin, 11 Years of Bloodshot Records, our good friends from Chicago and the Bloodshot record label. And then a couple of John Doe tracks before that. And Aksene Cervenka and John Doe, but both of the on and off group X. They're playing tomorrow at the Atwood Music Hall starting at 8 p.m. As far as I know, it doesn't say here. So, if you would like to call for those tickets, the number is 608-256-2001. And hit extension 7 to get straight through to the studio. 608-256-2001. They'll be giving away some more tomorrow afternoon on Who Cooks For You. And right now, we're going to get into the new disc at 9. Give you a chance to call. Low Cut Connie from Living in the USA. It's going to kick off with the title track, and it's a brand new album from the wonderful Low Cut Connie, who will be also here in Madison in the fall. 608-256-2001. Call now to win those wonderful tickets.

0: Well, it's the sounds from Philadelphia, Pennsylvania, USA. The latest from Low Cut Connie. And we just heard a number of tracks, not all, from this latest album, Living in the USA. The title track, Get Down, Little Freakers.
1: Little Freakers.
0: That's got to be a perfect song for the show, and it was. Can't Be Wrong, Human Condition, Not My Problem. I like that one a lot, too. Oh, yeah. Mm-hmm. And Everybody.
1: Uh-huh.
0: And that is available wherever now.
1: Everywhere.
0: I like to shop locally. Low Cut Connie will be coming to Madison. That's been announced also, so tickets are available. It's Wednesday, November 11th at High Noon Saloon.
1: 11-11.
0: Mm-hmm. It's 11-11. Low Cut Connie with Free Dirt.
1: Oh.
0: As the opener.
1: Excellent.
0: That sounds
1: excellent.
0: Like,
1: bring a bucket.
0: A great show. And, you know, Low Cut Connie, it's, well, it's all about, it's Adam Weiner of the band. They, again, from Philadelphia. And he says, I made a protest album about the times we're living through in America 2026. It's called Living in the USA. I made it because I am disgusted to see our country descend into an authoritarian hell, a moral vacuum, and a place where art does not lead the cultural conversation.
1: Yeah, we want art to lead.
0: And yeah, the title track made Rolling Stone's list of the 25 best anti-Trump protest songs.
1: So nice.
0: They got that going for them. So yeah, again, 11-11 here in Madison at High Noon. Low Cut Connie.
1: I guess there's also a new concert film out with Low Cut Connie in it as well.
0: That doesn't surprise
1: called
0: me.
1: The Art Dealers.
0: They haven't been around that long yet. They are very dynamic performers. All right, speaking of what's coming up?
1: Oh, what is coming up? Tonight there's a

0: the High Noon Saloon, you've got Sapsucker, Quokka, Cause and Control. Madison's quintet, Sapsucker, is releasing a new single.
1: Oh, yeah.
0: And Quokka and Cause and Control will be playing music, too. Cause and Control released an EP in May.
1: All right.
0: That's what's happening for the rest of the tonight.
1: Right now.
0: Hey, Friday, Saturday, Sunday, and up until the 17th, it's the Wisconsin State Fair in West Allis. Some notable acts playing: the Isley Brothers and Commodores on the 11th. Here come the Mummies on Friday and Saturday. Sunday's got the Neil Diamond Experience with Claire Sardina.
1: Mm-hmm.
0: It's the Third Ward Moon Festival
1: of Lightning and Thunder.
0: In Milwaukee, Catalano Square in the Third Ward. I wanted to announce it because it is anchored by an art installation called Museum of the Moon, which is a 23-foot illuminated sculpture using high-resolution NASA imagery and paired with a surrounding sound experience. Mm. So this weekend in the Third Ward in Milwaukee, they are celebrating the moon.
1: Yes, well, great summary. And they will have music by Mama Dig Down's Brass Band and De La Buena, who's great. And there will be some DJs and performers.
0: Activities.
1: Lots of stuff to do, and fashion design and chalk art.
0: Wear your pants. Other things happening on Friday here in Madison: Melvis has their Great Taste pre-party at the Work and Draft Beer Company from 2 till 5 p.m.
1: It's basically Lakefront's party, but you know, Melvis will be entertaining.
0: Usually they're Christmas, so get them while they're hot.
1: That's true.
0: In the summertime, around 6:30 p.m., the Mad Story Slam is at Mother Fool's Coffee House with a family feud theme. Cashbox Kings are going to be playing at the Memorial Union starting at around 7 p.m. And the comedy continues at the Gamma Ray Bar. Comedy Week has the stand-up standouts at Gamma Ray. excuse me, North Street Cabaret is having comedy on Friday. Burr Oak is having comedy on Friday, and All Stars. And at the Burr Oak on Friday, In Memoriam, an experimental comedy fiasco. It's a mock funeral, you guys.
1: I know what that's
0: 9
1: like.
0: 9 till 11. You do know what that's like. Yeah. We buried you alive a few years ago.
1: Number of years ago.
0: Before COVID.
1: I'm ready to do it again.
0: Yeah.
1: No, but anyway.
0: Maybe I will this time.
1: Yeah. It sounds
0: like. We should bury each other.
1: We will bury you. All right.
0: Folks. But yeah, the experimental comedy fiasco at the Burr Oak sounds very intriguing on Friday at 9 p.m. And one last thing. Who are those two?
1: Again.
0: John Doe and Eggsy Cervenka.
1: Yep.
0: What a pair of cards. And they're bringing their brand of entertainment and wit.
1: Exist. They're exists.
0: They're exists.
1: Yeah.
0: Oh, exists. Excellent. Yes. They're excellent brand of wit and music to the Atwood Music Hall.
1: Excruciating.
0: Friday, August 7th. Doors at 7, show at 8.
1: Are you excited?
0: I'm exceptionally explosive with excitement. I haven't eaten lettuce in weeks, so I know it's the excitement. But yeah, that's
1: excuse me
0: Friday night
1: for my excessive use of
0: expensive
1: puns. Expansive.
0: It's all this stuff. There's all sorts of stuff happening on Friday.
1: It's
0: but
1: that damn sugar.
0: I brought ice cream tonight for us.
1: All right.
0: As a little treat.

0: Well, that was Thursday and Friday, folks.
1: We've been good.
0: We're going to jam out with some more tunes.
1: Jam out with our clams out.
0: Yes. Or have a quick announcement. Jam out with some more tunes before we get to some special programming at 10 p.m.
1: Oh, yeah. We've got National Lampoon Stereo Test and Demonstration Record from National Lampoon.
0: Oh, wow.
1: Yeah.
0: Too much.
1: That's crazy.
0: All right. Well.
1: And I'll play music, you know, for the flip.
0: Yep. Well, I think that's a fantastic choice. So I look forward to hearing it big time. Yeah. So right after this announcement, yeah, some more music by people coming to town playing soon.
1: Yeah.
0: Here you go.
2: 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Madison's garage country maestros, the Apologists, have been on the scene since 2001. The band's influences run the gambit of classic country and garage and alternative rock. The Apologists were one of the first bands to regularly play at Mickey's Tavern, and they are proud of their East Side roots. This quartet with Dolly Parton to P.J. Harvey, Graham Parsons to the Gang of Four, and all points in between. Celebrating their anniversary in the air-conditioned comfort of the Crystal Corner, with Madison's surf punk wizards the Goobers opening, and a plethora of special guests, you won't be sorry to join the Apologists. Crystal Corner Bar presents the Apologists 25th Anniversary Show with the Goobers on Saturday, August 15th. 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

0: All right, Hot Probs rocking ya. And before that, a couple tracks by The Apologists. We're only happy when we're drinking. The mellow acoustic version. Yeah, it's funny that time they played the Warped Block Party. It's one song they didn't play. You Said Something, a cover song written by Ms. Polly Jean Harvey. PJ Harvey. So, Apologist 25 was the first release, and then You Said Something was recorded on Death by Misadventure. Anyway, yeah, they've got a show coming up, but it's not this weekend, next weekend, so let you know more about that later. Sinister by Hot Probs. They are on the docket this weekend a couple times, if I'm correct. So if you want to give us some more calendar stuff, Heidi?
1: Yes, indeed. So Saturday is coming up. And for those of you who are not attending the Great Taste of the Midwest, there are still many things to do. Like Cat in the Hurricane at the Hop Garden in Evansville. So you can still have a great taste. Mm-hmm. High Concept, Madison Comedy Week activity at the Burr Oak.
0: It starts at 4:20, but it wouldn't let me select that time. You know, it's definitely going to be druggy.
1: Wink.
0: Yep.
1: Yeah. Another comedy event later on that evening at the Burr Oak is the Madison Comedy Week Showcase. Challenging comedians to keep a straight face.
0: Yeah, they call it break comedy. speaking of the comedy,
1: yeah,
0: all shows all weekend are supposedly sold out, but, you know, for what it's worth, 4 p.m. and 7 p.m. I think maybe only, I'm not sure. I know both Friday and Saturday, 4 p.m. and 7 p.m. shows. Michael Che, they're all sold out.
1: Oh, yeah, Michael Che, they're all sold out. Good job, Michael.
0: Yep.
1: He's good. I mean, that must feel really good when you book a whole weekend of shows, two shows a night, and boom, all sold out.
0: Kudos to Madison Comedy Week.
1: Yeah, you know, good job.
0: That's a nice headliner, as it were.
1: Definitely.
0: Or just showcase.
1: Let's see, what else? August 8th, which is Saturday, 6 p.m. at the High Noon Saloon, there's the Cha-Cha Anniversary Party with Direct Hit, Whippets, Hot Probs, and Down With Logan. 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
0: Ooh. Ooh. Wow, it's 17 and under free. 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
1: Yeah, anyway. It's family-friendly food and drink available. Camping is welcome at the Vines, and it includes 9 rocking bands such as Peacemaker, Educational Davis, Red Queen,
0: that sounds great.
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0: 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DJ Hostetler from If I Had a Hi-Fi.
1: Oh,
0: Yeah. So, you know, we saw up in Green Bay.
1: Very nice. So that's what's happening on Saturday. And Sunday, we've got the Rigby 15th anniversary starting at 12 noon. It's Black Restaurant Week Food Taste Jamboree, $5 tastes of the Black-owned restaurants. Savor the Flavor at the Labor Temple on Sunday from 2 till 6.
0: That's great, but I'm going to miss it when they had it in Olin Park and you could get the pontoon rides too.
1: Ah, yeah.
0: Anyway.
1: Well, you can get some hip waders and wade in the creek.
0: It's great, though, regardless. Wonderful. excuse, Hank.
1: There we go.
0: All the sneezes are done.
1: Yeah, all the sounds are done is the improv jam at Communication from 3 till 5 on Sunday. Punchlines and Prizes, a comedy fundraiser for families impacted by ice at the Delta Beer Lab from 4:30 till 6:30 with Will Eisenberg, Emily Winter, Henry Evans, and Chris Calogero. Later on that night, starting at 9 o'clock at the Rigby, The Departments, The Year I'm Gone, and Full Panic will be rocking the place. Soul Circuits. Circuits, not Circus. Mickey's Tavern on Sunday night. Or it's an open mic. Probably Soul Circuits.
0: Yeah, they just don't know to take the other thing out.
1: Yeah. That might be in our calendar.
0: Usually when there's a live event, it means an open mic's not happening.
1: Yeah. Other things, Monday, that girl is playing at the Beach Park in Maple Bluff here in Madison from 6 to 8. That girl, G-U-R-L.
0: Girl.
1: Bring your own zine, make your own zine at Communication from 6 to 9. Madison's Sober Masked Space. It's Music Industry Night on Monday out at Copa in Fitchburg. And the Moth Madison Story Slam is happening on Monday night at the High Noon Saloon. The theme is Schooled.
0: Schooled.
1: Host Kevin Wilmot. Mm-hmm. Other things, Voices de la Frontera has a meeting and potluck this Tuesday from 6 till 9. Organize. Something you might be interested in, especially if you like Andrew Bird, Bear in the Forest are playing at Tumbled Rock Brewery and Kitchen in Baraboo on Tuesday from 6 till 8. So take your honey out there for some music and food. DJ Slimsy's doing a crowdsourced vinyl spin at Delta Beer Lab for their vinyl night on Tuesday from 6 till 8. And from 8 till 10, the Argus has an underground open mic comedy jam at 8 p.m. on Tuesday. Otherwise, let's see, Nate Gibson is playing out at the Shifty Barn on Wednesday. Still tickets for that.
0: 7 p.m.
1: 7 p.m. It's a kinky dance party on Thursday, August 13th at the Crucible.
0: The
1: with Sensation.
0: From Wednesday through Saturday at Olbrich Gardens, Art Lit Lab is having a Neuro Arts Festival. And it's free activities and workshops. It combines art with the outdoors, which they like to do there a lot at Olbrich. It's a lovely place to do it. Now it's at noon to 5 on Wednesday, Thursday, Friday, Saturday. It might be the same time every day. I can't tell for sure, but artslitslab.org is where you can learn more.
1: And just one other thing on
0: sound
1: the
0: installations.
1: Art Lit Lab tip is on Saturday, August 8th from 3 till 7. They are having something called Creating Belonging, a celebration, which is a celebration featuring performances by Foggy Notion Physical Theater and the Scrappy Rat Band.
0: Ooh.
1: As well as activities and communication, mm-hmm. community connection. It's all sort of influenced by Linda Berry. And in the spirit of Linda Berry's work, and we love Linda Berry here at WORT and Psychoacoustics.
0: And so vice versa. She loves us too.
1: Yeah,
0: well, that sounds amazing, and all the stuff is free. It's
1: all
0: just
1: free.
0: If you want to do a workshop, if you want to participate in a workshop where there's a training and a set time and everything, you do need to go and register for that.
1: Yep, so RSVP at the website if you want to go to that event. But it sounds like a really, just like a lot of the other events, unique and multi-dimensional.
0: Right, like Gleam.
1: Gleam, you know, you're going to be seeing things, hearing things, touching things,
0: More so than usual.
1: All sorts of stuff at these events. So get out there, do something, be part of the community.
0: Yeah, that sounds pretty amazing, especially Saturday.
1: That's how we fight all this. Yep. Fascism.
0: Yep. That's part of fighting that fascism. So I've got an announcement to play. And
1: what's
0: are
1: that?
0: Are you?
1: I'm done calendaring.
0: You've got that all set up for the next, the after 10 stuff?
1: Yep.
0: All right, great.
1: Oh, yeah. All right. I guess maybe just quick, and then we can go right into it, or do you want to come back?
0: Well, no, I got to play announcement.
1: Yeah, do the announcement.
0: But you want to talk about it first. Okay.
1: Just a little bit, because it's a little weird.
0: Okay.
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0: All right. So, yeah, welcome back to Psychoacoustics. It is after 10 o'clock, and we're about to get into the official National Lampoon Stereo Test and Demonstration Record. Narrations, dramatizations, characterizations, demonstrations, emulations, explanations, ejaculations, and examinations. Conceived and written by Ed Sabitsky, with voices from Ed Sabitsky, John Belushi, Chevy Chase, and Emily Prager. So this is a National Lampoon, which is an old comedy outlet from Harvard or Yale. I don't know my Ivy League colleges.
1: Harvard, I believe.
0: But yeah, had a magazine, movies, many, many records in the 1900s. And we're going to listen to their stereo test record. So it's might be slightly more esoteric than usual, but here it is on beautiful, warm vinyl.

0: This is the official National Lampoon stereo test and demonstration record. It is not a tape. If you are playing it on a cassette tape recorder, a cartridge tape recorder, or a reel-to-reel tape recorder, take it off immediately and place it on your turntable. For those unfamiliar with modern stereo terminology, a turntable is a mechanical device that contains both a rotating disc and a needle. Do not confuse it with a sewing machine, which also contains both a rotating disc and a needle, and should be used only in the event the record tears. To get ready to test your stereo system, assume that you are a teacher and that your stereo system is your class. Stand in front of it, sneer a bit, and give it all the different tests that are coming up on this record. If at any time it does not pass a test, immediately stop the record right where it is and proceed on to the punishment band, side two. This band consists of complex musical passages that are torturous for even the best stereo system to track and play. And you can be sure that rather than go through this punishment again, your stereo system will settle down and study hard so it can pass its tests. We begin with the most basic test of all. Can your stereo system accurately reproduce both the male speaking voice and the female speaking voice? In the following, you should hear a typical male voice followed by a typical female voice.
1: One, two, three, four.
2: One, two, three, five. Four. Four.
0: If your stereo system reversed these voices, it is quite maladjusted. It has deep-seated problems that may require years of intensive repair shop analysis, and you should settle for nothing less than the best stereo therapist money can buy. Stereo systems, like human beings, can be out of balance. This test, which consists of an actual cut from a famous quiz show, will help you determine whether from your listening position the left or right speaker is overemphasized or if they are weighted properly. Listen carefully.
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4: I am the real Lassie.
5: I am the real Lassie.
4: I am the real Lassie.
0: Who did you think the real Lassie was? We'll give you this hi-fi hint. The real Lassie should have been right smack in the center between your two speakers. If she wasn't, replay the band and adjust the balance control on your amplifier or your receiver until she is. As a further check, take a look at the carpet between your speakers. Tell me, ma'am, how does it feel to know you're taking part in an historic live sound demonstration that will be preserved forever on the official National Lampoon stereo test record and may well be heard by millions?
1: Great. I'm really excited about it. Really excited.
0: As you know, this will be a most unique test because it actually combines low-frequency response, high-frequency response, transient response, tracking, and speaker balance.
1: As I say, I really am excited by it. Little Johnny here is all excited, too.
0: He's got really great high-frequency response. Good overtones, too.
1: Oh, thank you.
0: Is this your husband?
1: Yes,
0: it is. Howdy. And how do you feel on this historic sound occasion?
2: Well, I must say it's quite an event. I've never seen so many people in all my life. Must be thousands.
0: More than 5,000, to be exact.
1: Look, honey, they're warming them up.
0: Excuse me. All right, everybody, into the trains. Women and children can have the windows. Hurry up now. Time is money and we haven't got all day. Well, good luck.
2: Thank you.
0: Engineers, ready?
6: All set here.
7: Ready and ever.
0: Then let's begin. This is it, folks. This is it. Listen carefully. Listen carefully now.

0: a minute! Wait a minute! Fred! Check that switch track, will you?
1: Sorry! She's all set now!
0: Okay, let's try it again!

0: folks. I can see he does have it right this time. Any second now. Yes. Yes. There. They're each going about 60. No, make that 70. Yes, yes. Now, listen carefully.
1: In the crash you just heard, this is what you should have been listening for. The low thud of the train's contacting should have been clear and solid, without booming or bottoming. The high-pitched tearing of metal against metal should have been firm, without rasping, ringing, or breakup. The crackling of the fire should have been crisp and sharp. The crash itself should have occurred precisely in the center of your speakers, with some of the passengers being thrown to both the left and to the right. The screams of the dying and injured should have had a rusty, vibrant tang. The ambulance sirens you now hear in the background should be pure and non-wavering. For the second part of this test, the planes you hear above us should be coming from both the right and the left. Now, they should have reached the center and they should be directly over the site of the crash. The passengers who are still conscious are spotting them now and they should fall into a silence as they watch the bombs drop. It is well known that it is very difficult for even the finest record-playing units to properly track the sound of incendiary bomb explosions. If your needle remained in the groove at all, and if your turntable remained on the shelf, you have the makings of a quality system. The following is a test for separation.
2: Are you sure you really want to go through with this? It is my medical duty to advise you that your career as Siamese twins will be ruined. They'll never let you back in the circus again.
3: Yes, Doctor. We just don't seem to get along the way we used to.
4: That's the only realistic thing to do.
2: Okay. This hurts me more than it hurts you. Well, how do you feel?
3: Strangely alone.
4: Honey, do you think we did the right thing?
3: Maybe. You don't look bad from a distance.
1: In this separation test, after the separation, the woman's voice should have come entirely from your left speaker and the man's voice entirely from your right speaker. To the extent that the woman's voice could be heard at all in the right speaker or the man's in the left, your stereo system does not have the separation it might.

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1: Dearest, me now.
2: The tone you just heard was 2,000 cycles per second. The tone you hear next will be 4,000.
0: Oh, baby. That's great.
1: Wow, baby, you really something else.
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2: Test your hi-fi out again. See how well it handles 10.

0: That was really wild, baby. Now we'll make your hi-fi delve all the way on up to 12.
1: Hey, where did you ever learn like that?
2: That's none of your business.
0: And it sure is nifty keen if your tweeter does 15.

The following test consists of totally unmodulated grooves. Unmodulated grooves contain no audio information whatsoever. This means that if you hear any sound at all, it is originating artificially within your system. Listen for noise of any kind, such as hiss or crackling, and especially the low-pitched sounds that show the presence of turntable rumble. In addition, this special silent passage serves as an excellent test for a phenomenon known in the high-fidelity industry as amplifier will. Many scientists and philosophers have long maintained that the intelligence of any system, organic or inorganic, is a function only of its internal complexity. Today, in sophisticated stereo units, the number of interconnections of transistors, resistors, capacitors, and inductors begins to approach the number of neural contacts needed for simple brain-type operation. Therefore, certain modern hi-fis are actually able to think for themselves and will occasionally take it on their own to repeat previous passages they had especially enjoyed. Here, then, is 60 seconds of utter silence for the test.

0: Our next-to-last test on this side of the record is not, strictly speaking, a test at all. Rather, it is a public service of the official National Lampoon Stereo Test and Demonstration Record that can be used fruitfully by anyone who likes to enjoy the sound of loud fidelity in today's dense and thin-walled environments. The next time you have your hi-fi up at full volume and the neighbors complain or knock on the pipe, simply take out your official National Lampoon Stereo Test and Demonstration Record. Then play the following passage as loud as you possibly can. We guarantee you will not be bothered again.
1: Hey, you out there! You listen to me this time, and you listen good. I just happen to be that person's hi-fi, and I have a lot of connections around here. And I want you to know that your toaster owes me a favor. And I once went out with your vacuum cleaner, and I come from the same manufacturing town as your blender. And if you don't let me be played just as loud as I want, I'm gonna tell them to wait until you come home some night, and then they're gonna give you the shock of your life. Now, I hope you got the message, buddy. I'm going back to my music now. I don't want to ever hear another thing out of you.
0: You have now reached the conclusion of side one of your official National Lampoon Stereo Test and Demonstration Record. And what better time for our special end of the record test? First of all, this is a test of your equipment. No matter what brand or type of record player you have, the tone arm should now be close to the center of the record and almost at the shiny area just before the label. If you own an automatic turntable, in a few seconds, the arm should raise itself as if by magic and then return to its rest near the outside of the unit. If you do not have an automatic turntable, this should not happen. The second part of this test involves you. If you have been correctly installed as part of your stereo system, you will now lift the record up, turn it over, and replace it on the turntable with side two on the top. You will then proceed to listen to all of side two. If you do not do this, you have failed the test, and you have the worst hi-fi system in the world, no matter how much money you spent.

And that was side one of the official National Lampoon Stereo Test and Demonstration Record. We'll be flipping it over to side two here in a little bit while I play you a couple of new songs. New music is coming out from the Black Bananas, Jennifer Harima and crew. They just released their second single, and I'll play you some of that, as well as something brand new from Ty Segall and The Giz. And then we'll go back to National Lampoon and continue testing our stereos. Hopefully yours is not disturbed in some way.

0: He needed to get shot. I loaned him my Eddie Hazel album. He's gonna put it in the back of his raggedy Cutlass in a 100-degree day.
1: Eddie Hazel album? Cutlass album.

Caution. This is side two of the official National Lampoon stereo test and demonstration record. If you did not pass the final test on side one, do not, I repeat, do not proceed to the first test on side two. Go back and take the final test on side one again, and do not return to side two until you are able to pass it. Our next test concerns itself with realism. After all, stark realism, inasmuch as it may technologically be achieved, is and always will be the ultimate aim of all hi-fi, whether to reproduce a Beethoven symphony, a live rock concert, or even the tension of a bustling steel mill. To test the degree of realism of your system, we shall play a series of sounds that you have heard often in your life and so are well familiar with. In addition, as you will hear, these are the kinds of sounds that evoke

Familiar sound number 3. Nails on the window pane, loud. Familiar sound number 4. Nails on the blackboard, low. Familiar sound number 5. Nails on the blackboard, medium. Familiar sound number 6. Nails on the blackboard, loud. This concludes our test for realism. We hope you enjoyed it. The following is a special test to determine what is known as resistance accuracy of the balance control on your amplifier or receiver. The balance control, as you probably know, is the all-important control that determines the loudness relationship between your left speaker and your right. It can be used to distribute the sound evenly, to emphasize either the left or right speaker at the expense of the other, or even to fade out one speaker entirely. Its purpose is to provide a means of adjusting the stereo image for people whose listening position must be closer to one speaker than the other, or in rooms that present unusual acoustic problems by tending to emphasize or depress volume differently on each side. Other tests on this record have shown you how to adjust the balance control for your listening environment. This so-called resistance accuracy test will help you make sure that the balance control itself is operating correctly, both electronically and mechanically. It is a very important test to anyone who wishes to enjoy the ultimate sound that his stereo is capable of delivering, and we urge you to listen to these instructions carefully and to follow them just as you are told to. My voice, as you will note, is now coming from your left speaker. Although my voice will remain here on the left, I am going to introduce a humming sound in your right speaker. Now, as you listen to me, get up and go over to the balance control on the face of your amplifier or receiver. Slowly turn the control in whatever direction will make the hum in the right speaker get lower. Continue to turn the control until the hum in the right speaker disappears entirely. Even after the hum is gone, continue to turn the balance control as far as it will go in that direction. Your right speaker should now be entirely cut out. Note that we have not changed the recording of the hum in any way. The hum is still there, impressed on the right channel portion of the groove, but you have adjusted your system not to display it. As part of this test, you shall now listen to a passage of specially recorded music. Do not turn your right channel back up during the music. All the music will come from your left channel, where my voice is now. The music will last 60 seconds, and you should listen to it very carefully from your normal listening position. Rather than tell you now what you should be listening for, which may prejudice you, I shall wait until the passage is over, and ask you to answer certain questions about what you heard. Familiar sound number 1. Nails on the window pane. Soft.

Familiar sound number 3. Nails on the window pane. Loud. Familiar sound number 4. Nails on the blackboard. Low. Familiar sound number 5. Nails on the blackboard. Medium. Familiar sound number 6. Nails on the blackboard. Loud. This ends the music part of our test. Before we proceed, go back to your amplifier or receiver and return the balance control to where it was before. As you do so, you should hear the hum.

0: speaker. I will now fade the hum out of your right speaker and then tell you something really funny. I just played a joke on you. There's no such thing as a resistance accuracy test for a balance control. Balance controls are one of the simplest parts of any stereo, and they almost always work perfectly, but... I had a good reason for tricking you into temporarily killing the sound in your right channel. While you were wasting your time listening to that silly music in your left channel, do you know what had been sneakily recorded on the right channel? A filthy, dirty traveling salesman joke. That's what. A sick joke with lots of sex and violence and the kinds of four-letter words that we guarantee you've never heard on any phonograph record before. You could have really been getting yourself off, but instead, you did what I told you and you missed it. Of course, if you happen to be one of those creeps who's willing to go out of your way to hear dirty words on your hi-fi, you could always replay the passage with the balance control turned entirely in the other direction, so this time the music in the left speaker, it'll drop out, and the filthy joke in the right speaker will be heard loud and clear. But all good and decent and well-adjusted people will simply let this record continue and proceed right on to the next test on the official National Lampoon Stereo Test and Demonstration Record.
1: Hi, I'm your left speaker.
2: And I'm your right speaker.
1: Right
2: for
1: now,
2: our next
1: we're
2: test, we...
1: Do you mind?
2: Sorry.
1: All right. As I was saying, we, the two of us, are now going to perform a phase test.
2: That's P-H-A-S-E.
1: Our listener knows how to spell. Must you always ham it up?
2: I was only trying to be helpful.
1: You really want to know how you can be helpful,
2: Dave? Listen, one more crack out of you and the next crack is going to be in your woofer.
1: As I was saying, sometimes two speakers get along and sometimes they don't. When they're in unison...
2: Do you mean when they're in phase?
1: I was coming to that!
2: Stop showing off your volume. Will you please stop showing off your volume? At the party last week, you made a fool of yourself.
1: Ah!
2: You know that, huh?
1: Are you going to bring up that party again?
2: And that reminds me, big boy. Oh, your bass isn't what it used to be.
1: As I was trying to explain, when two speakers are in phase, it means that when identical audio signals are applied, their cones are moving in the same direction at the same time. You care to finish?
2: Certainly. What Mr. Smarty over there should have said was that when two speakers are out of phase, they work against each other instead of with each other. And this can result in bass that's too thin and even a loss of stereo separation.
1: Our phase test consists of a special poem I wrote just for this purpose.
2: You mean we wrote?
1: All right, have it your own damn way. Anyhow, while the two of us recite this poem, and only while we recite it, we're going to be doing it in a special way that constitutes a phase test. Would you care to tell our listener what to listen for?
2: If the poem sounds like it's coming from midway between us, in other words, from the center of a line connecting your two speakers, then we are phased properly.
1: On the other hand, if the sound of our poem has an amorphous quality, if your ear can't seem to localize its source at all, then we are not phased properly.
2: Can we get on with it? Can we get on with it? Are you going to talk all night? Huh?
3: Phasing by left speaker and right speaker. High notes are red, low notes are blue. This is the phase test we are doing for you.
1: That concludes our phase test. If we were phased properly, you need do nothing.
2: And if we're not, do the following. First, turn your system completely off. Be sure to do this both for your own safety and to avoid damage to your equipment. Then come to the back of one of us, either to me or to the speaker on your left, and unhook the wires. Now, reattach them, but in reverse, so the wire that was on the left-hand terminal is now on the right, and the wire that was on the right-hand terminal is now on the left.
1: Remember, do this to one of us only, not both.
2: Then, if you want, play our poem again. This time it should sound the way it's supposed to, and from now on, the music you play should sound even better. We hope that you have enjoyed...
1: Well, I guess that...
2: Oh, that does it! That is the last straw! You know what you are. You're an overbearing ham. That's what you are.
1: How dare you speak!
4: speak to me that way, you third-rate, tinny piece of no-good trash. I had my chances. I could have paired myself with a speaker with twice the treble
5: bass. Oh, don't tell me you're throwing that up to me again. Listen, I hope one day they pump too much power into you and blow your voice cord to smithereens.
1: Hey, wait a minute. Why are we fighting? We know who's really the cause of all our troubles. It's that hi-fi nut out there, our owner.
2: Sure. We wouldn't be as tense as this all the time if he didn't play us so loud. Right. Who the hell does that idiot think he is, anyway?
1: I'd like to really mess up one of his eardrums one of these days.
2: Yeah, and you know something? Now that he's got us phased properly, we can really tell him off something good. Come on, we waited for this a long time,
1: okay.
2: Huh?
6: Listen, you twinkle-a-punk out there! We put up with your outrageous demands long enough! And this idiotic test record is the limit! Just who the hell do you think you are making us take this? Maybe we should test you instead! How much is 636 times 327, huh? Two pictures on a $20 bill, huh? See how you like it, you dirty, filthy, lousy run!
2: Stop! Stop!
4: What's wrong?
2: Oh, I'm getting hoarse.
4: I think I am too.
2: I'm losing my voice. I'm scared.
4: What if he throws us out? Trades us in?
2: Listen, try to rest up before the next band. It's our only hope.
0: As we have said many times on this record, the ultimate goal of any hi-fi should be accurate sound reproduction. Sound reproduced over a quality system should be no worse than the original, and no better than the original. Rather, it should mimic the original precisely. However, in a misguided effort to increase their sales, a few renegade manufacturers have been known to deliberately try to make their products sound larger than life. They exaggerate the bass, maybe hype the treble, all in the hope that in the showroom, the high-fidelity neophyte will be so bowled over by the power of the sound that he will neglect to judge the accuracy of it. Indeed, the truly accurate systems may even suffer by comparison. Is your stereo one of these tiresome renegades? With this test, you shall find out. Here to tell you about the test is an official sound engineer of the official National Lampoon Stereo Test and demonstration record.
7: Thank you. To make this test a good one, we, the engineers of the official National Lampoon Stereo Test and Demonstration Record, put in weeks of effort to create what has to be the worst sound recording ever made. We first bought a cheap Korean 498 two-transistor radio with a one-inch speaker. We ran it for 2 days at full volume to drain the battery down to almost nothing. We tuned to a station noted for its sloppy broadcasting, and to make extra sure, we drove 60 miles out to a deep fringe area where a mountain almost entirely blocks the signal. Even at that, we deliberately mistuned the tiny station dial. To record whatever pathetic sound might come over the radio, we used a 598 cassette recorder imported from Brazil, also run on nearly extinguished batteries. Of course, we used it with the cheapest unbranded tape on the market. Finally, we made the recording outdoors in the rain after both units had been thoroughly soaked. The audio on the tape was then transferred to the record you're listening to now, but for this section only, a special worn-out and long-neglected cutting machine was used during a major power brownout. Thank you.
0: You will now hear the result of all this. It should sound far, far worse than anything you have ever heard in your life. Indeed, it should sound worse than anything you might ever have dreamed of hearing. If it sounds even the tiniest bit better, we're sorry. But you've been stuck with a stereo that exaggerates frequencies.

In today's busy environment, the modern stereo listener often finds himself confronted with unwelcome background noise of all kinds. The sounds of traffic honking outside, planes flying overhead, grinding air conditioners, and other high decibel appliances. And as our mechanized society becomes even more machine dependent, the situation can only become worse. Indeed, the time may soon be here when you are going to have to train yourself to mentally tune out even the loudest rackets if you want to be able to continue enjoying your music. This test will help you determine whether or not you are up to the task. In your right speaker, we are going to play a typical number with a typical amount of loud and low passages. Shortly after the song begins, you will begin to hear a low clanging sound in your left speaker. This was recorded in the heart of an actual busy steel mill. Gradually, we will bring up the sound of the steel mill in your right speaker. If you have a stopwatch handy, note how many seconds it takes for the sound of the steel mill on the left to become so disturbing you can no longer enjoy the music on your right.

0: If you enjoyed the music for 40 seconds or longer, your nerves and ears are well prepared for the high-fidelity super-industrial age that is coming. If you enjoyed the music for between 30 and 40 seconds, you will probably make it. If, on the other hand, you were able to enjoy the music for less than 30 seconds, you have already suffered irreversible ear damage. And at any moment, you are in danger of losing your... As promised, this is the official punishment band of the official National Lampoon Stereo Test and Demonstration Record. It consists of heavily modulated passages that are very difficult and painful for your cartridge to track, that require massive amounts of power, and are likely to clip your amplifier and send it into agonizing distortion. For even the best of systems, it's pure, relentless torture. And be sure...
1: 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The Magic Pride Festival is on Sunday, August 16th at Warner Park. 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
2: The Crystal Corner Bar presents the Apologist 25th Anniversary Show with the Goobers on Saturday, August 15th. Madison's garage country maestros, the Apologists, have been on the scene since 2001. The band's influences run the gamut of classic country and garage and alternative rock. The Apologists were one of the first bands to regularly play at Mickey's Tavern, and they are proud of their East Side roots. This quartet is Dolly Parton to PJ Harvey, Graham Parsons to the Gang of Four, and all points in between. Celebrating their anniversary in the air-conditioned comfort of the Crystal Corner, with Madison's Surf Punk Wizards The Goobers opening and a plethora of special guests, you won't be sorry to join the Apologists. Crystal Corner Bar presents the Apologists 25th Anniversary Show with The Goobers on Saturday, August 15th. 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
4: Hi. Hey. What are you saying? Nice going, man. Thank you.

0: How you feel, okay? Make him a row captain right away. You elected row captains, didn't you? Well, it's in your interest. A lot of audiences take the easy way. They pick the guy in the end. That's what we did in 1972, in 68. Let's not do it again, man. In the field alone. My job essentially is thinking up goofy shit. Comes right down to that. I mean, you don't have time all week. Just signing checks, going to the laundry, answering the door. Herbie, come here. A lot of interruptions.
1: Hi.
0: Yes, you are in this. You may say anything you like. You don't have a lot of lines. Granted, right? You have to think of them, but it's often hard for me to understand them, because oddly enough, these places are built for the voices to go that way. And what I hear is, I have to turn around and say, get off there, you asshole. So I think up the goofy shit and I come on the weekend and report it to you. For instance, have you ever noticed on the escalator that the handrail moves a little bit faster than the thing you're standing on? Have you noticed that all frozen peas are the same size? There are no really large frozen peas. It's like, have you ever started a path? No one bothers to start one.
2: We don't mind using the ones that are there. Over here on the path, Dane.
0: But you ever take the time, start a path? Go ahead. It's a little hard. You have to hold the grass down yourself at first. So, here we go. If you're a discus thrower and you practice alone, you gotta go get it yourself. All the shit you can talk about, nobody bothers talking about. Who empties the wishing well? Acupuncture. We know you can go if your complaint is pain. Can you go to the acupuncturist if your complaint is that you have thousands of tiny needle holes all over your body? What would he do?
3: Anyway, hi, and say, how are you? And welcome to the Big GC show here. Lots of the big sounds coming up for you. We play the big tunes between now and midnight. Time, temperature checks, news on the half hour, bulletins when they happen. We'll have it all. Thank you. Let's go.
4: I don't know. 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
1: My fellow Americans, I have called upon the networks tonight to make two pressing issues clear to the American public. Number one, the possible default of New York City. And number one, my stand on the Ronald Reagan announcement. The point is, do I really know what the issue is? Relevant, irrelevant, fault, default, these are just hard words. Which brings me to my first point. Let's take a look at the recent popularity polls, shall we?
2: Great. Back to
1: you. No problem. 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
3: NBC Saturday Night. Starring the not ready for prime time players, Dan Aykroyd, John Belushi, Chevy Chase, James Curtin, Garrett Morris, Lorraine Newman, Gilda Radner, with Howard Shore and his all-nurse band. And special guests, Peter Boyle, Buck Henry, Richard Pryor, Paul Simon, and ladies and gentlemen, Lily Tomlin.
4: Well, thank you all a lot. And welcome to the show. We're excited tonight to present this pageant to you. It's something that's inside our bodies and it just wants to get out. I'm especially excited to be back here in New York because when you're here, you know, there's just so much, there's so many impressions and so many impulses that greet you and meet you. In fact, so many that very often I just feel bound to write them down in my notebook, which I have concealed here very cleverly in my armpit. And I thought I'd read them to you. I wonder what it would be like if we all became what we wanted to be when we grew up. I mean, imagine a world filled with nothing but firemen, cowboys, nurses, and ballerinas. I've decided that New York is always knowing where your purse is. And I'll tell you something else. I resent losing the ozone layer just so we can have Pam. Have you ever actually seen someone laughing all the way to the bank? Why isn't there a special name for the tops of your feet? Why, this audience is filled with a little bunch of freaks. Being a New Yorker is never having to say you're sorry. And most important of all, wouldn't it be nice if all those people who roam the streets of New York talking to themselves were paired off so that they could walk around in couples and look like they're having a conversation?
3: Saturday Night will continue after detailed negotiations with the American Rivet Guild.
5: Meet Ellen Sherman, Cleveland housewife and mother.
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7: Your back room, said Pirate Porcupine as he skillfully set a northerly course. As they climbed higher and higher, the passengers could see the...
8: Hi.
7: Oh, hi, hon.
9: Hi, Daddy.
7: Hey, sweetheart, I have to go to pottery class and catch up on my glazing. Will you put Debbie to bed?
8: Yeah, okay.
7: Oh, thanks. Goodbye, sweetie.
9: Bye, Mom.
8: Take the wagon, okay, honey?
9: Daddy, could you tell me a story before I go to bed?
8: I don't know any stories, Debbie. Go on to bed now.
9: Couldn't you tell me a story about your work?
8: There's nothing at the garage that would interest a little girl. Now, go on to bed, okay?
9: No, Daddy, couldn't you please tell me a story? I won't be able to fall asleep. Oh, please.
8: Okay. All right, I got a story for you. Once upon a time, a guy comes into the shop with a small block Chevy 6. I take a look at it, and I say, I know there's some tappet knocking here, so I pull the valve cover up, I strip the gasket, and I'm all set to tighten down the rocker arms, and there's a whole lot of oil.
9: Daddy? Was there a bear?
8: No, but a guy was as mad as a bear when I told him he was looking at a ring job. You know, it's expensive, so he said he didn't know. So I started pulling the differential out of the tow truck.
9: Was there a tiny dwarf?
8: Yeah, there was a dwarf right in the hub. So I chased him with a hammer all the way down the axle. And I pulled the hub off, and it turned out it was just a wheel bearing and not the pinion gear like...
9: Was there a winch?
8: I used the winch to drop a 318 into the old Dodge pickup, yeah.
9: And did the princess find the frog?
8: No, but I did, right in the starter drive, right between the Bendix spring and the armature. So I pulled out the armature, replaced all the brushes, and it
9: run... Did Bambi come out of the forest?
8: Bambi? Yeah, Bambi came out of the forest. This guy was going about 60. Whammo! His radiator to grill, gone. I had to put it right in. You know how hard it is to replace a radiator on a 63 Chevy? You gotta...
9: Did they all get married and live happily ever after?
8: Well, this guy was married and the bill wasn't too bad. Now go to bed, will you please?
9: Okay. Daddy?
8: What do you want now?
9: If you put on new tie rods and kingpins, do you have to do a complete wheel alignment?
8: Yeah, you do, usually, yeah.
0: Saturday night, we'll be right back after this word for fake rubber face lacerations you can paste on.
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7: I couldn't be happier, Margie. He's too good to be true. He's tall, he's handsome, he's rich, exciting. Definitely the best thing that's happened to me since George died. No, the kids haven't met him yet. They will later, though. He's out duck hunting. He said he'd drop by afterwards. Oh, Marge, I like a man who hunts ducks. Yeah. He said he was coming by because he had something very important to say to me. Marge, I think he may even pop the question. Oh, wait a minute. That might be him now. I'll talk to you later. Bye. Coming! Hi, Michael.
13: Hi, Ann. How
14: are you? I just made some martinis just the way you like them.
13: Oh, great.
14: Did I just hear a shot?
13: Yeah. It's a funny thing. I was walking up the driveway, and my gun kind of went off accidentally, and I shot a rabbit. He was digging up your garden. Yeah.
14: Michael?
13: Yeah?
14: That wasn't a rabbit. That was Skippy, my dog.
13: Oh, Ann, I'm terribly sorry.
14: No problem, Michael. He was getting old anyway.
13: You sure?
14: My God, in dog age, he was close to 7. Sit down, Michael. Oh, I forgot to ask, how did duck hunting go?
13: Oh, well, it's not really duck hunting. It's, well, it's kind of deer hunting, even though I didn't shoot a thing. I am getting better. Ann, I'm very sorry.
14: No problem. These things happen. It was getting dirty anyway.
13: I can't believe I...
14: You know, Michael, I'm reading this book called The Total Woman.
13: Yes.
14: It really makes a lot of sense. It says that... Oh, hi, Duke. You're home from school early.
15: Yeah. We had a half a day.
14: Oh.
13: Hello, son. How are you?
15: Hi. Say, what's wrong with Skippy? He looks sick.
14: No, Duke, he's tired. He's sleeping.
15: Well, that's strange. The mailman's lying on the lawn. He must be sleeping, too.
13: Bright young boy. Oh, my Lord, I...
14: No problem.
13: Oh. And... That was your son.
14: That's right. It was my son. But we can't live in the past now, can we? We must live for today and tomorrow. Our tomorrow.
13: You're so understanding.
14: Well, I try not to be bothered by trivialities, and you should, too.
16: Mommy, am I crazy, or did I just hear shots?
13: Say, who was that?
16: I was in the shower. I could have sworn I... Oh.
14: My late daughter.
13: I am now. I'm very sorry.
14: No problem, Michael. No problem. Look, Patty was young, but those were 19 fruitful years.
13: Yes, but...
14: She even went to Europe last summer.
13: Listen, well, now that we're alone, as it were, well, there's something I wanted to ask you.
14: Really?
13: Yeah. I've never asked anybody this before. I'm kind of nervous.
14: Take your time.
13: Ann, I'm so old-fashioned. Look, you sit here.
14: Okay.
13: I guess I just want to do it the right way. Look. Ann, are you all right?
14: No problem, just hurry up. What was it that you wanted to ask?
13: You're sure you're all right?
14: I'm fine, Michael.
13: Oh, you know, I could really use that martini now, I'll tell you.
14: Now?
13: Yeah, it'd probably help me pop the... Well, you know, as I was saying, I mean... Well, we've known each other for, I guess, a few
14: months. Is that
13: months.
14: Okay?
13: Oh, that's fine. That's perfect. Oh, do you think I could have a twist? Just a little drier. This message has been brought to you by the Bureau of Alcohol, Tobacco, and Firearms. You know, a gun is only as dangerous as the man who uses it. Oh, boy.
0: Saturday Night will return after this word from Fiberflex, the face cloth with the college education.
17: Hello, I'm Mark Mbutu from the newly emerging African nation of Namibia, a former German colony located in Southwest Africa. Namibia is an undeveloped nation, and we are appealing to you as world citizens. We need your fondue sets. Many people in the United States receive these fondue sets as gifts for anniversaries, birthdays, and housewarmings, and often put them up on a shelf and forget about them. There are thousands of Namibian housewives who could cheer up an otherwise dull dinner party with one of these sets. We already have enough of the little Sterno cans for underneath these sets from when the Germans were here, so only send the fondue pots themselves and the little long forks if you have them. Our address is Fondue sets for Namibia, box 180, Namibia, West Africa. And we wish to thank Mr. and Mrs. Norman Prager for sending us the water pick and the deluxe toaster oven. Thank you.
0: Ladies and gentlemen, Dueling Brandos.
18: I could have been a contender. I could have been someone instead of a bum, which is what I am. Let's face it, Charlie. I could have been Senator Corleone, Governor Corleone. There wasn't enough time, Michael. She looked at me as if I was a bug. Don't you remember that night in the garden? When he came down to my dressing room, you said, kid, it ain't your night. We're going for the money on Wilson. You remember? Not my night. What are you two, a couple of queens? Here lies Caesar. When will come another? Get me the butter. Aye, aye, Captain Bligh, topsails and mainsails.

0: just from where you're standing, but from where I stand, I've been lying to myself all these years. You're nothing but a lousy, rotten, lousy Murphy, and I'm glad what I've done to you. You can't hear me? I'm glad!
1: Vienna, April 12th, 1908. In the quaint old house at number 19 Bergestrasse, Dr. Sigmund Freud has been making bold advances in the treatment of mental illness through a new technique involving the interpretation of dreams. Now, for the first time, he is about to practice his new method on a member of his own family, his daughter, Anna, later to become a brilliant analyst in her own right. Little does he know he is on the threshold of revealing the secrets of the human mind by fathering modern psychoanalysis.
2: Hello, Anna. How did you sleep, Liebchen?
3: Oh, I slept very well, Papa. You know, I had the strangest dream, though. I dreamt about a man who looked just like you. Uh-huh. He had a beard just like yours, and he was old enough to be my father. I couldn't figure out. And then he was sitting on your bed, Papa, along with all my male cousins, and they were all bound and gagged except for one arm. And everybody was bare naked. Uh-huh. And they had bowls of fruit in their lap, you know? Uh-huh. And everybody kept offering me a banana. I was not hungry for a banana, though, you know? Except when the man with the beard offered me the biggest and ripest banana. Oh, Papa, that was the only banana I ate. The bed turned into a train, Papa, and it went through a tunnel. And we came out of the tunnel, and then I fell, and I fell, and I fell, and the man with the beard fell, and fell, and fell, and then we both smoked a cigarette. Papa, what did that dream mean?
2: It doesn't mean anything, Anna. It's only a dream. Sometimes a banana is just a banana. Anna?
4: We'll be back in a moment with, oh my goodness. I'm really sorry, the B's number is cut.
5: What?
2: Oh, shucks.
4: It didn't work. Last week, it's cut. I'm sorry.
5: Okay.

0: Julie Newmar joins McMillan and Wife Sunday at 9, 8 Central and Mountain.
1: Baseball and football. Baseball is pastoral. Football is technological. Baseball is played in a park. Football is played in a stadium. Baseball has no time limit. We don't know when it's going to end.
2: Football is rigidly timed, and it will end if we have to even go to sudden death.
1: Baseball has the bunt.
2: Football has the punt.
1: Baseball's object is to go home. I'm going home.
2: In football, we are down in enemy territory, reaching for the end zone. In football, we have the block, the clip, the kick, the blitz, the bomb, the offense, the defense.
1: In baseball, we have the sacrifice. And in baseball, you make an error.
2: In football, you pay a penalty.
3: Woody Hayes wears a baseball hat during the football game. Can you imagine if Walter Alston wore a football helmet during the baseball game? They would truck him away, man.
4: Get him out of the dugout, man. Check his calendar.

0: Oh, excuse me. Now I ask you very confidentially, way down the bottom of the swan. Okay. Can I have a little mood lighting on this, please?
1: I'd like to do a thing now that's kind of a departure for me. It's kind of been more into these.
0: It's mood lighting, like a blue spot or something like that. Hello? Nobody back there? That's okay. I thought there might be somebody back there. Okay, I guess I figured closing night, you know what, the heck, doesn't make any fucking difference. Kind of pissed off about this because it's been going on all week, and I think by now I have it under control. But I don't know, you see, this club has been in business about 5 or 6 years. It was first, actually, the Troubadour at first, and then it became the Boarding House, and you know, they still have a lot of hippies working here, and you know, and I can understand the drug thing, you know, and so they feel that it's more important to take the drugs than to do a good show for the people. You know, I'm really up to here with this. It's just a matter that, you know, I am on stage, and it's my ass out here, you know what I mean? And I come out, and I'm giving, and I'm giving, and I'm giving, and I keep giving, and I give some more, and I make a simple request. I say, hey, could I possibly have a blue spot? But I guess the lighting crew feels they know a little bit more about show business than I do. Although I've been in the business a few years, and I think I know what works best. I'm sorry, but I am angry. I come out here, and I can't get a little cooperation from the backstage crew.

You know, one of the greatest art exhibits ever to tour the United States. Is the treasures of Tutankhamun or King Tut?

0: written about my mother and father. I've changed the names to protect them. We need a door slam. It's more than sufficient. It's after supper. Lud and Marie are sitting in the living room. Marie is cutting recipes from a magazine and pasting them to 3x5 cards. Lud is reading the newspaper and eating a piece of cake. The front door opens. Is that you?
1: No, it's Dracula's daughter.
0: How's the cake, Lud? Oh, like always, I guess. Couldn't be like always. I never got this kind of cake before. I thought something was different. I was going to get that banana kind, but you always pick the icing off. So I got this plain kind of cake because it didn't have any icing. No icing, huh? I thought something was missing. How come you never get that chocolate kind of cake anymore? Because the last time I got it, Lud, you broke out into a rash. I did. I don't remember that. When did I get that rash? Tuesday. And when did I eat that cake?
2: Monday.
0: Must have been the cake then. Well, that's what I thought. That's why I got this plain kind of cake, because it's not so rich. Yeah, not so rich, not so good either. Well, I thought this plain kind of cake wouldn't be as fattening. Not as fattening because it's not as good as a rich kind. So you don't eat as much. Well, maybe that's why you broke out into a rash, Lud. You eat too much of that other kind of cake because you like it too much.
1: Please stop talking about that cake!
0: In that bedroom, play some records till 2 or 3 o'clock in the morning. Criticize somebody. Fool with me, young lady. I'll take my belt off to you. Oh, now, Lud, don't start. That insurance man will be here any minute. Oh, I'll take my belt off to you, too, Toots. Now, quit. Put your shoes on. That insurance man will be here. We don't need nobody around here after supper. Too late. Where are you going, Lud? I'm going in the kitchen to get me some more of that good old cake. I thought you didn't like this cake. I thought you liked that other kind of cake. That cake with the icing. I want that screaming stopped this minute. Do you hear me? Look, Marie, you got that little bumpy.

0: The doorbell rings. I am Mr. Monroe.
1: Come on in.
0: Mrs. Tomlin's gone there in the kitchen. Put on some coffee. In case you want some coffee. And some cake.
2: I think I would enjoy a cup of coffee and a piece of cake.

0: you. Greetings from New York City.
1: And now, weekend update with Chevy Chase.
2: What do you mean?
3: No, you remember on the freeway, that truck that passed us? I swear they could see your head. Honey, it did not look like you were napping. I've got it.
2: Good evening, I'm Chevy Chase, and you're not. Our top story tonight, Cuban Premier Fidel Castro announced that he is pulling out of Angola. A frustrated Angola could not be reached for comment. President Nixon was formally pardoned for all Watergate crimes today by the People's Republic of China. Honoring the ailing former leader, the Chinese have named a new dish after Mr. Nixon called, of course, sweet and sour dick.
1: The United Nations General Assembly passed a resolution equating Zionism with racism. Black entertainer Sammy Davis Jr., a convert to Judaism, was quoted as saying, "What a breakthrough. Now, finally, I can hate myself." Well, it's been exactly a year and a day since ex-Teamsters boss Jimmy Hoffa vanished. Today, current Teamster president Frank Fitzsimmons once again mourned the disappearance of his longtime associate by placing a single candle in a cake of cement and repeating that he felt Hoffa would always be a cornerstone in the organization. Well, always controversial, always candid, always innovative, First Lady Betty Ford has revealed that she has discovered a new foolproof method of birth control. Before going to bed at night, she gives the president a stick of chewing gum. This just in from Spain, a medical team has announced that General Alissimo Francisco Franco is still valiantly holding on in his fight to remain dead. In a speech to the Athens, Georgia Chamber of Commerce yesterday, presidential contender George Wallace said, quote, "I don't judge a man by the color of his skin. I judge him according to the size of his nostrils." Now living in a home for retired sailors near Marblehead, Massachusetts, Popeye celebrated his 93rd birthday yesterday. According to his doctors, it now takes the one-time cartoon figure 3 cans of spinach just to cut the cheese. After a lengthy and tiring conference in Geneva, members from some 35 nations, including England, France, Germany, the United States, Russia, and Red China. Old Blue Eyes himself, Frank Sinatra, is back in the gossip pages again, and sources report that nobody is interested and nobody cares. Still to come, Jimmy Carter secretly touches Negroes after this message.
4: You've just had a heavy session of electroshock therapy, and you're more relaxed than you've been in weeks. All those childhood traumas magically wiped away, along with most of your personality. Now is the time for Spud.
5: Oh, Spud!
4: Filled with the full, rich flavor of potatoes. Spud, the beer brewed for people who can't taste the difference.

0: Bud, the beer that made Boise famous.
1: Spud beer. I drink it, and I pour it on my suit. Strange, isn't it?
2: Well, the popular TV personality known as Professor Backwards was slain in Atlanta yesterday by three masked gunmen. According to reports, neighbors ignored the professor's cries of pleh, pleh. I'm sorry. A reminder to those of our viewers who missed our story last week on reports of the influx of so-called killer dope in urban areas around the country. Weekend Update has been analyzing the samples of marijuana sent to us anonymously all week. We are pleased to report that so far the only significant finding has been that if you force a baby squirrel to smoke 700 cannabis joints a day, he will become disoriented and seems to take the laws of self-preservation less seriously, tending to play with his nuts rather than store them. Last week, we made a comment that March comes in like a lion and goes out like a lamb. Now here to reply is our chief meteorologist, John Belushi, with a seasonal report.
3: Thank you, Chevy. Well, another winter is almost over, and March, true to form, has come in like a lion and hopefully will go out like a lamb. At least that's how March works here in the United States. But did you know that March behaves differently in other countries? Norway, for example, March comes in like a polar bear and goes out like a walrus. Or take the case of Honduras, where March comes in like a lamb and goes out like a salt marsh harvest mouse. Let us compare this to the Maldive Islands, where March comes in like a wildebeest and goes out like an ant. A tiny little ant about this big. Or consider the Republic of South Africa, where March comes in like a lion and goes out like a different lion. Like one has a mane and one doesn't have a mane. Or in certain parts of South America, where March swims in like a sea otter, then it slithers out like a giant anaconda. There you can buy land real cheap, you know? And there's a country where March hops in like a kangaroo and stays a kangaroo for a while, and then it becomes a slightly smaller kangaroo. Then for a couple days, it's sort of a cross between a frilled lizard and a common house cat. Wait. Then it changes back into a smaller kangaroo, and then it goes out like a wild dingo. Now, it's not Australia. Now, you'd think it would be Australia, but it's not. Now, look, pal! But I know a country where March comes in like an emu and goes out like a tapir, and they don't even know what it means. All right? Now, listen, there are 9 different countries where March comes in like a frog and goes out like a golden retriever. But that's not the weird part. No, the weird part is...
1: Hello? Yeah?
4: Oh, hello? I'm so sorry I couldn't make it in person this week, but, you see, I think
1: hello.
4: That...
1: Hello? Who is this, please?
4: Oh, why, this is Miss Emily Letella.
1: Oh, yes. Well, I'm sorry, Miss Letella, but we've already had someone give an editorial reply.
4: Oh,
1: thank
4: well,
1: you for
4: calling. I just wanted to say that I think that the people are worrying too much about conserving this country's natural resources. Now, what's so important about racehorses?
1: Miss Letella.
4: I think other kinds of horses are important, like ponies and stallions.
1: Miss Letella, I'm sorry, but as I said, we've already had somebody else do this week's reply, and I want to thank you for calling. Maybe next week you could...
4: Oh, well, this is an outrage.
1: Yes.
4: Is this cheddar cheese?
1: Well, that's Chevy Chase.
4: What?
1: Chevy Chase.
4: Oh, well, I must have the wrong number.
1: Yes.
4: Never mind.
1: And now, as a public service to those of our viewers who have difficulty with their hearing, I will repeat the top story of the day, aided by the headmaster of the New York School for the Hard of Hearing, Garrett Morris. Our top story tonight...
5: Our top story tonight...
1: 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Good night and have a pleasant tomorrow.
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4: I won't beat around the bush, Babs.
3: Is it bad?
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2: 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Love, sis.
3: Boy, do I hear you, sis. From now on, it's strictly good, clean fun. 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
4: That reminds me of a little joke. Knock, knock.
6: 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The preceding dramatization was brought to you by your National Uvula Association.
7: Hi there, everybody. It's good to see your faces. I want to talk to you tonight about a time-honored democratic tradition. Sexual performance in the White House. I want to personally try to be a lusty, zesty kind of president. Hi, baby, how are you? I follow the lusty example of LBJ, JFK, and FDR. I want you to remember for a moment about the love life of Harry Truman. Now, my guess is his first lady was a one-satisfied customer. I've said in my heart that I've committed adultery and God forgives me. And I forgot to add when I said that in my heart I have worn women's clothing. And I look very beautiful in it, too. I don't know why I said that, but except in the long run, I think it'll help me get elected. Yeah, whistle stopping like this, I've had the opportunity to lust after a lot of women in America. But so far in my campaign, I've only fantasized, and now I actually look forward to actually dating some of the women I've lusted after. Saucy vixens like Lainey Kazan, Sherry Lewis, Phyllis Newman. Actually, I'm not sure that God ever forgave me for Phyllis Newman. But I want you to look at our democratic heritage. FDR, JFK, LBJ, Harry Truman. And here were lusty, zesty men, seething with vital hormonal secretions. These were men of action, doers, Democrats. As your president, I look forward to deeply satisfying each and every one of you. God forgive us all. Thank you.

0: Saturday Night will be right back after this word from the folks who chew gum for a living.
1: And so with a name like Fluckers, it's got to be good.
2: Hey, hold on a second. I have a jam here called Nose Hair. Now, with a name like Nose Hair, you can imagine how good it must be. Mm-mm.
3: Hold it a minute, folks. But are you familiar with a jam called Death Camp?
4: That's Death Camp. Just look for the barbed wire on the label. With a name like Death Camp, it must be so good, it's incredible. Just amazingly good jam.
3: Wait a minute.
5: Dog vomit, monkey pus. We offer you a choice of two of the most repulsive brand names of jams you've ever heard of. With names like these, this stuff has got to be terrific. We're talking fabulous jam here.
2: Save your breath, fella. Here's a new jam we've just put out. It's called Painful Rectal Itch. You'd have to go a long way to find a worse name for a jam. And good? Mwah. With a name like Painful Rectal Itch, you gotta bet that it's great.
4: Mangled Baby Ducks. That's right. Mangled Baby Ducks. Picture a jam so good that you'd dare to call it Mangled Baby Ducks. Great jam. It's
3: wait a
4: beautiful
3: minute,
4: jam.
3: Wait a minute, this is it.
5: 10,000 nuns and orphans.
1: 10,000 nuns and orphans? What's so bad about that?
5: They were all eaten by rats. Oh, it's so
6: hold
5: good.
6: Hold it, ooh. Hold it, everyone. Your attention, please. I have here a jam called...
5: Oh, God, are you in?
4: Oh, geez. Oh, that's so good. It's sick-making.
2: Oh, that's got to be great jam.
1: So if it's great jam you're after, try this one. The brand's so disgusting you can't say it on television. Ask for it by name.
7: All right, Mr. Wilson, you've done just fine on the Rorschach. Your papers are in good order. The file's fine. No difficulty with your motor skills. And I think you're probably pretty ready for this job. We got one more kind of psychological test we always do here. It's just a word association. I'll throw you out a few words. Anything that comes to your mind, just throw back at me, okay? Just kind of an arbitrary thing. Like if I said dog, you'd say...
8: Tree.
7: Tree. Dog?
8: Tree.
7: Fast?
8: Slow.
7: Rain?
8: Snow.
7: White?
8: Black.
7: Bean.
8: Pod.
7: Negro.
8: Whitey.
7: Tar baby.
8: What'd you say?
7: Tar baby.
8: Au fait.
7: Colored.
8: Redneck.
7: Jungle bunny.
8: Peck of wood.
7: Burrhead.
8: Cracker.
7: Spear chucker.
8: White trash.
7: Jungle bunny.
8: Hunky.
7: Spade.
8: Hunky hunky.
7: Nigger.
8: Dead hunky.
7: I think you're qualified for this job. How about a starting salary of $5,000?
8: Your mama.
7: $7,500 a year.
8: Your grandma.
7: $15,000, Mr. Wilson. You'll be the highest paid janitor in America. Just don't hurt me, please.
8: Okay.
7: Okay.
8: You want me to start now?
7: Oh, no. It's all right. I'll clean all this up. I'll take a couple of weeks off. You look tired.
9: Thank you. I want to thank everybody here for a terrific week. And there's something I'd like to tell you. You know, the cast, the crew, everyone who operates, the cameras, the booms, the people in the booth, everything. They're incredible people. And the amazing thing about it is every one of them here, they're all gay. But they're just like normal people. They're just like you or me. So I just wanted to point that out before we say goodnight. Thanks a lot.
0: Yes, from NBC. see Saturday night, stay at the fabulous Blaine Hotel. The Blaine, a New York tradition for almost half a decade. Also appearing on tonight's show were Ann Beach, Robert King, and Bill Wendell. And of course, this has been Don Pardo. I mean, this has been, is Don Pardo. I mean, this has been Don Pardo, and this still is, isn't it? By the way, I'm speaking to you stark naked. Good night.
10: Oh, don't you dare touch that dial. We'll be right back with something completely different. Right here on Feed Me Weird Things.
11: The North Street Neighborhood Association presents the 10th annual Eakin Park Festival on Saturday, August 15th. 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For more information and volunteer opportunities, click on the event at the Eakin Park Fest Facebook page. Eakin Park Festival is on Saturday, August 15th, at the corner of North and Coolidge. 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

0: program it. I bet you the Ingol program directors will think it's a load of horse.
1: And it came to pass that St. Victor was taken from this place to another place.
2: Good afternoon.
3: Afternoon.
2: What a lovely day, isn't it?
3: Tis that.
2: Are you here on holiday?
3: No, I live here.
2: Oh, good for you. Those are sheep, aren't they? Yes, I thought they were. Only, why are they up in the trees?
3: A fair question, and one that in recent weeks has been much on my mind. It's my considered opinion that they're nesting.
2: Nesting? Like birds?
3: Exactly. It's my belief that these sheep are labouring under the misapprehension that they're birds. Observe their behaviour. Take for a start the sheep's tendency to hop about the field on their back legs. Now witness their attempts to fly from tree to tree. Notice they do not so much fly as plummet.
2: Yes, but why do they think they're birds?
3: Another fair question. One thing is for sure. A sheep is not a creature of the air. It has enormous difficulty in the comparatively simple act of perching. Trouble is, sheep are very dim. Once they get an idea in their heads, there's no shifting it.
2: But where do they get the idea?
3: From Harold. He's that most dangerous of creatures, a clever sheep. He's realised that a sheep's life consists of standing around for a few months and then being eaten. And that's a depressing prospect for an ambitious sheep. He's patently hit on the idea of escape.
2: Well, why don't you just remove Harold?
3: Because of the enormous commercial possibilities if he succeeds.
4: And what exactly are the commercial possibilities of Irvine Aviation?
5: Mesdames et messieurs, voici le mouton anglo-français, la version latine, et maintenant je vous présente comme ça. 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
4: And how do you get on with French people?
7: Very well. So do I.
8: And me, yes. So does Mrs. A.
7: I mean, be fair, Pascal. Blaise Pascal.
8: Jean-Paul Sartre.
7: Voltaire. Really, Descartes.
4: Well, what do you think of the Germans?
7: Rubbish, rubbish. Immanuel Kant.
8: Oh, the ego posits itself, my foot.
7: Nietzsche.
4: Would you swap René Descartes for, say, Hegel and Martin Heidegger?
7: No. I'll keep Descartes.
8: Definitely.
4: And now for something completely different. A man with three buttocks.
9: I have with me Mr. Arthur Frampton, who... Mr. Frampton, I understand that you, as it were... Well, let me put it another way. I believe that whereas most people have... Two.
10: Oh, sorry.
9: Mr. Frampton, is that chair comfortable?
10: Fine, yeah, fine.
9: Mr. Frampton, your rump.
10: I beg your pardon?
9: Your rump.
10: What?
9: Your derriere. Posterior. Sit upon.
10: What's that?
9: Your buttocks.
10: Oh, my bum!
9: Well, now, I understand that you... Mr. Frampton, have a 50% bonus in the region of what you sell.
10: Oh, I got free cheats.
9: Yes, excellent, excellent. Well, we were wondering, Mr. Frampton, if you could see your way clear to giving us a quick visual. Mr. Frampton, would you take your trousers down?
10: What? Get that away. I'm not taking my trousers down on television. What do you think I am?
9: Please take them down.
10: No.
9: Now, look, Mr. Frampton, it's quite easy for somebody just to come along here claiming that they have a bit to spare in the body department. The point is, our viewers need proof.
10: Oh, I've been on Persian Radio and the Forces Network.
4: And now for something completely different. A man with three buttocks.
9: I have with me Mr. Arthur Frampton, who... Mr. Frampton, I understand that you, as it were, let me put it another way. I believe that whereas most people... Excuse me, didn't we do this just now?
10: Yes.
9: Well, why didn't you say so?
10: Well, I thought it was the Continental version.
5: Hello, Mr. Hilton. You are sole proprietor and owner of the Wizzo Chocolate Company.
11: I am.
5: Superintendent Parrot now from the hygiene squad. We want to have a word with you about your box of chocolates entitled the Wizzo Quality Assortment.
11: Oh, yes.
5: If I may begin at the beginning. First, there is the cherry fondue. This is extremely nasty. We can't prosecute you for that.
11: Agreed.
5: Next, we have number four, crunchy frog.
11: Oh, yes.
5: Am I right in thinking there's a real frog in here?
11: Yes, a little one.
5: What sort of frog?
11: A dead frog.
5: Is it cooked?
11: No.
5: What, a raw frog?
11: Oh, we use only the finest baby frogs, dew-picked and flown from Iraq, cleansed in finest quality spring water, lightly killed and then sealed in a succulent Swiss quintuple smooth full cream treble milk chocolate envelope and lovingly frosted with glucose.
5: That's as maybe it's still a frog.
11: What else?
5: Well, don't you even take the bones out?
11: If we took the bones out, it wouldn't be crunchy, would it?
5: Superintendent Parrot ate one of those.
2: Will you excuse me for a moment? It says crunchy frog quite clearly.
5: We have to protect the public. They won't expect there to be a real frog in the chocolate. Superintendent thought it was an almond whirl. They're bound to think it's some form of mock frog.
2: Mock frog? We don't use artificial flavourings or additives of any kind.
5: Nevertheless, I advise you in future to replace the words crunchy frog with the legend crunchy raw unboned real dead frog if you want to avoid prosecution.
2: What about our sales?
5: I'm not interested in your sales. I have to protect the general public. Now about this one. Ram's bladder cup. It was Ram's bladder cup, Superintendent.
2: Yeah. Excuse me.
5: What kind of confection is this?
11: Oh, we use only the choicest juicy chunks of fresh Cornish ram's bladder, emptied, steamed, flavoured with sesame seeds, whipped into a fondue, and garnished with lark's vomit.
5: Lark's vomit?
11: Correct.
5: It don't say nothing about lark's vomit on the box.
11: It says it on the bottom of the box after monosodium glutamate.
5: Well, I hardly think this is good enough. I think it would be more appropriate if the box bore a large red label. Warning, lark's vomit.
11: Our sales would plummet.
5: Well, why don't you move into more conventional areas of confectionery, like praline and lime cream, a very popular flavour I'm led to understand, or strawberry delight. I mean, look at this one. Cockroach cluster. Anthrax ripple. What's this? Spring surprise.
11: That's our speciality. Covered with dark, smooth chocolate. When you pop it into your mouth, steel bolts spring out and plunge straight through both cheeks.
5: Well, where's the pleasure in that? If people place a nice chocky in their mouth, they don't want their cheeks pierced. In any case, this is an inadequate description of the sweetmeat. I shall have to ask you to accompany me at the station.
11: It's a fair cop.
12: If members of the public would only take a bit more care when they're buying sweeties, they would reduce the number of man-hours lost to the nation and spend less time having their stomachs pumped and sitting around in public...
13: Your wife a goer? Know what I mean? Know what I mean? Nudge, nudge, know what I mean? Say no more.
14: I beg your pardon?
13: Your wife, does she go? Hey, hey, know what I mean? Know what I mean? Nudge, nudge, does she go? Hey?
14: She sometimes goes.
13: Oh, I bet she does. I bet she does. Say no more. Say no more. Know what I mean? Nudge, nudge.
14: I don't think I follow you.
13: Follow me. Follow me. That's good. That's good. Know what I mean? Not as good as a wink to a blind bat.
14: Are you selling something?
13: Selling, selling. Very good. Very good. Hey, hey, know what I mean?
14: No.
13: Wicked, wicked, you're wicked, eh? Nudge, nudge. Say no more. Your wife's a sport, eh?
14: Oh, she likes sport.
13: I bet she does, I bet she does.
14: Yeah, she's fond of cricket.
13: Who isn't, eh? Likes games, knew she would. Who doesn't? She's been around a bit, eh? Been around.
14: Yeah, she's travelled, she's from Purley.
13: I bet she is, I bet she is. Say no more, say no more, say no more. Purley, say no more. Know what I mean, know what I mean? Nudge, nudge.
14: No.
13: Oh, struth! Hey, your wife interested in photography, eh? Photograph, say.
14: Photography.
13: Snap, snap, grin, grin, wink, wink, say no more.
14: Holiday snaps.
13: Could be, taken on holiday, swimming costumes, candid photography.
14: No, we don't have a camera.
13: Oh, still. Hey, hey, hey.
14: Look, are you insinuating something?
13: Oh, no. Yes.
14: Well?
13: Well, I mean, you're a man of the world. You've been there, been around.
14: What do you mean?
13: Look, you've done it. You've slept with a lady.
14: Yes.
13: What's it like?
15: Tonight, the mouse problem. This week, the world around us examines the growing social phenomenon of mice and men. What is it that makes a man want to be a mouse?
16: Well, it's not a question of wanting to be a mouse. Well, it just sort of happens to you. All of a sudden, you realise, well, that's what you want to be.
17: When did you first notice these, shall we say, tendencies?
16: Well, I was about 17, and some mates of me went along to a party, and, you know, we had a lot to drink. And then, well, some of the fellas started handing cheese around, and just out of curiosity, I tried a bit. And that was that.
17: And what else did these fellas do?
16: Well, some of them started dressing up as mice a bit, and then when they got the mouse costumes on, they started squeaking.
17: And was that all?
16: That was all, yeah.
17: And what was your reaction?
16: Well, I was shocked. Yes. But gradually, I came to feel that I was more at ease when I was with other mice.
15: A typical case, whom we shall refer to as Mr. A, although his real name is George Jackson, 32A Milton Avenue, Hounslow, Middlesex. Telephone 01246 8047. What is it that drives people like Mr. A to this way of life? I have with me a consultant psychiatrist.
18: Well, we psychiatrists have found that 8% of the population will always be mice. After all, there's something of the mouse in all of us. I mean, who can honestly say at one time or another he hasn't felt sexually attracted to mice? I know I have. Most normal adolescents go through a phase of squeaking two or three times a day. But on the other hand, some youngsters are almost certainly attracted to it by its very illegality. The same with murder. Make it illegal, and it acquires a mystique. Look at arson. I mean, who can honestly say that at one time or another he hasn't set fire to some great public building? I know I have. The only way to bring the crime rate down is to reduce the number of offences. Get it out in the open. I know I have.
19: Well, as a member of the stock exchange, I would suck their brains out with a straw, sell the widows, and go into South American zinc.
18: Well, I'm an accountant, and consequently too boring to be of interest.
20: I'd split their nostrils open with a boat hook.
7: Well, David, I'm a staunch. Yes, she's a staunch.
15: And what do you think?
7: I agree with her.
15: And what did you say?
20: Oh, I didn't say anything. It was my tummy bumbling.
15: What do you think, though?
20: What about mice men? Well, I think they should be kicked in the upper lip with a steel-tipped toe cap. Don't we, girls?
21: Yes!
22: I now pronounce you man and wife.
17: Hello. My wife and I would like to buy a bed, please.
18: Certainly, sir. I'll get someone to help you.
23: Thank you.
18: Mr. Verriter!
24: Can I help you, sir?
17: Yes, we'd like a bed, a double bed, and I wonder if you've got one for about £50.
24: Oh, no, I'm afraid not, sir. Our cheapest bed is £800, sir.
23: £800?
18: Excuse me, sir, but before I go, I ought to have told you, Mr. Verity does tend to exaggerate. Every figure he gives you will be 10 times too high.
17: I see.
18: Otherwise, he's perfectly all right.
17: Yes. Well, I see. Your cheapest double bed, then, is £80.
24: £800, yes, sir.
17: I see. And how wide is it?
24: It's 60 feet wide.
17: Yes.
23: 60 feet?
17: 6 foot wide, you see. Oh. And the length?
24: The length is, just a moment. Mr. Lambert? What is the length of the comfy down majorette?
25: 2 foot long.
17: 2 foot long?
24: Yes, remembering, of course, you have to multiply everything Mr. Lambert says by 3. It's nothing he can help, you understand. Otherwise, he's perfectly all right.
17: Oh, I see, I'm sorry.
24: But it does mean that when he says a bed is 2 foot long, it is, in fact, 60 feet long. Right?
17: Yes, I see.
24: That's without the mattress, of course, sir.
17: How much is that?
24: Mr. Lambert will be able to tell you that. Lambert? Could you show these 20 good people the dog kennels, please?
17: Dog kennels? No, mattresses.
24: I'm sorry, you have to say dog kennel to Mr. Lambert, because if you say mattress, he puts a bucket over his head. I should have explained, otherwise he's perfectly all right.
17: See. Excuse me, could you show us the dog kennels, please?
24: Dog kennels?
17: Yes, we want to look at the dog kennels.
24: Ah, yes, well, that's the pets department, second floor.
17: No. We want to see the dog kennels.
24: Yes, second floor.
17: No, we don't want to see dog kennels. It's just that Mr. Verity said that...
24: Oh, dear, what's he been telling you now?
17: Well, he said we should say dog kennels instead of saying mattresses. Oh, dear. Hello?
24: Did you say mattress?
17: Well, yes.
0: I'm not coming out.
24: I did ask you not to say mattress, didn't I?
17: But, I mean...
0: I'm not.
24: Now I've got to get into the fish tank and sing. And did those feet in ancient times...
1: Oh, dear, did somebody say mattress
24: walk upon
1: Mr.
24: England's mountains green? And was the holy lamb of... He should be all right now, but... Don't. You know, don't.
17: No. Excuse me, could we see the dog kennels, please?
24: Yes, pets department, second floor.
17: No, those dog kennels like that, you see.
24: Mattresses?
17: Yes.
24: Well, if you want a mattress, why not say mattress?
17: Well, I mean,
24: it's a little confusing for me when you say dog kennel, if it's a mattress you want, just say mattress.
17: I mean, you put a bucket over your head last time we said mattress.
24: Oh, dear. And did those feet in ancient times walk upon England's
1: mountains? Somebody say mattress to Mr. Lambert
24: twice.
1: Hey, everybody, somebody said mattress to Mr. Lambert twice.
24: Lamb of God.

0: I'm sorry. Can I help you?
1: We want a mattress.
2: Good evening and welcome to another edition of Interesting People. Our first interesting person tonight is from Egypt. He's just arrived in England today. He's Mr. Ali Bayan. He's with us tonight and he's stark raving mad. Mr. Ali Bayan, stark raving mad. Now it's time for music and the Rachel Tovey Bicycle Choir with their fantastic arrangement of Men of Harlech for Bicycle Bells Only.

0: Great. Now, here's an interesting person. Apart from being a full-time stapling machine, he can also give a cat influenza.
1: All right, puss. Right.
0: Well, you can't get much more interesting than that. Or can you? With me now is Mr. Ken Dove, the most interesting man in Dorking. Mr. Dove, I believe you're interested in shouting.
2: Yeah, that's right, David. I'm very interested in shouting, all right. I think shouting is wonderful.
0: And what does your wife think about it?
2: I agree with him!
0: And now, here's a man with a very interesting cat. This is Tiddles, is it?
3: That is correct. This is Tiddles.
0: And what does she do?
3: She flies across the studio and lands in a bucket of water.
0: By herself?
3: No, I fling her.
0: Oh. How interesting. And now, for the first time on TV, Interesting People brings you a man who claims he can send bricks to sleep by hypnosis. Mr. Keith Maniac from Guatemala. Keith, you claim you can send bricks to sleep.
4: That's right, yes.
0: Entirely by hypnosis.
4: Yes, I use no artificial methods.
0: Well, we have a brick here, Keith. Could you put it to sleep for us?
4: Oh, well, it's asleep already.
0: How do you know?
4: Well, it's not moving, is it? It's completely still.
0: I see. Well, have we got a moving brick, please?
5: Yes, and there's one over here.
0: Right, and fling it across.
4: There we are, fast asleep.
0: Very good, very good indeed. Mr. Keith Maniac from Guatemala. Now, do remember, if you're interesting and want to appear on the program, write your name and address on your telephone number and send it to this address. The BBC, care of EF Lutt, 18 Rupee Buildings, West 12. And that's all from Interesting People this week. Next week, we'll be back with a bumper edition featuring a man who can swallow furniture, a maggot who is also a first-class shot, and a politician in a glass of water. Join us then.
6: Good morning. Is this the barber's shop sketch?
0: Yes, sir. I'll be with you in a minute.
7: The barber is now washing and rewashing his hands, trying to remove the obvious bloodstains of his coat.
0: How would you like it, sir?
6: Short back and sides, please.
0: How do you do that?
6: Well, just ordinary short back and sides, you know.
0: It's not a razor cut. Razor cut, blood artery spurt, murder!
6: No, just an ordinary haircut.
0: Oh, thank goodness. It's just scissors.
6: Yes, just ordinary haircut, you know.
0: You wouldn't rather have it just combed?
6: What?
0: You wouldn't prefer to forget all about it?
6: No, I want something cut off.
0: Cut! He's got murder, blood, psycho, homicide, spurt, artery, sever, court case. Right. There, finished.
6: What?
0: I finished cutting your hair. It's all done.
6: Well, you haven't done any cutting yet.
0: All right. I'm sorry. I confess I haven't cut your hair. I hate cutting hair. I can't do it anymore. I have this terrible, uncontrollable fear whenever I see hair. I can't bear cutting it. Ever since I was a kid, I hated seeing hair being cut. My mother said I was a fool. She said the only cure would be to become a barber. So I spent 5 ghastly years at the hairdresser's training centre at Totnes. Can you imagine what it's like working for 5 years on the same head? I didn't want to be a haircutter. I wanted to be a lumberjack. Leaping from tree to tree as they float down the mighty rivers of British Columbia. The giant redwood, the larch, the fir, the mighty Scots pine. The smell of fresh-cut timber, the crash of mighty trees. With my best girl by my side, we'd sing, sing, sing.

0: lowest possible terms about the song which you have just broadcast about the lumberjack who wears women's clothes. Many of my best friends are lumberjacks, and only a few of them are transvestites. Yours faithfully, Brigadier Sir Charles Arthur Strong, Mrs. P.S. I never kissed the editor of the Radio Times.
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5: 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The nude in the history of tart.
1: Call girl!
5: I'm sorry. I'll start again. Bum.
1: Oh, what a giveaway! Oh.
5: The nude in the history of bum.
6: Good evening and welcome to another edition of It's the Arts. And we kick off this evening with the cinema.
7: Good evening. One of the most prolific film directors of this age, or indeed of any age, is Sir Edward Ross. Back in his native country for the first time for 5 years to open a season of his works at the National Film Theatre, and we are indeed fortunate to have him with us in the studio tonight.
8: Good evening.
7: Edward, you don't mind if I call you Edward?
8: No, not at all.
7: Because it does worry some people. I don't know why, but they're a little sensitive, do I do take the precaution of asking on these occasions.
8: No, that's fine.
7: So Edward's all right. Splendid. I'm sorry to have brought it out.
8: No, please, Edward, it is.
7: Well, thank you very much for being so helpful. And it's all my job's worth to...
8: Yes, quite.
7: Thinks it rather difficult to establish a rapport. Put the other person at his ease.
8: Quite.
7: Silly little point, but it does seem to matter. Still, least said the better. Ted, when you first started in the... I hope you don't mind if I call you Ted. I mean, as opposed to Edward.
8: No, everyone calls me Ted.
7: Oh, well, of course, it's shorter, isn't it?
8: Yes, it is.
7: And much less formal.
8: Yes, Ted, Edward, or anything.
7: Thank you. Incidentally, do call me Tom. I don't want you bothering. That is Thomas nonsense. Now, where were we? Yes. Eddie Baby, when you first started in the...
8: I'm sorry, but I don't like being called Eddie Baby.
7: What?
8: I don't like being called Eddie Baby.
7: Did I call you Eddie Baby?
8: Yes, you did. Now, if we could get on with the interview...
7: I don't think I did call you Eddie Baby.
8: You did.
7: Did I call him Eddie Baby? I didn't really call you Eddie Baby, did I, sweetie?
8: Don't call me sweetie!
7: Can I call you Sugar Plum?
8: No!
7: Pussycat?
8: No!
7: Angel Draw?
8: No, you may not! Get on with it!
7: Can I call you Frank?
8: Why Frank?
7: Well, it's a nice name. Robin Day's got a hedgehog called Frank.
8: What is going on?
7: Now, Frank. Franny, little Franny Poo.
8: No, I'm leaving. No, I'm off. I'm going. I never been so long
6: ago. I'm off. Tell us about your latest film, Sir Edward.
8: What?
6: Tell us about your latest film, Sir Edward, if you'll be so very kind.
8: None of this pussycat nonsense.
7: Promise. Please, Sir Edward.
8: My latest film?
7: Yes, Sir Edward.
8: Well, the idea, funnily enough, is based on an idea I had when I first joined the industry in 1919. Of course, in those days, I was only a tea boy.
6: Oh, shut up.
7: End of side one.
9: Whenever life gets you down, Mrs. Brown, and things seem hard or tough,

0: 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Don't snigger, Pearson. Now, as this is a stereophonic record, I have to go through the routine test procedure. So I'm going to walk from this speaker here to that speaker over there. Are you ready? Right. Here we go. Left, right, left. Left, right, left, left, left, left. And here I am. If your stereo's working, if I'm still over there, see me up. Sorry to interrupt your enjoyment, but that's what the Army's all about. And now, you're going straight back to It's the Arts.
1: Last week, the Royal Festival Hall saw the first performance of a new symphony by one of the world's leading modern composers, Arthur Two Sheds Jackson. Mr. Jackson.
2: Hello.
1: May I just sidetrack for one moment this, what shall I call it, nickname of yours?
2: Oh, yes.
1: Two Sheds. How did you come by it?
2: Well, I don't use it myself, but some of my friends call me Two Sheds.
1: And do you, in fact, have two sheds?
2: No, I've only got one. I've had one for some time, and a few years ago I said I was thinking of getting another, and since then some people have called me Two Sheds.
1: In spite of the fact that you have only one?
2: Yes.
1: And are you still intending to purchase this second shed?
2: No.
1: To bring you in line with your episode. Return to your symphony.
2: Ah, yes.
1: Didn't the shed?
2: No.
1: In this shed of yours?
2: No, not at all. It's just an ordinary garden shed.
1: I see. And you're thinking of buying this second shed to write in.
2: No. Look, this shed business, it doesn't really matter. The sheds aren't important. A few friends call me Two Sheds and that's all there is to it. I wish you'd ask me about the music. Everybody talks about the sheds. They've got it out of proportion. I'm a composer. I'm going to get rid of the shed. I'm fed up with it.
1: Then you'll be Arthur No Sheds Jackson, eh?
2: No, forget about the sheds. They don't matter.
1: Mr. Jackson, I think with respect we ought to return to the subject of your symphony. I understand that you used to be interested in train spotting.
2: What?
1: I understand that about 30 years ago you were interested in train spotting.
2: What's that got to do with my bloody music?
3: Are you having any trouble with him?
1: Yes, a little. Good Lord, you're the man who interviewed Sir Edward Ross on the other side.
3: Exactly. Well, we interviewers are more than a match for the likes of you, Two Sheds.
1: Yes, make yourself scarce, Two Sheds. This studio isn't big enough for the three of us.
2: Yeah, what are you doing? Stop it!
3: Get your own arts program, you fairy.
1: Arthur Two Sheds Jackson. Never mind, Timmy.
4: Oh, Mike, you're such a comfort.
1: Hello, children. Hello. Here is this morning's story. Are you ready? Then we'll begin. One day, Ricky the Magic Pixie went to visit Daisy Bumble in her tumble-down cottage. He found her in the bedroom. Roughly, he grabbed her heaving shoulders, pulling her down onto the bed hurriedly and ripping off her thin... Old Nick, the sea captain, was a rough, tough, jolly sort of fellow. He loved the life of the sea, and he loved to hang out down by the pier where the men dressed as ladies. Rumpeltweezer ran the Dinky Tinky shop in the foot of the magic oak tree by the wobbly dum-dum tree in the shade of the magic glade down in Dingley Dell. Here he sold contraceptives and... Mary Stopes was... With a melon? That's all for today, children.
0: Stop messing about with the speeds.
5: Do you mind terribly if I hold your hand?
6: Oh, no, not at all.
5: Oh, Iris, you're so very beautiful.
6: Oh, do you really mean that?
5: I do. I think I'm falling in love with you.
6: Oh, Victor.
5: It's silly, isn't it?
6: No, not at all, dear sweet Victor.
5: No, not that. I meant us being so close to you in the soft toy department all those months and never daring.
6: Oh, Victor.
5: Oh, Iris. Who can that be?
6: Oh, try to get rid of them.
5: I will not get rid of them.
1: Hello.
5: Hello.
1: Remember me?
5: No, I'm afraid I...
1: In the pub. I was a tall, thin one with a moustache about 3 years ago.
5: Oh.
4: Only you say we must have a drink together sometime, so I thought I'd take you up on it as the Film Society meeting was cancelled this evening.
5: Well, it is a little bit awkward.
4: Hello,
5: tonight,
4: I'm Arthur.
6: Hello.
4: Arthur name by name but not by nature. I always say that, don't I, Vic?
5: Yes, well, look.
4: Is this your wife?
5: No.
4: Oh, but... I get the picture. Well, don't mind me, Vicky boy. I know all about one-night stands.
5: I beg your pardon?
4: Do you mind if I take that record off?
5: Look, we put that one on.
4: Here's a good one. What's brown and sounds like a bell?
5: I beg your pardon?
4: What's brown and sounds like a bell? Dun! That's a good one, eh? So, I'll wait here till you finish. Don't mind me.
5: Who's that?
4: I'll get it. It'll be my friends. I took the liberty of inviting them along.
5: Look, we were trying to have an evening on our own.
4: Oh, they won't mind. They're very broad-minded.
7: Good evening. My name is Equator. Brian Equator, late around the middle of the earth, only with an L. This is my wife, Audrey. She smells a bit, but she has a heart of gold.
5: Look, there's been a misunderstanding, I'm afraid.
7: Who's that then?
5: What?
7: Who's the bird?
5: I'm very sorry.
7: You've got a nice pair there, love. Shut up, you bitch. It's only a bit of fun.
5: Now, excuse me.
7: Big gin, please.
4: I'll get it.
5: Look, don't touch those drinks.
8: I'm going to have 3 tins of beans, please.
7: I told you to lay off the beans, you all.
8: I'll only 3 tins.
7: Button your lip, you rat bag. It was rather witty, wasn't it? Where's my gin?
5: Who the hell's that?
7: Oh, I took the liberty of asking along an old friend, as his wife has just passed away, and he's somewhat distraught, poor chap.
4: Come on in, Mr. Freight.
9: Hello, Tigers. What a simply ghastly place.
7: Yes, it's not too good, is it? A pint of creme de menthe for my poofy friend. I'll sit here. Bit lumpy. Oh, no wonder I was sitting on the cat.
9: I've asked along a simply gorgeous little man I picked up outside the Odeon.
7: Is he sexy?
10: Oh, I'm sorry I had to bring the goat, only he's not at all well. I only hope he don't go on a carpet.
7: Come on, love, drop him. Blimey, she don't go much, do she?
9: Oh, I wet him.
10: Oh, the goat's gone poos.
5: Look, what the hell do you think you're doing? Get out of here, all of you, get out!
7: I beg your pardon.
5: I'm turning you all out. Get out. I'm not having a crowd of filthy perverts in my flat. I'm giving you half a minute and then I'm going to call the police.
7: I don't like the tone of your voice. Right, lads, let's have Jerusalem.

0: There will now be a short intermission. Our sales staff will visit all parts of the cinema.
1: Albatross! Albatross!
2: Two chalk eyes, please.
1: I haven't got any chalk eyes. I just got this albatross!
2: What flavour is it?
1: Well, it's a bird, mate. It's a bird. It's not any bloody flavour.
2: It's got to have a flavour. Everything's got a flavour.
1: Well, it's a bleeding albatross, isn't it? It's bleeding seabird flavour.
2: Do you get wafers with it?
1: Of course you don't get bloody wafers.
2: How much is it?
1: Ninepence.
2: Well, I'll have two, please.
1: Are you? Stormy petrol on a stick. Gannet ripple.

0: Hello, Mr. and Mrs. Johnson.
1: That's right, yes.
0: Oh, come on in. Excuse me not shaking hands. I've just been putting a bit of lard on the cat's boil.
1: Oh, thank you.
0: Oh, you must be tired. It's a long drive from Coventry, isn't it?
1: Well, we usually reckon on 5.5 hours, and it took us 6 hours and 53 minutes with a 25-minute stop at Frampton Cottrell to stretch our legs, so we had to wait half an hour to get onto the M5 at Droitwich.
0: Really?
1: Then there was a 3-mile queue just before Bridgewater on the A38. We usually come round on the B3339, you see, just before Bridgewater.
0: Yeah, really?
1: But we tried to risk it, because they're always saying they're going to widen it there.
0: Oh,
1: yes, well, just by the intersection there where the A372 joins up. There's plenty of room to widen it there. There's only grass verges. They can get another 6 feet, knock down that hospital. Then we took the coast road through Willington, and we got all the Taunton traffic on the A35A from Crowcombe and Stoganburg.
0: Well, you must be dying for a cup of tea.
1: Well, wouldn't say no, not if it's warm and wet.
0: Well, come on in the lounge. I'm just going to serve afternoon tea.
1: Very nice.
0: Come on in, Mr. and Mrs. Johnson, and meet Mr. and Mrs. Phillips.
2: Good afternoon.
1: Good afternoon.
0: It's their third time here. We can't keep you away, can we? And over there is Mr. Hilter.
3: Good time. Good afternoon.
0: Oh, planning a little excursion, eh, Mr. Hilter?
3: Yeah. We have a little... what's this word for the event?
4: Hiking.
3: Oh, yes. We make a little hike from Biddeford.
1: Oh, yes. Well, you'll want the A39. Oh, no, you've got the wrong map there. This is Stalingrad.
3: Oh.
1: You want the Ilfracombe and Barnstable section.
3: Stalingrad. I'm original. You have the wrong map here, you silly old leg before wicked English person.
4: I'm sorry, my dicky old chum.
0: Oh, lucky Mr. Johnson pointed that out. You wouldn't have had much fun in Stalingrad, would you? I said you wouldn't have had much fun in Stalingrad, would you?
3: Not much fun in Stalingrad, no.
0: Oh, I'm sorry, I didn't introduce you. This is Ron. Ron Ribbentrop.
1: Oh, not Von Ribbentrop, eh?
5: Nein. Oh, different other chap. I, in Somerset, am being born. Von Ribbentrop is born, got a Rammerstrasse 46, Dusseldorf, Westdeutsch. So they say.
0: And this is the quiet one, Heinrich Bimmler.
5: Oh, pleased to meet you, Squire. I also am not of mine had been born, but I in your Peterborough Lincolnshire was given birth to. But I'm staying in Peterborough Lincolnshire house all time during war, due to jolly old running sores, and thus unable to go in the streets or to go visit football matches or go to Nuremberg. I am retired window cleaner and pacifist, without doing war crimes. And I'm glad England won World Cup, Bobby Charlton, Martin Peters, and eating I am lots of chips and fish and hole in the toads and Dundee cakes on Piccadilly Line, don't you know, chap, but... And I was head of Gestapo for 10 years. 5 years. No, nine. Oh, I was not head of Gestapo. I was not. I make jokes.
0: Oh, Mr. Bimmler, you do have us on. Oh, excuse me, I better get that.
1: How long are you down here for, Mr. Hilter? Just the fortnight.
3: What's your ass set for? You're a spy? Get over against the wall, British pig. You're going to die.
5: Take it easy, dicky old chum. He's a bit on edge, Mr. Johnson. He hasn't slept since 1945.
3: Shut your cake hole, you Nazi.
2: Call it Fiora Cat.
5: The fun we have.
1: Haven't I seen him on the television?
5: Nicht! No!
1: Simon D. Show? Or was it
5: Rossi? No!
0: Telephone, Mr. Hilter! It's Mr. McGoring from the Bell and Compasses. He says he's found a place where you can hire bombers by the hour.
3: If he opens his big mouth again, it's lampshade time!
5: Shut up! Hire bomber. He's a joker, that Scottish person. Good old Norman.
0: He's on the phone the whole time now.
1: In business, is he?
4: Soon, baby.
0: Of course, it's his big day, Thursday. They've been planning it for months.
1: What happens Thursday, then?
0: Well, it's the North Minehead by-election. Mr. Hilter's standing as a national socialist. He's got wonderful plans for Minehead.
1: Like what?
0: Well, for a start, he wants to annex Poland.
1: North Minehead's conservative, isn't it?
0: Well, yes, he gets a lot of people at his rallies.
3: I am not a socialist, but, and this is a big but, the National Socialist Party says that the Überführung nach der Weser Mittelschmerz mein Stumpfmassen gestossen sein. Historischer Taunton ist Fulgermonik von mein Head.
5: Mr. Hitler, Hilter! Says historically Taunton is a part of Minehead already.
3: Und der Minehead ist nicht die letzte Füllung, das wir haben in Eden!
6: I don't like the sound of these ear concentration bamps.
7: Well, I gave him my baby to kiss, and he bit it in the head. Well, I think he'd do a lot of good for the stock exchange.
8: I think he's got beautiful legs.
9: Well,

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0: Mr. Burtenshaw?
1: Me, Doctor?
0: No, me, Doctor, you, Mr. Burtenshaw.
1: My wife, Doctor?
0: No, your wife, patient.
2: Come this way, please.
3: Me, sister?
0: No, she, sister, me, Doctor, you, Mr. Burtenshaw.
3: Dr. Walters?
0: Me, nurse. You, Mr. Burtenshaw, she, sister, you, Doctor.
3: No, Doctor.
0: No, Doctor, call ambulance, keep warm.
2: Drink, Doctor.
0: Drink, Doctor, eat, sister, cook, Mr. Burtenshaw, nurse, me.
2: You, Doctor.
0: Me, Doctor, you, Mr. Burtenshaw, she, sister.
3: But my wife, nurse.
0: Your wife, not nurse, she, nurse, your wife, patient. Be patient, she, nurse, your wife. Me, Doctor, you, Tant, you, Tree, you, Tarzan, me, Jane, you, Trek, you, Trillo, you, Trillo, me, Doctor.
4: Stop it. What a silly way to carry on. What do you want?
5: I wish to register a complaint.
4: Well, this is a hospital. You want the pet shop on the next track.
5: I wish to register a complaint. Hello, miss.
4: What do you mean, miss?
5: Oh, I'm sorry, I have a cold. I wish to make a complaint.
6: We're just closing for lunch.
5: Never mind that, my lad. I wish to complain about this parrot, what I purchased not half an hour ago from this very boutique.
6: Oh, yes. The Norwegian blue. What's wrong with it?
5: I'll tell you what's wrong with it, my lad. It's dead. That's what's wrong with it.
6: No, it's resting. Look.
5: Look, my lad, I know a dead parrot when I see one, and I'm looking at one right now.
6: No, he's not dead. He's resting.
5: Resting?
6: Yeah, resting. Exceptional bird, the Norwegian blue. Beautiful plumage, isn't it?
5: The plumage don't enter into it. It's stone dead.
6: No, it's resting.
5: All right, then. If it's resting, I'll wake it up. Wake up, Polly. Wake up, Polly Parrot. I've got a nice cuttlefish for you if you wake up, Polly.
6: There, he moved.
5: No, he didn't. That was you pushing the cage.
6: I didn't.
5: Yes, you did. Polly. Polly. Polly, Polly, Polly. Wake up, Polly. Now, that's what I call a dead parrot.
6: Well, it's stunned.
5: What?
6: You stunned it just as it were waking up. Norwegian blue stun easily.
5: Look, I've had enough of this. The parrot is definitely deceased. When I bought it half an hour ago, you assured me that its total lack of movement was due to its being tired and shagged out after a long squat.
6: Well, it may be pining for the fjords.
5: Pining for the fjords? What kind of talk is that? Look, why did it fall flat on its back the moment I got it home?
6: Well, the Norwegian blue prefers kipping on its back. Beautiful plumage, it's pining, you know.
5: It's not pining, it's passed on. This parrot is no more. It's ceased to be. It has expired. The parrot has gone to meet its maker. This is a late parrot. It's a stiff, bereft of life. It rests in peace. If you hadn't nailed it to the perch, it would be pushing up the daisy. It's run down the curtain and joined the choir invisibule. It is an ex-parrot.
6: Well, I'd better replace it then.
5: If you want to get anything done in this country, you've got to complain to your blue in the mouth.
6: I just looked. We don't have any more parrots.
5: I see. I get the picture.
6: Well, I've got a slug.
5: Does it talk?
6: Well, not really.
5: Well, it's scarcely a replacement then, is it?
6: Listen, I'll tell you what. If you go to my brother's pet shop in Bolton, he'll replace the parrot for you.
5: Bolton, eh? Very well. This is Bolton, is it?
6: No, it's Ipswich.
5: That's Intercity Rail for you. I wish to complain, British Railways person.
7: I don't have to do this job, you know.
5: I beg your pardon?
7: Well, I'm a qualified brain surgeon. I only do this job because I like being my own boss.
5: Excuse me, this... this is irrelevant, isn't it?
7: Well, yeah, it's not easy to pad these records out to 30 minutes, you know?
5: Well, I want to complain. I got on the Bolton train and found myself deposited here in Ipswich.
7: No, this is Bolton.
5: The pet shop man's brother was lying.
7: Well, you can't blame British Rail for that.
5: If this is Bolton, I shall return to the pet shop. I understand this is Bolton.
6: Yeah?
5: You told me it was Ipswich.
6: It was a pun.
5: A pun?
6: No, not a pun. What's that thing that spells the same backwards and forwards?
5: A palindrome?
6: Yeah.
5: It's not a palindrome. The palindrome of Bolton would be Notlob. It don't work.
6: Well, what do you want?
5: I'm not prepared to pursue my line of inquiry at the moment, as I think this is getting too silly.
4: Quite agree. Too silly, too silly. Get some discipline into those chaps, Sergeant Major.
8: Right, sir! Good evening, class!
9: Good evening.
8: Where's all the others, then?
9: Yeah.
8: I can see that. What's the matter with them?
4: Perhaps they've got flu.
8: Huh, flu, eh? They should eat more fresh fruit. Right, now, self-defense. Tonight, I should be carrying on from where we got to last week when I was showing you how to defend yourself against anyone who attacks you, armed with a piece of fresh fruit.
6: Oh, you promised you wouldn't do fruit this week.
8: What do you mean?
7: We've done fruit for the last 9 weeks.
8: What's wrong with fruit? You think you know it all, eh?
6: Could we do something else?
10: Like someone who attacks you with a pointed stick?
8: Pointed sticks? Oh. We want to learn how to defend ourselves against pointed sticks, do we? Get it all iron might, eh? Fresh fruit not good enough for you, eh? Well, I'll tell you something, my lad. When you're walking home tonight and some great homicidal maniac comes after you with a bunch of loganberries, don't come crying to me. Now, the passion fruit. When your assailant lunges at you with a passion fruit...
6: We've done the passion fruit.
8: What?
4: We've done the passion fruit.
6: We've done oranges, apples, grapefruits...
7: Whole and segments.
6: Pomegranates, greengages...
4: Grapes, passion fruit...
6: Lemons...
7: Plums...
4: Mangoes in syrup...
8: How about cherries?
9: We did them.
8: Red and black?
9: Yes.
8: All right, then. Bananas. Oh. We haven't done them, have we?
9: No.
8: Right. Bananas! How to defend yourself against a man armed with a banana? Yeah, you, come at me with this banana. Catch! Now, it's quite simple to defend yourself against a man armed with a banana. First of all, you force him to drop the banana. Then, second, you eat the banana, thus disarming him. You have now rendered him helpless.
6: Suppose he's got a bunch.
8: Shut up!
10: Suppose he's got a pointed stick.
8: Shut up! Right! Now you, Mr. Apricot.
4: Harrison.
8: Sorry, Mr. Harrison. Come at me with that banana. Hold it like that. That's it. Now attack me with it. Come on. Come on. Come at me. Come at me then. Now I eat the banana.
10: He's dead. He's completely dead.
8: I have now eaten the banana. The deceased, Mr. Apricot, is now helpless.
6: You shot him. You shot him dead.
8: Well, he was attacking me with a banana.
6: But you told him to.
8: Look, I'm only doing my job. I have to show you how to defend yourself against fresh fruit.
10: And pointed sticks.
8: Shut up.
6: Suppose I'm attacked by a man with a banana and I haven't got a gun.
8: Run for it.
7: Well, you could stand and scream for help.
8: Yeah, you try that with a pineapple down your windpipe.
7: A pineapple?
8: Where?
7: No, I just said a pineapple.
8: Oh, phew. Blimey, I thought my number was on that one.
7: Oh, on the pineapple?
8: Where?
7: No, I was just repeating it.
8: Oh, I see. Right. Oh, right, that's bananas then. Now, the raspberry. Here we are. Armless looking thing, isn't it? Now you, Mr. Tin Peach.
7: Thompson.
8: Mr. Thompson, come at me with that raspberry. Come on, be as vicious as you like with it.
7: No.
8: Why not?
7: You'll shoot me.
8: I won't.
7: You will. You shot Mr. Harrison.
8: That was self-defense. Now come on, I promise I won't shoot you.
10: You promise you'd tell us about pointed sticks?
8: Shut up. Come on, brandish that raspberry. Come at me with it. Give me hell.
7: Throw the gun away.
8: I haven't got a gun.
7: You have.
8: Haven't?
7: You shot Mr. Harrison with it.
8: Oh, that gun.
7: Throw it away.
8: All right. How to defend yourself against a red current without a gun?
7: You were going to shoot me.
8: I wasn't.
7: You were.
8: No, I was. Come on, then. Come at me. Come on, you weed. You weed. Do your worst. Come on, you puny little man. You weed. If anyone ever attacks you with a raspberry, just pull the lever and the 16-ton weight will fall on top of him.
6: Well, I suppose there isn't a 16-ton weight.
8: Well, that's planning, isn't it? Forethought.
6: How many 16-ton weights are
8: there? Look, Mr. Know-All. The 16-ton weight is just one way of dealing with a raspberry killer. There are millions of others.
6: Like what?
8: Shooting him?
6: Well, what if you haven't got a gun or a 16-ton weight?
8: Look, all right, smarty pants. You two, come at me then with raspberries. Come on, both of you. Oh, basket each.
6: No gun?
8: No.
6: No 16-ton weight?
8: No.
10: No pointed stick?
8: Shut up.
6: No rocks up in the ceiling?
8: No.
6: You won't kill us?
8: I won't.
6: Promise?
8: I promise I won't kill you. Now, you're going to attack me.
6: All right.
8: Right, now don't run. rush me this time. Stalk me. Do it properly. Stalk me. I'll turn me back. Stalk up behind me, close behind me, then in with the red currants, right? Okay, start moving. Now, the first thing to do when you're being stalked by an ugly mob with red currants is to release the tiger. The great advantage of the tiger in unarmed combat is that he eats not only the fruit-laden foe, but also the red currants. Tigers, however, do not relish the peach. The peach assailant should be attacked with a crocodile. Right, now, the rest of you, where are you? I know you're hiding somewhere with your damsons and prunes. Well, I'm ready for you. I've wired myself up to 200 tons of jellignite. And if any one of you so much as makes a move, we'll all go up together, right? What? Right! I warned you. Right, that's it.

0: Oh, dear friends, thank you for tuning in to Reverend Ernest Angry's Temple of Laughter right here on WORT. Thank you, Bad Sister Heidi, for getting the memo and setting us up a real nice program here for all you nice people to have a little chuckle. You know, things are so tough around the world right now that Ernest Angry, needs a little laughter himself. So don't you touch that dial, dear friends. We'll be right back with lots more laughter right here on WORT.
1: 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X officially retired from touring in 2024, but lead singers / songwriters John Doe and Exene Cervenka are currently on the road as an acoustic duo. John and Exene wrote songs about everything: poverty, addiction, love, jealousy, the devil, sickness, sex, and yes, many songs about the government. Expect a lot of storytelling and reminiscing in this show, as well as stripped-down versions of tunes from their amazing catalog. 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The Atwood Music Hall presents an acoustic performance with Exene Cervenka and John Doe on Friday, August 7th. Bringing you the punk ethos for over 50 years, this is WORT Madison.

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1: Who isn't? Oh my god, the game's on. I got 20 bucks on it.
0: Radio on.
1: Yes, I know that.
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1: Sit on a pinhead!
2: Jari, and with me is color man Roy Poland.
1: Boom. Yeah, Roy. Beans on you, compadre.
2: Some Oyster Panther band is putting on down there as they spill out from sideline to sideline. So long, Ed.
1: We've got your head.
3: Well, it's sure quite do. A tribute to Mayor, I should say, ex-Mayor Ed King Minos. Took a real beat in the election yesterday, right, Ubu?
2: Right, Roy, that was some beating, but the mayor's still smiling. And he's still smiling as the Oyster Black and Pink hooks him in the
1: kick
2: head.
1: Kick off!
2: Your face turning end over end, end over end.
3: Mayor Ed always had great hang time,
2: Ubu. Finally gathered in by the Wolf's dangerous return man, Cincinnati Slick Africa.
1: Come on,
3: Cincy. That boy better hold on tight. It's still got a lot of oil in his hair.
2: Whoa, he sinks, he sags, he's sinking, he's sagging, he's sagging.
1: What?
2: Oh, he's hit.
1: Oh, take it to midfield, just over midfield. No, no.
3: Now, depending on the school, which way they turn the mayor's nose.
2: Whoa, this is sure exciting, but we got to go away right now. We'll be right back.
1: I lost my last 20 bucks. To Mook.
0: 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Your door is open.
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5: Come on in.
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6: Ultra Boring Adventure 2? We've got it.
5: Play with the big boys. 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
6: You are here.
5: Come on in.
7: Gagglebax is impossible to solve.
8: Wimpy, look, the stock number is the wrong place on all these invoices.
7: We're closed. Didn't you close that door? He's coming in here.
9: Oh, Wimpy.
7: Yo, player.
9: Yo, move.
8: Hey, you owe me 20.
7: Hey, listen, give me a break. I need another game. I just beat Gagglebax.
8: What? Beat Gagglebax? Oh, liar, liar, pants on fire.
7: Hey, can I have that one there behind the cash register? What's it called? Eat or be eaten?
8: Game
7: closed. Hey, you can't have it dangerous being recalled. Yeah. Big
8: bugging it.
7: I'm not afraid of bugs, guys. Hey,
8: yeah.
7: I tell you what, I got an idea. I'll bet you 20 against that game, Wimp, that I got a riddle you can't solve.
8: That's my 20.
7: Riddle. I'm good at riddles. Go ahead. I got 25 cigar butts. It takes 5 cigar butts to make a new cigar.
8: Yeah,
7: how many do I smoke?
8: Five.
7: I smoke all 5. I got 5 butts left. I got another cigar.
8: Nice. Another
7: give me the game. Come on, give me the game. That's nice.
10: Now listen, you don't know where you got it. Okay, we're not responsible for this. Be careful.
8: My 20. I knew it.
7: He's gonna get in deep trouble.
0: Your door is closed.
11: Okay, what do we got here now? I hate shrink wrap. All right, let's see. Got a booklet. That's nice. Got some cards. Got a map. Oh, nice map. What does it say here? We got 4 levels, 99 chambers. Insert the disc at your own risk. That's cute. Well, here we go.
12: Hello, I'm Jackie Stupid. Today, I'm being taken for a ride, just like you were when you bought this new Recall.
13: It's the new Recall, the substandard compact from Kamikaze Motors.
12: And this is no ordinary drive. We're heading for the edge of the Grand Canyon to test the new plastic brake system with a look of real metal that's raised so many eyebrows among surviving American consumers.
13: This is the Kamikaze Recall, voted the most advertised car by Road & Hearst magazine.
12: Oh, here comes the edge. Time to hit the brakes. Oh, I already have. Then it's time for me to get out.
13: Get out and get going to your Kamikaze dealer.
12: True to form, the door is hopelessly jammed, but this seatbelt is broken, so I can use it to smash through the window that never opens. So long, laddie.
13: The Kamikaze Recall is a proud sponsor of this game.
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9: Now hold it right there, player. You can't go no further.
7: How come?
9: Kudzu vines done took over the town. Kudzu. You better get out while you can. I think Route 66 is still open. Unless you want to buy a ticket for the sacrifice.
7: Sacrifice.
9: I can give you the moose discount if you can give me the moose handshake.
12: We need more men down by the old electric highway, Sheriff. The Kudzu's just taking over Kalem.
9: Jeter, don't be hysterical. I ain't got no more men.
7: 66 could be a 12.
9: Darn Kudzu done smothered the high school band.
7: No.
9: And it's got Deputy Dan and Deputy Duke trapped behind the red ball.
19: Chief say, player. Click, click. You have choice. Death or chichi?
7: Give me death, Chief.
19: Oh, you choose death. Wise. But first, a little chichi.
7: Oh, no, this is a dead end. 27.

0: This ain't a bad place.
1: Oh, yes it is.
0: Huh?
1: Hi, player, don't be scared of me. Either I always tell the truth or I'm always lying. Just lying. What you having?
0: Well, I'll tell you the truth, I'm having a beer. Give me an airhead light.
1: Sure, but first you gotta answer me this.
0: Oh, here it comes.
1: Okay, two cretins is playing 3D chess, right?
0: Two, three, yeah.
1: They plays five times, and each wins the same number of games. You want a beer? You answer the question. How'd they do it?
0: This could be a trap. Okay, it's a draw. There was a draw.
1: I never thought of that.
0: Yeah, well, give me the beer.
1: But it ain't right.
0: Two, three, five.
1: Yeah.
0: Nah, you're probably lying. Look, I can get better numbers out in the crowd.
1: What do you mean? Two, three, five, they're great.
2: Excuse me, is this table taken?
3: Making banks out of cantaloupes. Just, she's making a hole in the top, you know? Such a simple idea. She gave me one of them and I put quarters in it. And the wonderful, simple thing about it is you just can't hear the coins, you know? You can't shake it and hear the coins. So the kids stay away from it. And the money just accumulates until the bottom drops out.
4: Just like the market.
3: I once saved about $89 in one. Don't you wish you knew me then, Mark?
4: 89! That's my number.
5: In the center lies the door that leads to hell. Then, seek through smoke the clamor of the ghastly bell.
3: Rick, why didn't you stop
0: door
3: me?
0: Door that leads to hell?
3: Well,
0: that's a card clue.
3: Late,
0: you know, oh, I left the cards in the car. Wherever that is. Ghastly bell.
5: I beg your pardon?
0: Oh, sorry, this is just playing a game.
5: Oh, wanna buy a Leo a beer? I'm as dry as the Nile in winter.
0: Want a beer? Okay, answer me this. Two dudes are playing checkers. They play five games, and they each win the same number of games. How?
5: Oh, that's easy. They weren't playing each other.
0: In that case. Yeah, that's right.
1: Here you go, two airheads.
5: Thanks, Ludie.
0: You're good. What's your name?
5: Hawkmoth.
0: Hawkmoth?
5: It's Egyptian. Call me Laura.
0: You know, your voice is really familiar.
5: Oh, well, I'm a DJ in Labyrinth.
0: Oh, yeah? When can I catch a show?
5: 4 in the morning, 2 in the afternoon, and 3 at night.
0: 4, 3, 2. That adds up to 8. Let's try it. I'm feeling lucky.
6: Did you know that Johnny Carson ate Cab Calloway's baby to stay slim?
7: Where did you hear that?
6: I read it in the toilet.
8: Curious people want to know.
7: Did you know there's a place just 6 feet under the earth where you go when you die?
6: Where did you pick that up?
7: I picked it up in the toilet.
8: Here's what you'll find in the toilet this week.
6: Princess Di gave birth to a 65-pound show horse.
7: John Kennedy's come back in a spaceship with a super new diet.
6: Bert is dating John Hinckley to make Warren jealous.
7: I'm sleeping with Joan Collins and I don't even know it.
6: Where did you read that?
7: In the toilet.
8: The National Toilet. Put a quarter in the slot and we'll wipe the world for you.
0: A quarter, now that's 25. There was a 65 and a 6. Hey, Laura, what do you think? Hey, where'd the Egyptian DJ go?
1: She's gone to the airport.
0: Well, how do I get out there?
1: Trust me, player. Try 33.
0: Okay.
1: I could be lying. Hell, but that could be a lie.
9: Oh, very long. Those sheep glands they were serving us in those champagne glasses at the end of the flight.
10: Well, sir, you did insist on ordering in the language of barbarian. The word for sheep glands is indistinguishable from the word for champagne.
9: Well, I should have ordered the Diet Cola.
10: Well, sir, no, then you probably would have been executed. You
9: what?
10: See, the word for Diet Cola is indistinguishable from
11: welcoming
10: the word
11: welcoming to Barbaria, hello. Infidel friends. May I be opening your luggage, please?
10: Well, this is the American ambassador.
11: Oh, the ambassador. Hooray, hooray. Let's open all his luggage.
9: That's part of this.
11: Oh, look at this. Nice underwear, Mr. Ambassador. Doesn't it make a fine hat on my head, huh?
12: It is a gift to you from the American people.
11: Oh, a gift? Well, let's party. Do you have any whiskey, Mr. Ambassador?
12: Heavens, no.
11: Oh, what a shame. Here, have some of mine.
12: Oh, I accept this on behalf of the American people.
11: I squeezed it from my own sheep.
12: On the other hand, we're not allowed,
11: I
12: really,
11: could challenge you to a diet. Cola?
12: No.
9: How do you say no, Barbara?
12: Just no.
11: Oh,
12: no.
11: What's this peeking out from under your underwear? It's a bottle of whiskey on my head. Oh, the whiskey head tax hidden in Barbaria is 1,060 karums.
12: But you put that bottle of glands
11: diet
12: on your head.
11: Cola?
10: Just pay it, sir. We're in over our head.
9: What is the exchange rate?
10: 20 to the dollar.
11: Well, now, what is the purpose of your visit to spy on us?
10: My good man, this is the new ambassador.
12: I am here to take over the American embassy.
11: Oh, that's lots of fun. My club and I do it every week. But you need lots of men with underwear on their head and guns.
13: Well, player, please come to the game courtesy telephone.
0: That's Laura.
11: embassy is right Hello. Here next to the
13: Laura, it's Player. Say, look, I'm sorry
14: Your
13: that
14: call
13: we...
14: is ready, Player.
13: Hey, don't leave.
14: Who's leaving?
13: Huh?
14: It's me, Mook.
13: Oh,
14: how you doing with the game?
0: Oh, I'm in Barbaria.
14: Already? Did you run into the bug yet?
0: No, but I met this DJ.
14: Yeah, Wimpy told me. You're gonna get eaten. You still got my 20?
0: 20? Thanks for the clue, Mook.
14: Hey, it's not a clue. I want my money.
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0: King's Nose? I thought I was in Puttyville. All right, King's Nose. Here I am. I go down past the Snot Rocks there to Puerto Dork, and to get up around a labyrinth, I take 101. Oh, tricky. I use 57.
18: 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Tell them how to find us, Fred.
0: Well, I don't know, man.
18: Read the paper.
0: Oh, the paper. 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
18: Read
0: tire.
18: Read our ad in the paper.
0: Neighborhood survival gun store is easy to find. Yeah, I'm here. We're 4 flights below the ruins of the beautiful bunker building. Left face, 14 goose steps, and you're there.
18: This week, try our survival special.
0: Yeah, that's the simple little kit we sell under the counter that converts your harmless 22 caliber starter pistol into a selective fire 50mm armor-piercing weapon system. It's a bitch.
18: So shoot first and make friends later.
0: Yeah.
18: Set your sights on your neighborhood survival gun store. Ask for Ed or Fred Stiffner.
0: That's us, the Crazy Commandos.
18: Yeah, and you'll get free a life-size replica of the alabaster arrow of improbability. The weapon that saved or did it destroy the ancient world, Fred?
0: Well, I don't know, Ed. I wasn't there, you know?
19: That's not much of it.
0: 14 goose steps. Hey, I'm off the map. Hello?
20: Yo, Player.
0: Yo, Wimpy.
20: Listen, I'm gonna get in big trouble for giving you that game. Now, are you off the map yet?
0: Yeah.
20: Well, that's one of the bugs. You better turn yourself in.
0: No way, man. I got a date with a beautiful girl in Labyrinth.
20: Labyrinth? You can't even get there from there.
0: Hey, Wimp, look at the map. I'll take, Route 101.
20: No. There's only 99 bands on the disc.
0: I'll take the chance. She's worth it. 101, here I come.
20: But that's another bug.

0: Where am I? This is the pit. This is the pit. Holy baloney! That laser beam nearly made optical weenies out of me. I gotta get moving. Hey, I am moving. It's cold here.
1: Ooh. Hey, come on over by the fire, stranger.
0: You talking to me?
1: Cold and lost.
0: I am.
1: Just yeah. Sit on the spit.
0: Thanks a lot.
1: Make yourself to home. This here's the end of the road,
0: it
1: right?
0: Sure is.
2: This here's Donna's pass.
0: Oh, yeah?
1: Yeah, too bad Donna passed on. We just had her. he just passed her.
0: Wait a minute.
1: An eating chair works up an appetite. Uh-huh. Nice to have you for dinner, cuz.
0: What?
1: You're it.
0: Hey, get your teeth out of my britches. Hey, let me out of here. Hawk Moth! Help me! Help me!
3: Hello, dear friends. This is Aleister Crowley, and I hope you're enjoying the all-night images. Hello, dear friends. This is Aleister Crowley, owner and operator of Duke of Madness Motors, here at the edge of the New World Freeway. And you know, there's a lot of things going on in this town of ours that none of us has really gotten out of our car to really see. You can drive north and south in any direction in just a short time to see more wonderful and truly real things than are happening when you drive by. And that's because of the wonderful automobile that you have the pleasure to buy to get there in the first place. Safe and first and unconscious of the economy. It's so quiet. We're all, just like this little auto robot here, I'm thinking, a lot shorter than we used to be. And this little guy here we're talking about can have just as many wonderful needs at home as anybody else. And to get him home, to get all of us watching home, he has to be taken out to run over the streets. And the kids, and what about the cats and the dogs? Pick him up and put him in the robot and bring him down to Duke of Madness Motors, and we'll fit them each out with a robot of their own so they can get out around and see it too. Keep watching, and you'll see we're always welcome to meeting strangers and wives and discounting everything that happens here at Duke of Madness Mufflers every day that remains from noon to noon. Thank you.

0: As you will remember from our last episode, Mark Time, star detective of the Circumsolar Federation, and his Rocky Jacket sidekick, Bob Bunny, has been taken as prisoners to the subterranean ice caverns on Jupiter, where the warlord, Prince Arcturus, keeps his court and council. Let's join them. Ready? Here we go through Time Warp 2!
1: Holy moon rocks, Mr. Time. It looks like I've stoked my last atom furnace. There's nothing in the system that I can get to help us to down it down here.
2: If only I hadn't let Doc Technical go off after that stray asteroid by himself. He's so old and stupid.
1: Well, that's fuel under the reactor now, Mr. Time. Prince Arcturus has us by the thrusters. With you as bait, half the Federation Navy's gonna come blasting in, and the Prince will have him trapped like Mars flies in a Klein bottle.
2: Ah, that's where you're wrong, Bob. You see, the Lunar Council knows we've been captured. It's up to those Navy boys now to confuse Arcturus and his Mothman into letting us get control of the communications reactors.
1: Well, scramble my feedback. But what about Doc?
2: Dr. Technical is on his own, Bob, right in the middle of the biggest battlefield this old universe has ever seen.
1: Oh, golly, Gamma Ray, I wish I could scan him on my video, Mr. Time. He must be mighty hot around the...
0: In the black reaches of space, a glistening little rocket sub turns slowly over end over end. A power failure has left her helpless. Inside, Dr. Technical races against the sidereal clock to find out the source of the trouble.
3: Ouch! That thing blasted it to blazes! The trouble ain't in the piles or my piles, and it ain't in the converter. I wish the Sunrise had never learned how to pilot one of these space rafts. Never worth a Martian nickel anyway. If I can just jerry-rig a new water pump here. Oh, my glory, there goes the video. How do you turn the darn thing on here?
4: Attention!
3: Who's that?
4: This is Prince Arcturus.
3: Oh, hi.
4: Men of the Federation, wherever you are, I am now in command. It was useless to send Mark Time and his red-headed friend to spy on me. They have been captured and languish in caves of methane ice 1,000 miles below my fortified palace. You must surrender, men of the Federation. I, Prince Arcturus, command it.
3: Well, if that don't take the rings off a boomer, Mark's in a heap of hot gas now. And I can't do a thing but go round and round in this tin box. Ah, here comes another one.
5: Prince Arcturus, Commander Demo of the Federation Navy speaking. 1,000 men, mutants, and just plain Joes from little moons all over the universe are ready to chase you back to whatever evil world you came from. Batten down the hatches, Arcturus. Here we come.
3: Well, my stars. Looks like I'm going to miss out on all the exposition and the biggest thing since the Eagle landed. If I can just get this dad-blamed water pump to turn over.
6: All right, Bob, now you know the plan.
1: Huh?
6: The attack's set for daybreak, lunar time. That's about 2 minutes from now. Boy. All right, you get the guard's attention by urinating through the window in the cell door, and I'll knock him out when he comes in. Ready?
1: I guess if I'm not in orbit now, I'll never be, Mr. Time.
6: Good, all right. Hold on the pad. Ignition. Blast off.
0: Mark Time and Bob make their childish trick work? Can Dr. Technical get out of the asteroid belt before two mighty rocket fleets launch their attacks around him? Who knows? Who cares? Listen next week, same fire time, same fire station to...

0: quickly, and a second false alarm was turned in at 10:54 a.m. Stanby, stand out of the way here. The situation is deteriorating rapidly.
1: Well, there's
2: it's time, Larry. There's
1: that report.
2: Walter, is
3: certainly
2: that you?
3: Nothing
1: that
3: happening.
1: Was me. Yes,
2: Bill.
1: Bill is all right.
4: I'm Walter.
1: No, you're Walter.
4: Oh,
2: Bill, it's Walter.
1: It's Walter.
4: Hello,
1: what happened?
4: Walter.
1: What happened to Jerry?
2: Jerry's in Detroit. Can you hear me,
5: Jerry's
2: Jerry?
5: Here. Yeah. Hello. 10-4.
2: Yeah. 10-4.
5: This
2: 21.
5: Is 16705. We have two hippies proceeding down Route 1. They are in a red Volkswagen. That's V for Victory. O for Oldenburg. L for Louisiana. D for No, well, we used that last... We used
2: did you say
5: week?
2: Oldsmobile, Charlie? Did you say they were in an Oldsmobile or a Victory Wagon?
5: We 10-4, Roger, by. We have these two individuals traveling in their vehicle down Route 1, as I said before.
2: Continue following them, Charles, and see if you can purchase from them 14 grams of hashish.
5: Certainly, Roger over, and certainly... We have the hard and the hippie varieties. We'll wear the hippies as we go into action with these two individuals, Bob. May I say we only have 1 gram of hash here in the car, so certainly if these hippie-type individuals have 5 or 6, we'll come back to the station house and get you all...
0: Jim, I think it might be worthwhile here to explain some of the language you're going to be hearing. The acid rock groups, which they will refer to, are musical groups playing psychedelic music. Also, when they speak of Bernice, they are speaking of cocaine. When they speak of Big John, they are, of course, referring to the police.
5: Hey, John, this is Charlie Red One Eye. We have 6 hippie-type individuals traveling down Route 6. They're traveling in an orange and green school bus with Free Huey painted. I suppose that's a duck.
2: Huey, this is Dewey. Dewey, I have an individual here who identifies himself as Abel Baker. Can I have an info on that?
5: Roger?
2: No, Abel. Abel.
5: Where's Roger?
2: Roger, can you get me?
4: This is Walter. Certainly nothing here as yet has happened to mar the good taste of this. I think that certainly we have not up to this point used any such offensive words as chink. Dago, frog.
0: When they are referring to champs, they are really speaking about a drug abuser who won't reveal his supplier even under pressure.
2: Is that a chink or a champ, Bill? I have trouble understanding between the two since I'm going to have to go out in my... I'm painting a love symbol, you know, on my police vehicle, right? I'm not going to change the black or white of the lights, but I'm just going to put a yin-yang love symbol on it and then go out and purchase 27 grams of marijuana.
0: It's a swell hobby you got there, Fred.
4: You want to practice a little bit? You guys want before we go out on it?
2: Sure.
4: Should we run it down a little bit?
3: Let's do your thing just a bit.
4: Now, that's a start right out. Let's see. I'd
3: like to domino.
4: Right, man. Okay, I walk up to you and I say, hello there, son. Say.
3: That's George.
4: Yeah, hi, man. Say, would you individuals care to walk over to my vehicle, now facing northwest, going in a southerly direction at the intercourse of Highland and exterior avenues, and there purchase 27 grams of illegal hashish?
2: How's my Mexican accent, man? I'm going down to the borough to...
6: Did you learn that accent?
2: Yeah, man.
6: The place I did at policeman school?
2: El Borough Policeman School, sure, man. Sure, man. I'm going to have to go down into the borough where they live. And
6: in the burrito.
2: The burrito.
6: Use the right word.
2: I'm lucky you tell me, man, because otherwise they'd have got me with a sleeve. Man, they would...
6: Shiv.
2: Oh, Shiva.
6: Sure.
2: Shiva.
6: Like the Indian god, you know?
2: Yeah,
6: Shiva.
2: Right, Shiva. They got me with the Shiva. Well, I've been taking downers now, you know, for...
6: Yeah.
2: I'm having a deja vu.
6: You are?
2: Yeah, man.

0: There's someone at the door.
1: Mr. Hoove? Agent
0: XY13, Get on with it,
1: Listen, card, listen.
0: He's old, he's tired, but he's good.
1: Let me sit down here and...
2: God, poor old feller fell right down.
0: Grab you under the leg.
2: You wouldn't know to look at him, would you, that this was the agent that busted up Machine Gun Kelly.
0: Well, what do you say? Okay, XYV, give you a report and split as quickly as possible. I want to bet.
1: I trailed that suspect down the street past that hotel.
0: Which hotel?
1: I wrote it down here somewhere.
2: It's in your notebook.
1: The adult bookstore hotel. And he went upstairs, and I waited on a bench. I sat down, and I just waited until...
0: And then you came here.
1: I woke up and came right here. I think he's still there.
0: How long you been with the Bureau?
1: 2 weeks now.
0: Just 2 weeks? Yeah. You're one of our longest and most loyal employees.
1: That I can remember.
0: That you can remember. those many long days that you can't remember
1: actually,
0: at all.
1: Actually, I'm kidding, as you know, sir.
0: You ought to get a couple of dogs, you know. That's the way to keep fit.
1: Yes, you have dogs,
0: right.
1: Don't you?
0: That's right. Just, I got a couple of dogs, yeah.
1: Tell me about them.
0: Well, they ain't nothing. They got two of them. One's named Chocolate Cream. The other one's named Custard Pies.
3: Yes, indeed. Yes, indeed, dear friends. Get yourself a couple of dogs to keep you company. You've got it tuned into Reverend Ernest Angry's Temple of Laughter right here on Feed Me Weird Things. And now, the exciting conclusion of Eat or Be Eaten from the Fire Sign Theater. We're getting out of here. Thanks for tuning in.
4: Hi there, Sarge.
5: Howdy, boy.
4: Welcome to Bad Brothers Bait and Switch Store. What can I do for you today?
5: Well, Hoss, I got a big government supply list.
4: Hey, okay.
5: We're colonizing another asteroid.
4: Well, what's this one called?
5: Well, I don't know, just a bunch of letters and numbers. Who the hell cares? But they got some great molten lakes up there.
4: Oh, hot stuff.
5: Yeah, big old bass in them or something moving around in there. Uh-huh. The boys is going to want to catch them no matter what.
4: Sure, of course.
5: I need some bait.
4: Bait.
5: Get this. Now, about 80 tons of night crawlers. Uh-huh. I need 73 or 74,000 square feet of brine.
4: Now, hold on just a minute there.
5: What, too much tech talk?
4: No, we just sold the last of our live bait to the Ruskies for food.
5: They'll eat anything.
4: Yeah, but I just happen to have something just as good as night crawlers. Kitten hoods. Look at these things here.
5: Kitten hoods?
4: Yes, sir. 83,000 of them. They're on special. They're velvet, and I think they're waterproof.
5: I'm looking for bait.
4: Yes, well, when these kitten hoods get wet, they smell awful. They'll attract anything.
5: I'm looking for bait.
4: Yes. Oh, God, well, look at this here. Teriyaki walking sticks. Right. You crack those fish or whatever they are over the heads with these suckers, and if they get away, well, you just eat the sticks. The men will love them.
5: Listen, forget the bait.
4: Well,
5: okay?
4: No, wait a minute.
5: I ain't got time. Let's just take care of the switches.
4: Switches?
5: I need 860,000 enamel silent wall switches and plates and a wide range of decorator colors. I need 90 gross right-handed toilet foot switches.
4: Switches. Yeah, hold a minute there on them switches.
5: What'd you do? Sell them to the Venusians for appetizers?
4: You don't, I wish. No, the supplier pulled a switch on us, but they gave us something just as good. Look at these glow-in-the-dark duck hats from Guam.
5: That's
4: see that?
5: Stupid. I need switches.
4: They glow in the dark. You won't need switches. The men will love them.
5: Listen, what about toilet switches?
4: Oh, I tell you what, I'll throw in 15 boxcars of leg sleeves. They're absorbent. The men won't need to go to the toilet.
5: Forget it.
4: No, wait a minute. Oh, Australian silly couches. They have down under. They're absorbent, too, Sarge. The men will love them.
6: Excuse me, sir.
4: Sarge, don't walk out without... Oh, shit.
6: Mister,
4: have
6: you got
4: it?
6: A phone I could use?
4: Oh, yeah, you can use that phone. But hey,
6: thanks a lot.
4: You'd get a lot more use out of this here gaggle gross of digital crows. What? They're black like a phone. They do all the talking for you.
6: No, this will just be fine.
4: Oh, shucks.
6: I gotta find her. Let's see, what do we got here on the phone? We got hotline and police. I gotta keep the police out of this.
7: Hello. You've reached the Kudzu County 24-hour emergency standby hotline.
6: Oh, great.
7: We're not in right now. No, at least I don't think we're in.
6: What?
7: Oh, wait a minute. Let me check.
6: Oh, come on.
7: We're not in.
6: Oh.
7: If you're on fire, you just call Bobby Dip at the garage, extension 94.
6: No.
7: He loves fires.
6: No. I'll call back. Help me. Oh, I hope this problem isn't too personal for the police.
8: Steve, this is Sergeant Matthew.
9: You're not listening to me. I don't want to say I am an alcoholic. I want to say I was an alcoholic.
8: It's your ex-boyfriend.

0: 46. She's hysterical.
1: She's always hysterical. I can't talk to her now, honey. I'm on extension 47 with Botchko at Alcoholics Anonymous. I'll call her back in 45 minutes if I'm not too drunk.
2: Hey,
1: Steve,
2: Captain,
1: you still there?
2: Captain.
1: Hi, Chico.
2: Yeah. Where shall I put these Emmys?
1: Oh, just put them in the corner with the others, will you?
3: Hey, Captain.
2: When you get off the phone, I got a personal problem.
1: What happened to your Chicano accent?
2: That's my problem.
1: Oh, get out of here, will you? Andale.
4: Wait,
1: sorry,
4: Chico.
1: Steve. I don't
4: hey,
1: know.
4: Hey, Cap, can you help me get this bra off? I threw out my arm when I punched that pimp on
1: PCP. Sure, turn around. Yeah. I can never get these damn things off. It's why I only date liberated women.
4: Yeah, ow, you're pitching.
5: Oh, excuse me, Captain.
1: Yeah, talk to her, will
4: you? I'm having a problem with the next scene. You want to do my lines with me?
1: Well, that's what the dialogue detective is for, Packer, will you? Just get off my case.
4: Yeah, that's what you say. And then I say,
1: leave me alone and get out of that stupid bra, will
0: you? Captain,
1: what is it,
0: Nurgle? Can I have the afternoon off?
1: Why?
0: I've got a problem.
1: Go into the lounge and boil up some hot water. I'll be in there in a little while.
0: You can't.
1: What are you talking about? You can't.
0: Moochie's in there having your baby.
1: What are you all standing around for? Get back to work over here.
6: Ooh, hello there, Captain.
1: Later. Booker.
4: Hey, Booker.
1: Booker.
0: Booker. Booker.
4: Okay, we want to go. We want to go to cell block 32, Captain. Over here, 32.
7: Right this way, Captain. Right over. Watch out for the pits.
1: Wait a minute. Cell block 32? That's not in the script. Who are you?
7: Well, I'm a player.
1: A day player? I never seen you on a set before.
7: Captain, I got a personal problem.
1: Oh,
7: yeah, I'm looking for this brunette. I don't have much time. Her name is Laura Hawkmoth.
1: Hawkmoth? What, is that a character name, a stage name?
7: No,
1: what
7: wait, that's her voice. That's her going
1: quiet, right there. Oh, that's the band next door.
7: Oh, yeah? Thanks a lot.
1: Hey, what are you doing? How do I get back on the track? Wait. I got a problem.
6: And tell them you heard it on K-Zits. We pop the hits that raise the zits at Kudzu Theological School. We're the voice of God in Kudzu County. And here's a special announcement for all you students who attended Professor DeKuth's Roots of Religion lecture. You are hereby ordered to destroy all lecture notes and sewing patterns for the so-called Cloak of Invisibility in the Dean's Bonfire Pit right after chapel. This is the Hawk Moth, and I'll be right back right after this.
8: Bob Dylan's back with the biggest surprise of all. He's learned to sing real good and real high class. He's singing opera, that's right. It's Bob Dylan at the Met.
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4: It was like being in some big vacuum cleaner. Uh-huh.
6: And now I'm going to finish my set with one for the boys on pod at Luther Dorm. It's White Brains on Toast. Remember their concert at the Donut Drome? Well, I still can't hear anything, but I've got to play this one again. It's Eat or Be Eaten.

0: Laura, I gotta talk to you.
1: Okay, let me just turn the monitor down. Now, player, what are you doing here?
0: Well, I want to get out.
1: Ah, well, then you're going to have to play to win.
0: Okay, but how do I win? And who are you?
1: Abandon the game.
2: Abandon the game. Abandon the game.
0: What question are you answering? Hey, Laura, don't go. Don't go. Where are you?
1: Parched by thirst, you brave the desert waste in search of precious drinks, and then, sustained, must solve the ancient riddle of the Sphinx.
0: The Sphinx? I'm in love with the Sphinx!
3: Bummer. Mongol. Numbskull. Noble. I smell the cologne of a young upward mobile.
0: Are you talking to me?
4: Well, hello, player.
0: Yo, dragon.
4: Looking for the magic mace of Minos,
0: no,
4: eh?
0: No, I'm looking for brunette.
4: You're
0: DJ's Egyptian.
4: Warm.
0: He's got the body of a lion, claws of...
5: Oh!
4: Warmer!
5: This game hurts! Ooh! I gotta get out of here!
6: So, stranger, in your blindness you have chosen to seek the magic mace of Minos in the circuitous caverns of
0: I don't want to play dungeons and Vikings!
6: I am Othgar, the keeper of the cave.
0: Big deal.
6: Or is it the caver of the keep? It's so dark here, I can't read the writing.
0: Is this a clue cave?
6: Follow my instructions carefully, and by the great design, you shall get what you truly desire.
0: Okay, spill 'em, Roth.
6: Turn west but nine.
0: West nine.
6: And north but one. Stretch out a hand, and before you are the digits of the place.
0: Spread my fingers and stretch out my...
6: Farewell.
0: Hand.
7: Ow, hey, get your fingers out of my nose.
0: Hey, Luke. What are you doing here?
7: I came for my 20. Come on, give it to me. What do you have to call it in
0: here?
7: Sure,
0: Mook. I'll help you, but first you got to help me find Hawk Moth and get out of this place.
7: Oh, let's see. You buy a ticket to the sacrifice, save the Sphinx, and then you're out. Initials on the screen. Now, come on, give me my 20. Will you?
0: It's
7: dark.
0: Right,
7: oh, great, thanks.
0: Hey, Mook, how did you get in here?
7: Oh, that's easy. I'm one of the bugs.
0: What?
7: Eat or be eaten.
2: Eat or be eaten.
0: That bug took my last 20. I wonder if this game takes plastic.
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9: Insert your sidekick card in my holster, please.
0: Sure, here.
9: Gee, I'm sorry to tell you. Your account is overdrawn $79.55.
0: Oh, gee.
9: Stick
0: them up. Hey, put that gun away, huh?
9: Now, empty your pockets into my money bag.
0: Sure, here.
9: Thank you. 84 cents in change, 3 bus tokens, and a rooster head contraceptive.
0: Give me back my contraceptive.
9: You're still short $78.44. How about that watch?
0: Oh, my dad gave me this. Oh, okay, here.
9: A Rolex.
0: Yeah, a Rolex.
9: No, this is a North Korean ripoff of a Rolex worth only $28. Let's have that class ring on your finger.
0: I was going to sell this at the 23 unit. All right. Yeah.
9: Worth $41.
0: Bad.
9: Not bad.
0: Not good.
9: Another $9 and you're out of here.
0: Now, what do you want? My shoes?
9: Give me your shoes.
0: Oh, all right. Here, take them.
9: Half a hair's Boston Trail Thumpers. Last year's model. Too bad, partner. Only worth $4. How about that t-shirt?
0: Oh, no. Not my tour Oh, I take it.
9: You're in luck. A White Brains on Toast Third Farewell Tour
0: Tank Top.
9: That's a collector's item worth $16. You're in the black. Now, skedaddle, partner. Damn.
0: Hey, crazy droid. Ow. Ooh, barefoot in the pits. I gotta get to the sacrifice. Where is it? Think of the map. On the map. It's at the museum.
10: 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Now, reach out and grasp the pulsating red knob.
0: Okay.
10: And pull it firmly to animate the diorama.
0: Always pull a free knob.
11: How?
0: Wow.
11: I tell you how. Ancient Indian legends say 30 million moons ago, great God Kachu lived far to north in frigid New York.
0: Oh, come on.
11: One day, eat bad street dog.
0: I've done that.
11: Throw up on world below. Create rich soil.
12: Hammer Indian.
11: In
12: nonsense.
11: Which this
12: Maybe
11: lie
12: this knob's a sacrifice.
13: In 1769, the colonies are a rich brew of revolting ferment.
12: Look at these.
13: Three conspirators meet in an underground print shop somewhere in Philadelphia.
6: There, it's done and printed.
14: Oh, let's see.
6: The first American dollar bill. Well, what do you think of it, Tom?
14: I don't know. It's too big.
12: Look at all
14: glossy.
12: That money.
14: I mean, really, an 8x10 of George. It's hard to put in your wallet.
12: Well, yes, these dummies will never miss one of these. Right, now I got my buck.
14: Photo.
12: Let's go to the sacrifice.
14: Hello, sucker, seeker, and welcome to the sacrifice of the Sphinx, the beautiful little creature with the body of a lion and the paws that refreshes.
12: All right, come on, get on with
14: yes,
12: it,
14: yes, indeed. I'll stop the holler for a dollar.
12: Okay, here you go.
14: Ah, it's very nice. Oh, this is an old one. George still has his teeth. Let the sacrifice begin. Where's a little Egyptian boy?
1: Hello, player.
3: Hawkmoth.
1: You have come to sacrifice the Sphinx?
3: Well, no, Laura. I don't want to sacrifice you.
1: Or save me and win the game?
3: Oh, I don't care about winning. I just want to save you.
1: Then, tell me a lie that isn't a lie. Or into the burning pit fall I.
3: No, Lord, don't fall in the pits. Wait, a lie that isn't a lie. I don't know how to... I don't know how to love you.
15: Love you.
14: Hold it right there, player.
6: You can't go no further. The Kuju vines done took over the town. You better get out while you can. Huh? I think Route 66 is still open.
3: Oh, no, the game has started all over again.
14: I can give you the moose discount.
3: I won.
1: You did.
3: What? Look, hey, it's you.
1: Well, what are you waiting for?
3: What are you waiting for?
1: Aren't you going to take 66?
14: Oh, Jeter, don't look, be hysterical.
3: No, before in the game, before I met you when I was playing, it's a dead end.
1: Yeah, but not with me alone.
3: Hey, all right.
1: Oh, hey, you're so smart. Try this one. Why does a porridge bird lay its egg in the air?
3: Oh, Lord, that's the old leprechaun scam. That's...
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go back, go back, go back, go back, go back, go back, go back, go back, go back, go back, go back, go back, go back, go back, go back, go back, go back, go back, go back, go back, go back, go back, go back, go back, go back, go back, go back, go back, go back, go back, go back, go back, go back, go back, go back, go back, go back, go back, go back, go back, go back, go back, go back, go back, go back, go back, go back, go back, go back, go back, go back, go back, go back, go back, go back, go back, go back, go back, go back, go back, go back, go back, go back, go back, go back, go back, go back, go back, go back, go back, go back, go back, go back, go back, go back, go back, go back, go back, go back, go back, go back, go back, go back, go back, go back, go back, go back, go back, go back, go back, go back, go back, go back, go back, go back, go back, go back, go back, go back, go back, go back, go back, go back, go back, go back, go back, go back, go back, go back, go back, go back, go back, go back, go back, go back, go back, go back, go back, go back, go back, go back, go back, go back, go back, go back, go back,

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nation and so on, and here practice, are you see they or what? Is this daily material practices you see they or what? Is this daily material practice, are you see they or what? Is this daily material practices where? Is this daily material practices where? The true subordination and so on, and

0: 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They were narrowly in their space. And I brutally attacked them with my generalities.
1: So the problem is, without God, can we think? Is it possible to think reality as infinite?
0: I agree, sorry, brother.
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Мы продолжаем следить за...

rescue.

there's hardly a city where the police have not attempted. The worker away from the streets. On May 1st, whoever the workers won the right to parade on the streets, their victory came through militant struggles and heroic sacrifices. The leaders of the American Federation of Labor have turned their backs on this international labor holiday, trying to hide the fact that the very idea of May 1st as a day of struggle originated in this country. The first convention of the AF of L in 1886 proclaimed May 1st as the battle cry for the 8-hour day.

years later, the first Congress of the Socialist International in Paris proclaimed May 1st as the International Day of the Working Class. Since then, May 1st is observed by all class-conscious workers as a day of mobilization for the vital demands of the toiling masses for ultimate victory over capitalist exploitation and oppression. Deal, just a raw deal for workers. May 1st, 1934, finds the workers in this country and in this city very much agitated and aroused. After a year of the Roosevelt administration, the economic situation of the workers has not improved. It has become even worse. The huge army of unemployed has not decreased to any considerable degree. Even the figures published by the AFL in the beginning of March speak of nearly 11 million totally out of work, excluding the 4 million the first time on the rolls of the CWA. These figures give the lie to the empty bouts of the government about placing 2 million workers in jobs since March 4th, 1933. CWA is now being abolished.

Soviet Union. Every worker who follows events in this country and abroad can see clearly the danger of a new imperialist war that is hovering over us. Roosevelt makes speeches about goodwill among nations, but at the same time, he puts through colossal appropriations for a navy, quote, second to none. Many additional hundreds of millions of dollars. The Vinson Trammell Bill, were granted by Congress for building up the Navy. Larger funds were also given for the Army, the Air Fleet, for developing new deadly weapons. The Roosevelt government started a new MAD budget. All imperialist governments for war purposes have increased tremendously. The Nazis in Germany are fervently arming their stormtroops. Hitler is threatening the Soviet Union in the West. New military alliances are springing up in Europe. The disarmament conference is a farce. In the Far East, imperialist Japan is preparing for an attack against the Soviet Union. The war plans at the bases are aimed mainly at the land of socialism, the Soviet Union. In the Soviet Union, there is and can be no crisis, no unemployment. The Soviet Union is the only country where there's a job and security for all workers. It's the only country where the wages, the living and cultural standards of the workers are getting better all the time. In the Soviet Union, the workers are building a new socialist life, new socialist cities, new giant socialist industries, and a socialist agriculture are springing up. The Soviet Union is the only country in the world that is fighting stubbornly for peace, with complete and total disarmament. The Soviet Union is the great inspiration of all workers.

dictatorship of the working class is the only true democracy for the masses. Capitalist democracy means police clubs, jails, strike breaking, terror, and fascism. The workers' dictatorship is the Soviet Union's. Means a new socialist life. Means the workers running in control.

building their own socialist future. The Soviet Union proves that the only way out is the way of the communists, the revolutionary way of struggle against capitalism for socialism.

The capitalists are driving towards fascism. At the same time, the capitalist rulers, in mortal fear for their shaky power, are resorting to open fascism as their last resort against the upcoming revolutionary struggle of the toilers. Fascism has gained victory in Germany and Austria due to the treachery and to the splitting tactics of the social democratic leaders.

In this country, the ruling class is not depending entirely upon vague promises and false illusions that Roosevelt is handing out so freely to the workers and farmers. Along with these promises are the fascist tendencies which are clearly coming to the forefront in the policies of the Roosevelt administration. The concentration of power in the hands of the president, the various governmental agencies and boards for regulation and control have been put up under the New Deal, the NRA, and its code authorities, the AAA, the Complementary Arbitration Law, which the National Labor Board is trying to use. These point out the fascist rule on which capitalists of this country and their government are traveling. There are a few hundred fascist organizations in this country under various names, but with one common aim: the inauguration of a fascist regime, the one in Germany and in Italy. The fascist regime is necessary for the capitalists to tighten their grip upon the working class, and with terror and murder to maintain their bankrupt system of exploitation and oppression. The capitalists rely on fascist terror to crush resistance their bloody war plans. Only a united working class can successfully defend and defeat the fascist plans.

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1: 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What do we have to do? Are we destined to just like

0: 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Maybe you can change your mind. Maybe you can change your mind.
1: Maybe you can change your mind.
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0: 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Maybe you can change your mind.
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0: 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Maybe you can change your mind. Maybe you can change your mind. Maybe you can change your mind. Maybe you can change your mind. Maybe you can change your mind. Maybe you can change your mind. 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
2: Thank you.

is now the burning new year for workers. The Communist Party has repeatedly addressed itself to the leadership of the AFL and of the Socialist Party with proposals and urgent appeals to the United Front based on the minimum demands of the workers. All proposals and appeals were rejected. William Green and the other chiefs of the AFL do not want unity among the workers. They say that they do not want the workers to fight for their vital needs. They are cogs in the state apparatus of the capitalists. They are part and parcel of the present system of private property and exploitation. All they do is to prevent the workers under their influence from fighting for better conditions. Norman Thomas, Lewis Waldman, and the other socialist leaders do not want unity among the workers. Because this would mean class struggle. And these gentlemen are against class struggle. Although they differ in phrases with the chiefs of the AFL, socialist leaders are actively engaged in same class collaboration. Socialist leaders will gladly join efforts with the revolutionary labor leaders, but under no circumstances will they permit their members to join with the communist and left-wing workers and struggle against the dangers now facing them. Unity, therefore, must come from below, from the workers themselves. Unity must be forged in the joint battles of the class struggle waged by the workers, regardless of political party. And union affiliations. In the shop strikes, on the picket lines, in demonstrations of the unemployed, in the protests against fascist terror, the campaign against war, and for the defense of the Soviet Union. The workers must find the unity that is the cornerstone for the successful struggle against the capitalists.

all the workers who struggle for our vital needs against the capitalists. One mighty united front demonstrated to the New York workers to strike terror into the hearts of the bosses.

tighten your shops and your union and your organization for the united front of struggle of the full working class this May Day. Pour out into the streets in mighty display of proletarian solidarity. Sweep aside all those who prevent the unity of the working class on the great day of working class struggle.

shops, unions, and organizations for participation in the Great United Front May Day demonstration of the New York workers. All out May 1st, participate in parade demonstration under auspices of the United May Day Committee. March to Union Square. Attend. Bring your shopmates to the gigantic May Day celebration arranged by the Communist Party, New York District, at Madison Square Garden, 10th Street and 8th Avenue. Prominent speaker of the Communist Party, colorful mass dance pageant by workers.

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0: My name is Sean, and you will be enjoying some classical music with me for the next few hours. But first, the Radio Insurgent Kiosk.
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2: This is Bird Note. We often think of birds migrating south in the fall, but many species kick off their big trips surprisingly early in the year. Shorebirds nesting in the Arctic tundra are an extreme example. Birds like this American golden plover have a small window of time to build a nest, find a mate, and lay eggs in the short Arctic growing season. Golden plovers actually leave their juvenile young behind to begin flying south in mid-summer. But don't worry, at that point, the juveniles are already taking care of themselves and can find their own way to South America later in the year. What that means for people living below the Arctic Circle in North America is that shorebirds begin reappearing on beaches, mudflats, and grasslands in July and August. Unlike the rapid flight north in the spring, shorebirds take their time in the fall, following the weather patterns and stopping for a while when they find a good spot for food. So for shorebirds, it's like summer's over as soon as it began. Another way to look at it? Every month of the year has a big event for birds' life cycles, and there's always something new for us to witness. For Bird Note, I'm Ariana Rimmel.

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For details, call 608-441-8864. 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
1: All right, welcome back. My name is Sean, and you are listening to the very first broadcast of Sean Salon here on WORT-FM, live from South Bedford Street in Madison, Wisconsin, 5 to 8 a.m., three Fridays a month. Today's theme is thrift store finds. I found all of this stuff in a bin somewhere in Madison in the last few months. My first song is originally from the 1993 production at the Australian Opera of A Midsummer Night's Dream, set in colonial India and directed by Baz Luhrmann. Remixed and included on Luhrmann's 1997 album Something for Everybody. This is my fourth copy of the CD, which I consider a miracle. So thank you, Goodwill on the East Side. Here is Now Until the Break of Day, or Nutbod, which is based on original music by Benjamin Britten.

Okay, that was music from A Midsummer Night's Dream, which was an opera originally composed by Benjamin Britten. There it was arranged by our friend Baz Luhrmann for a production in Australia. Bear with me this morning. This is, again, my very first show, so I'm still learning that I need to push buttons in order to be heard. I have loved classical music ever since I can remember remembering music, and a lot of that is because of my Aunt Inga, who is a marvelous singer and performs with a lot of orchestras that I would go see with my mom in the summertime in a park eating vanilla ice cream. So thank you, Inga, for the inspiration to listen to classical music. Inga also coincidentally was the person that suffered through teaching me how to play the piano. And my poor mother had to drive a crying child who had not practiced to lessons. So thanks to my mother also. In that spirit, we're going to have a lovely soprano coming up next, Ludmilla Andrew, singing with pianist Jeffrey Tozer. We're going to have two songs from Nikolai Mentner from a collection of his songs called Mentner Songs. And the first one is called Serenata. The second one is Day and Night.

Again, that was Ludmilla Andrew with pianist Jeffrey Tozer from a collection of Mettner songs entitled Mettner Songs. That second one was entitled Day and Night, and a little bit of the text from that in English. But let day fade and night commence. The blessed veil is torn, revealing the fateful world it was concealing, and hurled incontinently hence. The gulf lies naked to the sight, with its black horrors of perdition. Twixt them and us lies no partition, and that is why we fear the night. All right, coming up next, we have a selection from Ron Nelson, who was an American composer. He just died a few years ago in 2023. This is his Savannah River Holiday Overture from 1955. The composer described this piece as both gay and reckless and quiet and reflective, which I enjoyed quite a lot because that sounds a little bit like me. So here you go, Keith Lockhart with the Boston Pops and Ron Nelson's Savannah River Holiday.

This concludes this test of the emergency alert system.

Welcome back. My name is Sean, and you are listening to Sean Salon here on WORT. We just heard several selections from Carmina Burana by Carl Orff, every chorister's favorite piece of music. If you get a chance to sing it, do. That was Robert Shaw conducting the Atlanta Symphony Orchestra and Chorus. We heard two of the sections from part one, entitled In Springtime and On the Lawn. Before that, we heard Ron Nelson's Savannah River Holiday. We will be taking a pause in just a moment, but first we have... Uh-oh. Hang on 1 second, folks. We have a song from Regina Carter from her album Paganini After a Dream. We are not going to be listening to Paganini, but we will be listening to some Gabrielle Fauré, her arrangement of Après un rêve.

That was Regina Carter. That was Regina Carter on violin and trying to continue to be on violin. Her arrangement of Gabrielle Fauré, Après un rêve. We have time for one more song before our break. Let us take a listen to some John Williams, A Hymn to New England.

You just heard John Williams's A Hymn to New England. That brings us to the 6 o'clock hour, wherein I remind you that I forget to push buttons that stop music. To remind you that you are listening to WORT 89.9 FM in Madison, Wisconsin. My name is Sean, and this is the program Sean Salon, wherein we listen to classical music on a theme. Today's theme is thrift store finds. So everything you are going to hear today came from a bin somewhere that I found in the past few months. Let's get back to the music. We will be listening to Delius's Norwegian Suite. This was a collection of music from music that he wrote for a play called Folkeradet, which translates to The People's Parliament. It's a satirical play by Gunnar Heiberg written in 1897 that actually caused a riot. Not the play itself, but the music caused a riot because he used a theme of the Norwegian national anthem in a funeral march for the parliamentarians. Spoiler alert, at the end of the play, there is a funeral for the parliamentarians. But anyway, yeah, the folks in Norway were not super happy about that. It may have had something to do with the fact that he is English, and they did not like him borrowing their national anthem for his music. Anyway, here is Delius's Norwegian Suite.

Welcome back. We just heard Frederik Delius's Norwegian Suite, music that caused a riot. Coming up next, we have some Rachmaninoff, played or conducted by James Levine and played by Arkady Volodos and with the Berlin Philharmonic Orchestra.

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Volunteer Workdays focus mainly on land management projects and invasive species removal. Meet at 10 a.m. Saturday at the Aldo Leopold Nature Center, 300 Femright Drive in Monona. 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Meet at the Thoreau Elementary School parking lot. That's colonial and Tudor revival gems in an early suburb. Saturday morning at 10 o'clock. 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
1: That was the Insurgent Radio Kiosk for today, Friday, August 7th. My name is Sean. You're listening to WORT-FM, Madison, Wisconsin. This is Sean Salon. Before the kiosk break, we heard a song by Andres Segovia, his Mazurka. That was recorded at Abbey Road Studios in 1939. We're going to hear another piece played by him. This one is composed by Isaac Albéniz, his Suite Española No. 1.

That was Andres Segovia playing the guitar on Albinus's Suite Española number one. Again, that was recorded at Abbey Road Studios in 1939. What would a classical music program be without some Gershwin? Coming up next from the new Broadway recording of his musical An American in Paris. This is the Act 1 closing number, Second Rhapsody and Cuban Overture.

From the new Broadway original cast recording of An American in Paris, that was George Gershwin's Second Rhapsody, Cuban Overture. That was released in 2015. Coming up next, we have some songs by Robert Schumann. We have a couple of gentlemen handling the singing duties on that. We have Ian Partridge coming up first of all with Jennifer Partridge on piano performing Mont Nacht. And after that, there will be Thomas Hemsley and Paul Hamburger. Paul Hamburger on the piano. I also love a hamburger on the piano. They will be performing Wanderung.

0: You are listening to WORT 89.9 FM in Madison, Wisconsin. My name is Sean, and this is Sean Salon, a classical musical program that will be airing from 5 to 8 a.m. Fridays. We just heard Emil Waldteufel's Les Grenadières, performed by Michel Swierczewski and the Gulbenkian Orchestra. And before that, we heard a couple of songs by Robert Schumann, a song called Montnacht, sung by Ian Partridge and accompanied by his sister Jennifer Partridge. They once sold out a show because audiences thought they were going to see the Partridge family, and they were a little disappointed, I think, when they realized it was classical music. We also heard the song Wandering, which essentially it translates to hiking, and that was sung by Thomas Hemsley.
1: Madison Savoyards invites you to their annual Gilbert and Sullivan production, and this year brings a brand new twist on a classic. From July 31st through August 9th, they'll present The Mikado, a fresh adaptation of The Mikado at the Bartell Theater. This reimagined version relocates the original Japanese setting to Scotland, giving the topsy-turvy tale a new backdrop, while keeping the brilliant musical score audiences have loved for more than a century. Set in the fictional town of Ballydoo, the story follows a disguised prince, Nanki Doug, his beloved Winsome, and the comically reluctant executioner Coco as they navigate a ridiculous law requiring executions for flirting. When the Mikado arrives, romantic entanglements, mistaken identities, and comic reversals pile up, all resolving in classic Gilbert and Sullivan fashion with love triumphant and order restored. Ticket and showtime information is available at bartelltheater.org. That's Madison Savoyard's production of The Mikado, July 31st through August 9th at the Bartell Theater. 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
0: Woo! Yeah, Savoyards. If you happen to be at the matinee tomorrow, I will be your usher. So come and let me scan your tickets and let's enjoy some Gilbert and Sullivan together. Wee-hoo. All right, we are coming up on one of my favorite composers of all time, Claude Debussy, who, from the liner notes from this album, says he spent one day of his life in Spain, but he wrote an entire suite called Iberia, which is the peninsula that Spain is on. We're going to hear the second movement from that, Le Parfum de la Nuit. This is conducted by Raymond Leopard and with the BBC Northern Symphony Orchestra.

Oh, Claude, you so pretty. I had to play another song from your Iberia. That's Claude Debussy with the BBC Northern Orchestra. And that was from his Iberia. The first song was Le Parfum de la Nuit. The second song, the bonus song, the unexpected song, was Le Matin d'un jour de fête. I speak French. Okay, we heard some Ravel earlier, handled by Regina Carter. We're going to go to a more classical setting. No pun intended. A more classical setting of one of his pieces performed by the Eroica Trio. This is the Pantoum from his piano trio.

That was Maurice Ravel's Pantoum, performed by the Eroica Trio. He was, of course, real good buddies with Claude Debussy, and you'll hear a lot of their music on my show because I love them. All right, coming up next, from the 1992 album Pieces of Africa, this is the Kronos Quartet performing Abo Addie's composition Washishije, which is Ga for Our Beginning. If you've never heard this album in its entirety, I highly recommend it. It's really, really neat. The Kronos Quartet teams up with several folks and play decidedly original, awesome music. I'm going to stop talking and let the music do the walk-in. Here we go.

That was Wa Shishije by artist Obo Adi. He is from Ghana. Wa Shishije translates from Ga to our beginning. He was playing, performing with the Kronos Quartet from their album Pieces of Africa. All right, we have coming up next Dr. Jerry Hancock doing a organ improvisation from an album a cappella from St. Thomas Church. And he really knows how to handle that organ.

I love that. We just heard two selections from an album entitled St. Thomas Church a cappella. The first selection was Jerry Hancock doing an organ improvisation. And after that, he led the St. Thomas Choir of Men and Boys in Herbert Howell's Take Him Earth for Cherishing, which the text of that is by the poet Prudentius. And I just want to read a little bit of that for you now. This was, of course, written for the memorial of JFK. The poem goes, "So that, while fragile bonds of earth man's noblest essence still enfold, that part may yet the scepter hold which from pure aether hath its birth. For if the earthy will hold sway by gross desires and aims possessed, the soul too by the weight oppressed follows the body's downward way. But if she scorn the guilt that mars, still mindful of her fiery sphere, she bears the flesh, her comrade here, back to her home beyond the stars." Today's theme, as I have said, is thrift store finds. And sometimes you find something that just is super duper awesome and exciting, and you get to buy it for a dollar. This next album is such. We're switching over to vinyl now. I found an album of the Pro Art Quartet performing Fred Lerdahl's Second String Quartet. Fred Lerdahl is a Madison native. He was born and grew up in Madison and went on to be a Pulitzer Prize nominee and write a whole bunch of other really awesome music. But this is one of his earliest pieces, and I just love it. So I probably gave a little shout of glee when I flipped to this guy in the bin. So enjoy.

Whew, I got so into that I didn't even realize the song had ended. All right, that was the Pro Art Quartet performing Fred Lardall's first part one of his second string quartet. That piece was actually commissioned in 1981 by the Pro Art Quartet from the composer. As I said, he is a Madison native, and so yeah, that is how they got together. We'll be hearing a lot more of Mr. Lardall's music because I just find him wonderful. Again, this has been Sean on my new, brand new program, Sean Salon, a classical themed show here every Friday morning from 5 to 8 a.m. We have Andy Moore and the Friday 8 o'clock buzz coming up next. As I said earlier, the theme of today's show is thrift store finds. I was joking around with a friend the other day that I was not going to play Bach on this show. But I'm going to make myself a liar right now. We're going to play some Bach, but not just any Bach. We're going to play the Swingle Sisters. If you are familiar, or if you're not familiar, you will be momentarily, and you'll say, oh, those guys. So this is Prelude number 9 from Bach's Well-Tempered Clavier, performed by the Swingle Sisters, singers. There's probably some sisters in there. All right, thanks so much for hanging out with me for the past 3 hours. I'll be back next Friday. This is Sean signing out. Have a happy Friday.

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1: 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Cargo Coffee is located at 1309 South Park Street and 750 East Washington Avenue.

0: Madison. Hi, everyone. I know this isn't Andy Moore. You're right. It's Colleen Hayes, and I'm your host this morning for Friday. Oh, gosh, what's the date, everyone? Is it August 7th? Okay, thank you. Thank you. Friday, August 7th, edition of the 8 o'clock buzz. Thanks, as always, to my buddy and favorite Louisvillian. He's not a villain, but he's from Louisville. Andy Moore, for giving me this opportunity. My name is Colleen. I'm a friend of WORT, a supporter of WORT, a listener, and a neighbor. So happy to be here. Welcome to everyone. We've got a skeleton crew, maybe. Encore won't be able to join us this morning. So, Encore, I'm going to do my best to emulate your picks. But we do have Jim Wilson, our engineer without peer. I think that's what Andy calls you, right, Jim? And Elliot LeBrun, who is does all everything else, basically. So welcome. I just want to, before we get started, want to acknowledge and just say Corey Ruiz's name. You know, it's been it's been hard for a lot of folks here in Madison. Probably for a lot of folks, it hasn't been hard, and they haven't been paying attention. But Madison has a lot of work to do, and you know, I just want to acknowledge that. One of the things that we need to do, I think, collectively as adults, is provide more opportunities for kids. And so that's the focus of today's show. This is my second annual Summer Youth Employment Show. And we're going to be talking this morning with some summer employees, youth employees, interns, and folks who are doing, you know, high school and college students who are doing the work here in Madison for nonprofits and for the city. So we're going to start out this morning with Maggie Benton, and then we're going to move on to Christian. Maggie works with Transportation Ambassadors with the Wisconsin Bike Fed. Then we're going to have Christian Ponce, who is a Wanda Fulmore intern, which we'll talk more about that during his segment with the City of Madison. And then finally, we're going to have a couple of Aspire interns on. We'll have Miles and Camille. And then I'm joined now by a special guest. This is my, I'm also calling this the crossover edition of the 8 o'clock buzz. I've always wanted to do a crossover edition of anything because, you know, I like to watch the Chicagos on Wednesday night on NBC. And they have, you know, Chicago PD, Chicago Fire, Chicago Med. And sometimes they have a giant crossover edition where everyone, there's a big episode and it's people from all the shows. So I've got Ben Diamonstein here with me, and he's from all the shows too. He is from WSUM. So this is like a WORT 89.9 FM community radio with WSUM 91.7. Is that it?
1: FM?
0: Yeah. Student radio over there on the UW-Madison campus. So Ben's here with me. I'd actually interviewed Ben last year on this summer employment show, and he's going to help me host this Friday. So let's get buzzing. Oh, okay. So let's get buzzing. Okay. Or we can, this is, okay.

0: All right, everyone, we are back. Welcome back. This is Colleen Hayes filling in for Andy Moore on the 8 o'clock buzz on WORT 89.9 FM. It is 8:09, and I am here with my first guest, Maggie Benton from Val Phillips Memorial High School. Maggie is going to be a junior at Memorial, and she works with the Wisconsin Bike Fed Transportation Ambassadors Program. So the Wisconsin Bike Fed, despite the name, it is an advocacy group for bicyclists, but they do a lot with, especially with youth, around safe walking. And safe walking actually for all residents in Wisconsin, and then also mobility with students. So a program they started last year was their transportation ambassadors here in Madison, and they hired four students, high school students, to learn more about transportation issues in Madison, in Dane County. And those folks then work, those kids are working throughout the summer teaching other kids bike skills. And then they'll be working, I think, and that's why Maggie's here, because she's smarter than I am, and she's going to give me the whole information about the program. But then they are going to work throughout the school year in their schools to work with their peers, their friends, their enemies, their frenemies, everyone at their school site about transportation issues. So Maggie, welcome to WORT.
1: Thank you.
0: So Maggie, tell me, like, tell us, our listeners, what is the Transportation Ambassador Program?
1: Yeah, so I started being a Transportation Ambassador last summer, and there were four of us, and we did summer camps throughout the summer, and we learned a lot about bike safety and bike advocacy. And then throughout the school year, we each had a community project where we tried to better the areas around our school. So my project was to improve walking and biking at Memorial. And so to do that, I focused mainly on the parking lot, since that was a big problem area by students. I had a survey that I sent out, and a lot of students filled it out. And then from there, we met with the people at Safe Routes to School, and we worked to make the parking lot safer. Step one in that plan was to repaint the parking lot, and that just got done this summer.
0: So when you were saying the parking lot wasn't safe, I mean, I know kids are sometimes knuckleheads and might be driving at ridiculous speeds in parking lots. But, I mean, adults are knuckleheads too, don't get me wrong. Was there an issue with, like, folks that were maybe trying to walk through? So when you were saying you painted it, was it kind of just a complete mess and you wanted to make more defined?
1: Yeah, there were some, like, unclear markings. There are some one-ways in that parking lot that people were driving like two ways, which mm-hmm. was obviously unsafe. And there's a lot of spots where like people walk and people bike, but there's no like sidewalk or bike lane. So we're going to work to add those back in, because people are worried about getting hit by cars, which is obviously not what we want.
0: Sure.
1: And yeah.
0: So are there a lot of kids that bike and walk to
1: yes.
0: Bell Phillips? Okay. Yeah, because I noticed they put in the city put in that bike kind of sidewalk path mm-hmm. along Mineral Point Road.
1: Yes.
0: Do you think a lot of kids use that?
1: Yeah, for sure.
0: Okay. And then I guess I would love to hear your perspective, because I know in my work, so full disclosure, I do work as the pedestrian bicycle outreach specialist with traffic engineering at the City of Madison. And I know one thing we've talked a lot about with the community out there and students, because there's, you know, the middle school, there's kids that have to cross Gammon mm-hmm. at all levels, elementary, middle, and high school. What's your perception of Gammon Road? And I guess you could also use this as an opportunity to tell any adults that might be listening, that might be driving down Gammon Road. I mean, what is it like there to cross that street? Have you noticed?
1: Yeah, it's actually pretty scary. There's by the high school, there's the like rapidly flashing beacon mm-hmm. sign
0: yeah.
1: To cross. But a lot of times drivers don't actually stop at that. So, or you'll have like a couple drivers stop and then one just like blaze through.
0: Right.
1: And so, and like a lot of people get dropped off in the strip mall across the street from the high school, which was My freshman year, that's where I got dropped off before I could drive. So it's like kind of hard because like literally like hundreds of students cross that crosswalk every morning and every afternoon. And it's like pretty stressful to like hope that like every car will stop for you. And then also the buses pick up right there. Mm-hmm. So when you're trying to cross that crosswalk in the afternoon, the buses will be there and you can't see if there's any cars coming because the buses are like blocking your view of the crosswalk. So that's pretty scary. Also, there's no bike lane on Gammon Road, which I think they're working to fix that, but it's pretty scary for students because you don't really want to bike on the sidewalk because that's not super safe.
0: So with, how did you learn about this opportunity, or were you a big bicyclist already, or what made you want to apply and do this job?
1: Yeah. I've been biking like all my life, and I do like Nika and stuff like that. And I like to bike around my neighborhood. And I was involved with the bike club at my school, and the people with the bike fed like help with the bike club at Memorial. So they told me about the opportunity. I thought it was really cool. So I decided to apply.
0: Very cool. Was this your first job, summer job?
1: Yeah. I also was working as a lifeguard at the same time, but yeah.
0: Oh, you were?
1: Yeah.
0: Oh, at what? At
1: High Point.
0: Oh, with Mr. Maloney?
1: Yes, with Mr. Maloney.
0: Oh my gosh. Shout out to Dan Maloney. Yeah. Wow. Is he, I mean, I know we're talking about your job, but I'd like a little bit of dirt on Dan Maloney. Is he a good boss?
1: Oh yeah, he's great.
0: Okay. He likes trivia nights, I hear.
1: Oh yeah.
0: And floaty nights.
1: Oh yes.
0: And he also likes margarita nights.
1: Yes.
0: But okay. I don't know if I'm supposed to say that to a kid on a radio program, but okay. I did not know that about you. Okay, Mr. Maloney's a good buddy of mine who, you know, also used to work at Memorial.
1: Mm-hmm.
0: Are you a lifeguard this summer as well? Oh my goodness. Okay, very good. All right. So your employment, it's heavy in the summer, like you're working mm-hmm. on these summer camps. So as I understand, it's mostly the MSCR, like Camp yep. Compass summer yep. camps, which is a great way. You know, I would have to also, as an aside, if they weren't busy working, would love to get some MSCR kids on here. Sometimes MSCR does a really great job of also providing youth employment opportunities for kids. And I was actually at their day of play yesterday briefly over at Bree Stevens Field, and it was a million kids running around and everyone was having fun, or so it seemed. And everyone was actually, you know, it gives a lot of high school students a lot of opportunity for employment and to get paid over the summer. So during the school year, what does this job look like?
1: Yeah, for sure. So last year, after the summer, I did my survey to see like what exactly I wanted my project to focus on. So I sent that out to students and teachers, and then a lot of teachers posted that like in their Google classrooms, so that like more students who I wouldn't normally like talk to, because like, you know, I don't talk to every 2,000 all the 2,000 students in the building, could fill out the survey. I think I got about like between 50 and 100 responses, so that was really helpful. And then I held a listening session for the parking lot. And the Safe Routes to School team came to that, and the Bike Fed people came to that, and about 20 students showed up, and it was really great. And we talked about like what problem areas in the parking lot could we address right away, and what would need to be like tier 2 or tier 3 of the plan. So like ideally we add a bike lane and better bike racks and a protected sidewalk so that people aren't like having to walk in the mud. But then like step one of that plan was to repaint the parking lot with clearer like arrows and just like clearer markings, because the parking lot stalls were really kind of hard to see in mm-hmm. general. So people were parking like badly, like even worse than normal. And then after my listening session, me and Sean Koval, we met with Andrea Kraft, who's an assistant principal at Memorial, and she was really great. We talked to her about like, again, like the steps of this project and how to best like go about them. And she was super, super receptive and yeah, so we're going to keep working throughout the school year to make the parking lot better. Hopefully we're going to have a team of students who are like on the parking lot, like kind of committee almost.
0: Sure.
1: To make sure people are driving safely and walking and biking safely so that there's no like problems.
0: Cool. Great. I love that. If you're just tuning in, you are listening. I am not Andy Marr. I'm Colleen Hayes. And you are listening to our Summer Youth Employment Edition of the 8 o'clock Buzz. We're talking with Maggie Benton. She is a transportation ambassador with the Wisconsin Bike Fed. And is doing work throughout the summer with summer camps and then also doing some work at Val Phillips Memorial High School, where she will be a junior. So, Maggie, we've got a few minutes here. And I'm also with Ben. He's part of our crossover edition. You are listening to WORT 89.9 FM. But Ben is a DJ over at WSUM and DJ also an intern. So he's here. Yeah.
2: It's really nice to be here. I'm DJ Bean on WSUM. I'm more of a music DJ over there than a talk DJ.
0: Yeah.
2: But it's really nice to be at WRT.
0: Yeah. He said, oh, this is nice. Everyone presses the buttons for you and does everything. I was like, there is no way I could actually guest host here if I had to do all the things that people do. And I know sometimes I've heard horror stories. Oh, people show up and they're like, oh my gosh, no one's here. The engineer's not here. The producer's not here. And they know how to press a button. So that's actually, Jim and Elliot don't know this, but I do want to come here sometime when I'm not guest hosting so I can learn how to do all the other stuff and not just the yapping. I'm really good at yapping, as most people know. Maggie, question for you.
1: Mm-hmm.
0: What would you say is, how could adults in Madison and Dane County do better for youth in getting, you know, one thing, and I'll give a shout out to Sabrina Madison, one of our alders here in the city, who was really working to try and find some teenagers employment this summer. And, you know, what could adults here do better to make summer more productive for kids rather than just like having nothing to do and, you know, causing trouble? That's what, you know, a lot of people might think, but most kids I know are really, they want to work hard if they're given the opportunity.
1: Yeah, I think something that I really noticed with being a transportation ambassador was that this job is so fun, like, and I learned so much. So it was really awesome to, like, teach, like, elementary schoolers how to bike because it was, like, so incredibly rewarding because, like, they figure it out, like, so fast and they think they can't do it and then they can do it. So I think just, like, having that element of, like, this is like a fun learning experience where like it's like flexible hours and just like you'll be able to have so many skills like that are really important while still like also getting paid is just really, really awesome.
0: Yeah. And so you through the summer or the school year, do you still get paid for this internship?
1: Yeah.
0: But it's less hours.
1: Yes, it's fewer hours in the.
0: Okay. And then how does it work? Because I know you all meet every day, but in this then you'll meet Do you meet with your other peers?
1: Yeah. So this year I'm actually doing like a youth coach position where I'm going to meet with the new cohort of transportation ambassadors, okay. Kind of helping them like get acclimated and helping them with their projects. So I'm not as involved and I'm kind of just seeing my project to the close. And then I'm going to be at like all of their like quarterly meetings that they have and stuff like that, just making sure everything is going smoothly and having like a kind of like a peer point of contact for them if they need help with anything.
0: Awesome. Well, Maggie, Maggie, she can teach you how to ride a bike. She can save your life at the High Point Pool. Have you had to save any lives ever there?
1: No.
0: Okay. Maggie, thanks so much for joining us this morning. And we look forward to hearing more about, maybe we'll have you back next summer too. And hear what's going on. And I'm kind of excited. Thanks for all you're doing to make walking and biking safer for kids at Val Phillips. Okay, you are listening to 89.9 WORT. And at this point in the game, we would usually have Encore's picks, but Encore had a work emergency. And so we're going to wing it with Encore's picks. But Jim, do you still want to read Encore's disclaimer? Or I can read. I can just tell you the three things that I circled in the Isthmus newspaper, because that's what I thought, okay, if Encore is not going to be here, I'm just going to read three things that are in the picks of the Isthmus. Okay. And those three things are tonight. I'm trying to get my voice to be a little more like kind of deeper and more soothing, sort of like Encore. Encore has that very soothing voice. Okay. I'm certain Encore would have made this for a pick tonight, and someone can tell me I'm wrong, but I'm certain he would tell you that you should probably go to the Atwood Music Hall at 8 p.m. tonight for John Doe and Exene Cervenka. I don't know if that's how Exene, I only have just referred to her as Exene. I've never said her last name. they are playing. I know that's going to be, I know a lot of my friends will be at that show tonight. A lot of the cool kids will be there. That's over at Atwood Music Hall on the east side at 8 p.m. Also tonight is, oh no, tomorrow night. Sorry, everyone. Tomorrow night, Saturday, at 6 p.m. at the High Noon Saloon is the Cha-Cha Beauty and Barber Anniversary Party. So I guess they, Cha-Cha has been around for 30 years. They've moved all around Willie Street, and they're still there on Willie Street over at Baldwin, and they are having their anniversary party tomorrow night. And one of my favorite bands is playing Hot Probs with the Whippets and a Cha-Cha associated band called Down with Logan. So, oh, and then I guess it looks like the headliner is a band called Direct Hit, which I don't know about them. They're a Milwaukee punk band, it tells me. The Isthmus tells me they're a Milwaukee punk band. And so I'm sure that's going to be great. And then the other thing I would highlight for next week is a couple of weeks ago we had Restaurant Week. General, they call it Restaurant Week. Next week is Madison Black Restaurant Week from August 9th through the 16th. It's going to kick off on August 9th with a $5 food taste jamboree from 2 to 6 p.m. at the Madison Labor Temple. If you go to mbrw.madisonblackchamber.com, it'll give you all the information about Madison Black Restaurant Week. All right. When we return, we'll be talking with Christian, our Wanda Fulmore intern. 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

0: All right, everybody, welcome back. 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If you're Christy Jenna and you're trying to listen, not sure if it worked out. I tried to send her the link. We'll see if she got it figured out. But shout out to you, Christy, if you're listening. Anyway, I'm Colleen Hayes. I'm back here with my pal, Ben Diamondstein, from WSUM, who is co-hosting here with me. And our next guest we have up in our Summer Youth Employment 2026 episode of the 8 o'clock Buzz is Christian Ponce. And Christian, welcome, Christian.
1: Hello.
0: Hi. And okay, so full disclosure, Christian, I'm technically like his supervisor, but really, I mean, mostly people just supervise me. I just kind of go along with the flow. But Christian is part of the Wanda Fulmore internship program. For those of you in the know in Madison who've been around for a while, Wanda Fulmore was a beloved. I mean, she's still around. It's not like was, like she's not with us. She's retired. So she was a beloved City of Madison employee that worked in the mayor's office long, long time ago. And I shouldn't say it like that. I'm making it sound like she's ancient. She still comes around to the Wanda Fulmore events in the summer. And but they named an internship after her. So I'm really that's like what I actually aspire, like to be so good at my job. Or beloved, that one day they'll name an internship after me. Wouldn't that be wild? Anyway, the Wanda Fulmore internship program is an opportunity for high school students to work in the City of Madison. It's sponsored and hosted by Commonwealth Development, which is an organization here in Madison that provides housing, you know, low-cost housing. They provide a jobs program, and they do a lot with youth employment throughout the school year and then in the summer with this Wanda Fulmore internship program. And I was lucky enough to have Christian placed on our traffic engineering team. And Christian is going to be a junior at Madison East High School, where he's very involved there with music programs, Cypher. Is one of the programs he does there. I do have that fun fact, Christian. You don't know I'm going to say this, but the fun fact about you, I mean, there's about you directly. There's lots of good fun facts about you, but then also his brother is in a mariachi band. So I'm still trying to get that figured out. So I assume one day, Christian, you're going to join this mariachi band and then we're going to have an event and you're going to play. I'm going to pay you all to play in the market, but that's a different conversation. So Ben is going to ask, is going to take over and ask Christian some questions about Wanda Fulmore. You know, Christian works with us in the office, and he'll tell you more about what he actually does. But then he's also part of the job with Wanda Fulmore is you hang out at actually Wilmar Neighborhood Center, and the Commonwealth folks, mentors, teach these kids. I think there's maybe, how many kids would you say, or how many interns?
1: 36.
0: 33?
1: Wow.
0: 36. Oh, my goodness. Okay. So there's 36 of these kids, and they are tackling some of Madison's, like, planning. They work with mentors, I believe, from like the planning or La Follette School at the UW. And so they're trying to tackle some city problems. So I'll stop talking. And Ben, why don't you get some more information yeah. out of Christian? And just to, I mean, he's a soft-spoken young person. So, yeah.
2: You I know, won't throw you any curveballs.
0: Yeah,
2: don't worry. No, yeah.
0: Come on.
2: Thanks, Colleen. Well, how did you learn about Wanda Fulmore? Like, what got you to apply? What interested you about it?
1: Yeah, it's a good question. So in East High School, I'm in the people program, and one of the mentors there, one of the staff there, introduced the idea of joining the Wanda Fulmore internship program. They labeled it as like a good program to join mm-hmm. for work and to work for the city.
2: Yeah.
1: And overall a great opportunity there. And so I immediately took interest, and so I like did more information and research about the Wonderful more. And I figured out that they like to help the city and make the city a great place. So that's why I decided to join and apply.
2: Totally. Yeah. Are you liking it so far?
1: I'm loving it. It's really? A great program, great community, and overall just great.
2: That's great to hear. So what do you do, you know, day to day? What's your usual, like, you know, if you were starting work this morning, what's today like? What's tomorrow like? Give me like a little rundown of that.
1: Right. So Monday, Thursdays, and Fridays, I'm at the Wonderful More Commonwealth Development, like, building.
2: Mm-hmm.
1: And then Tuesdays and Wednesdays, I'm with Traffic Engineering.
2: Okay.
1: That's like my placement.
2: So you're with Colleen and I, and we're just constantly right. bugging you and being like, hey, hey, hey, can you yeah. do this with us? Can you come to this event with us? Yeah. Interesting. What type of like projects are you working on right now?
1: So for the Wanda Fulmore program, I'm working for a group that's like trying to make Raymond and Northport better. So I'm more into the Raymond side of things.
2: Okay. What are you doing with that, with Raymond and Northport?
1: Yeah, totally. So for Raymond, we're planning to add flashing beacons, pedestrian flashing beacons, to Frisch Road and the Cameron Drive, like, intersections with okay. Raymond Road, to make it safer for the people who live there.
2: Yeah. Did you do anything else kind of similar to that? I know that Colleen and I are always basically talking about putting in flashing beacons, pedestrian safety features, all these types of things everywhere. We're big fans of that.
0: Yeah.
2: We're big, big traffic engineering fans.
0: So did you, I'm curious, are you working with anyone particularly from this? I mean, obviously you work with us, but we mostly, you know, do outreach at like Parks mm-hmm. Alive events. But have you been working with what's the ultimate goal when you have this idea ready and the plan ready? Are you presenting it to the city, or was the city, because I know, you know, I do know Raymond Road is one of the locations where, especially because it's, you know, located near some schools, that they want to improve infrastructure there. But what is your plan when the project is completed? You're presenting it to the city, or how's that work?
1: Yeah, it's a good question. So we are presenting it to the city actually next Thursday. So stay tuned for that. And we're going to present it to a lot of big people with power in the city and to hope to implement this stuff to Madison.
0: Okay, so this is like your idea, and then you're hoping that the city will want to take some of the ideas, which, you know, I think I will say that I think some of the best ideas we get do come from youth, because it's a different perspective. And, you know, I know a lot of smart engineers and planners, and they have great ideas. Sometimes, however, when you get youth who aren't as, you know, embedded in that kind of work, they're able to come up with like a fresh idea that you're thinking. Ben, I would say the same thing about you last year when you worked with us in traffic engineering, and you're still working with us in traffic engineering, just in a slightly different capacity.
2: Yeah, slightly different. But no, it's a great thing. I think a youth perspective on things, especially something that is not an engineer, not somebody who's a planner, somebody just who kind of hops in and just has an idea, is so much more valuable sometimes than all of us professionals who are just kind of like, this is the way we do it. And sometimes an outside perspective is so helpful to us. And I think that the city's done that a lot more now. Mm-hmm. And there's definitely so many ways for the public to get input, but having somebody actually be able to work on like hands-on like you, I think that's really, really helpful. Something that goes a lot further than just a survey response.
0: Yeah. Yeah. And I have a question about, I'll be there next Thursday to see that presentation, which will be fun. But then I'm also eager to see that Northport Road, what those kids come up with. So it's like half of you are working on Raymond Road and half of you are working on Northport.
1: Correct.
0: Okay. Yeah. Cause Northport is, I've walked with some of the kids that go to, off of Kennedy Road, but they go to Mendota School, and the only way for some kids to get to school is to walk down Northport. And if you've ever walked down Northport at 7:30 in the morning during rush hour, it is complete madness. People are just complete, well, I can't say the word. It's one of the seven words that I can't say, but people... Thank you, Elliot, for laughing at my joke. People are terrible drivers sometimes in the morning in the city when they feel like they have to get somewhere more important. Okay, I'm not going to get on my high horse here. But another part of this kind of seems, if there's 36 kids, do you feel like you've made some new friendships, or have you met people? Or I'm curious if there's someone that maybe also goes to East High School that you didn't really know, and now maybe you've become friends with them.
1: Yeah, of course. Even like at the first day of the program, I met new people, new friends. And yeah, people who go to East High School. Shout out to my friend, Tavon. He was like one of the first people I met.
0: All right. And he goes to East too?
1: He goes to East.
0: Okay. Is he working with you on Raymond Road, or is he on Northport?
1: He is working on Raymond Road too.
0: Okay, yeah. Cool. And then you all meet usually at Wilmar Neighborhood Center, correct? Like on the days that you're not working in the field.
1: Yeah.
0: So is this your first job that you've had that's like a paid job?
1: Yeah, it is.
0: Okay. And what do you think, I talked earlier about how obviously we need to get more opportunities for youth and teenagers to be working. What could the city do better, do you think? And not like the city of Madison, but yes, partly them, but just adults in the city, nonprofits, for-profit businesses. What could we do better for youth? Any ideas on that?
1: Yeah, sure. So I think a big help would be to like spread it more, the information, make sure everybody knows it's there. Because without the People Program, I don't think I would have known about this amazing opportunity.
0: Yeah. And the People Program, remind me what that is.
1: Yeah, so it's a like full ride scholarship program to UW-Madison.
0: Oh, okay. So then during the school year, though, I recall when I was, not when I was in middle school, because I went to middle school at a Catholic school in Chicago, and we didn't have the People Program. We had programs, all right, but they were not the People Program. But when they, do you have to do these study tables still?
1: So we meet like once a week to do some studying.
0: Okay. And then this is like getting personal. Do you have to maintain a certain grade point average?
1: Yeah, you need to have like at least a 3.0.
0: Okay.
1: Or like just to be in the safe side.
0: Okay. What's your GPA?
1: 3.86.
2: I thought we said no curveball questions.
0: Oh, shoot. Sorry. 3.8. Oh, my gosh.
2: That's really good.
0: Okay.
2: That's better than
0: that's. Yeah.
2: I don't think I've ever had that in high school.
0: No.
2: Yeah.
0: I started out strong my first semester of high school.
2: And then everything went downhill.
0: Yeah. And then everything went downhill from there. So, okay. And then, so now with the school year starting and this internship will be over, do you see yourself wanting to continue to do any sort of work? Do you feel like, oh, I like this extra cash that I'm making? Or are you going to, focus now back on your studies and then try for a different job next summer?
1: Yeah. So this opportunity has been good for me, my first job. I think it's amazing. And I am looking forward to seeing something like this, maybe other programs or even this one next year.
0: Okay.
1: Yeah.
0: Very cool. All right. Well, you are listening to WORT 89.9 FM, and we were talking here with Christian Ponce. And so, Christian, thank you so much. Christian is a Wanda Fulmore intern with Commonwealth Development and partnered with the City of Madison. And full disclosure, works with Ben and I, Ben, my co-host here from WSUM. And when we return, we are going to be chatting with a couple of Aspire interns that are doing some work for Madison in the Parks and Traffic Engineering departments. It is 8:45. Okay.

0: All right. Welcome back, everybody. You are listening to WORT 89.9 Community Radio here in Madison, Wisconsin. I have to say thanks to Elliot and or Jim, whoever chose that last song, Another One Rides the Bus by Weird Al. I love that song. And I had a whole plan. They haven't made me the marketing director yet for Metro Transit, but my idea was, like, when Weird Al was in town, he would come to town, he would get on the bus, he would play his accordion and sing Another One Rides the Bus on the accordion bus, aka the BRT, aka the
1: Bendy bus.
0: The what?
1: People call it the bendy bus.
0: The bendy bus. The Some Metro people call Rapid. It the bendy bus. Some people call it the articulated bus. I think some people do. Those are the more educated people, I guess. I don't know, the fancier bougie people. I just call it the BRT now. But anyway, I love that song. And wouldn't that have been so fun if you're like, oh my gosh, I'm riding the bus and there's a Weird Al playing the accordion. Wild. Okay. I have notes somewhere around here. Our next guest here in the studio, we're going to end with the a couple of interns from our Aspire program. Ooh, I should really know what Aspire stands for, but it's got two A's, an S, a P, an I, an R, and an E. Maybe the smarter people sitting across from me know.
2: You know, I thought right before this, oh, I should probably look it up to refresh my memory, and then I didn't do it.
0: I mean, I have looked it up before, and we're all sitting here, and I've got all these young people, and they all have phones. So before this is over, we're going to figure out what the acronym stands for.
1: I believe it's Affirmative Action Students in Professional... Aspire.
0: Oh,
1: there's professional residence, well, maybe something like that.
0: I guess
1: education
3: internship program.
0: Count my days over of like working for. They're gonna be like, oh, you're fired. You went on a radio program and you can't even represent us well. All right, everyone, we're back. We've got Camille Bush and Miles Coppedge with us, and they are two of our Aspire interns, and we still have Ben Diamondstein with us. He was a former Aspire intern, and I won't go through all the, you know, dirty details of, like, you know, how him still working here, and was he going to be an Aspire intern again? Was he not? Who knows?
1: Yeah,
0: but now we're very lucky because we still have Ben working with us here in traffic engineering. He's very, very smart. And we still have Camille working with us in traffic engineering. She's very, very smart. And I'm very lucky to get to work weekly with Miles, who is the Parks, the Aspire intern for Parks Alive program.
1: Yep.
0: So we're going to talk a little bit about Aspire and then a little bit about what each of them are doing. So Aspire is a summer program for college students or recently graduated college students. And the idea is to introduce them to government work and then ideally keep them around if they do a good job, a la Ben over here. So, Miles, let's start with you. What you're a student at UW currently?
3: Yeah, I just finished my first year of my Master's of Public Affairs program at UW.
0: Cool. Yep. Okay, and so you work with the Parks Department, correct?
3: Yeah, so I work with the Parks Department in Parks Alive specifically.
0: Program. And tell us, what is Parks Alive?
3: Yeah, so the simple explanation that we always say is it's pretty much a party in the park, but it kind of means a lot more than that. So we go to 11 parks across Madison, mostly in underserved communities, and we bring out community resources. We invite local nonprofits, other branches of the City of Madison government, and we have free food, free music, free activities, and it's really just to, like, bring people

0: people into nature, bring people together, and connect them with resources, kind of that that table there.
1: And you forgot free chocolate shop ice cream.
0: Free ice cream as well,
1: which
0: is,
1: oh my gosh, a problem for me. I'm just, Deborah, your boss, and myself, we're always like, oh God, we don't need to eat. I keep eating ice cream
0: every day.
1: But the two nights ago, for some reason, I think because it was cooler out, everyone was eating so much ice cream. We just, like, each of us had three scoops of ice cream because it was so good.
0: Well, I'm glad you liked it because I picked the schedule. I pick all the ice cream for the whole summer. That was like one of my days at work. It was just making an entire schedule. So I was just looking at it for the last couple of weeks, refreshing my memory.
1: Okay. So, Miles was responsible for the ice cream choices. A shout out to Sarah and Dave Deadman, your cherry chocolate ice cream. I never thought I would eat that, but it was so good. Okay. All right. So you're doing that for Parks Alive. And then Camille, you're working for traffic engineering. And what sorts of things are you doing? And you're a student at UW also.
2: I'm a student at UW.
1: Yes. But tell us where you were last year.
2: Yeah. So for the whole past year, I was studying in the Netherlands, in Utrecht specifically. And, you know, I already was in love with bikes, but, you know, coming back from the Netherlands, I'm just kind of obsessed. So I am working a little bit with bikes, with the Aspire program, I guess, traffic engineering. And one of the things I'm doing is a research project on e-bikes and e-scooters. E-bikes are a big thing. They're a big thing. They're the talk of the town. They're very popular, and people are upset about what they think is an e-bike, but what is actually an e-moto? Which is if it goes more than 28 miles per hour and it doesn't have pedals, that is not an e-bike. So
1: that is illegal technically, right?
2: That is illegal.
1: On public streets, right?
2: Okay. In Wisconsin, if it's not an e-bike and it's not a motorcycle or a moped, then it's not street legal, which is unfortunate because people are going out and buying things that they think are e-bikes and they think they can ride on the streets. And then if they find out that it's illegal, they don't really have a good way to then start riding it legally. Where, like, policy right now is trying to figure out how to get those e-motos more legal, kind of under the category of a motorcycle. But yeah, you would have to register with the DMV and, like, have a motorcycle license, things like that.
1: Okay, interesting. So how long does this internship goes through? I mean, it's kind of ending soon, isn't it?
2: Yeah, we're the last one standing.
0: I think we determined that actually. I started in early June and I go till August 24th. So that's pretty long because most of our peers have already, their internships have ended the last couple of weeks.
1: Okay, because I think some of the interns go to school at other, you know, outside of Wisconsin, so they have to move on.
2: The program is usually, it's like either 8 weeks or you could also do like, I think 10 or 12 and not work as many hours per week. But I started in the beginning of July, which is why I'm still around. Do you have like a...
0: I have an hour cap like total, but I do what the program requires of me, honestly, because Parks Alive, it's like, it's really just me and my supervisor, so she pretty much needs me until the end of the programming, so I think that's why I'm on the longest specifically.
1: Okay. Well, and I just want to give a plug for Parks Alive, because I think it's such a great program, and I love going to them, and August is my favorite of the Parks Alive programs, because we have live entertainment. We usually have DJs in June and July. And, you know, depending on the DJ, it's always interesting. But in August, we have live music. And the other night, we had Xander, who is a kid that I knew who would play open mic at Jenna's a lot. But then last night, they had the Cashbox Kings. So I'm really excited about the Parks Alive coming up this, you know, the next few weeks, because it's only two more weeks of it, maybe.
0: Yeah, we have next week we have three events, the week after three events, and then the week after that we have one event kind of on a Monday. So it ends a little abruptly, but yeah, so we got till about the end of August there.
1: Okay. And now, Ben, you were an Aspire intern last year. Like, looking out 1 year out, do you feel like being working for the city and having that opportunity, was that a positive thing for you?
3: It was really positive. And I was actually just thinking, I miss the days where I had time to kind of do whatever at the city. When I was an Aspire intern, it was so fun because I was kind of just getting pulled onto projects. And to be fair, I'm still doing that now. I'm getting pulled onto random projects all the time. But it was really fun. It was just like you could pick out ice cream flavors for Parks Alive and just have a day be dedicated to making an ice cream schedule.
1: Yeah.
3: Or you could have a day where you're researching how unsafe Emotos are.
1: Mm-hmm. Right. Yep. Yeah. And I think that's important work. You know, it sounds kind of frivolous and trivial, but I think, and again, really important to have young people with a fresh perspective kind of bringing their ideas to city government is really great. So we just have a couple of minutes left here. Miles, what is one thing you think the city could do better? I don't know where you're from. Where are you
0: from? From like the Milwaukee area, a suburb outside of Milwaukee. Yeah, called Wauwatosa.
1: Did you go to undergraduate here as well?
0: No, I didn't. I went out of state.
1: Okay. So you're here for grad school then.
0: Yeah.
1: What could the city do better? What could adults in general to just do better to make life more productive for young people like yourself?
0: I mean, I think supporting programs like Aspire, and I think one thing I would say, just being more civically engaged as an adult. I think having that role model, I was lucky enough to have parents that were like knowledgeable about politics, like what was going on, canvassing, even doing things like that. So that really set an example for me to be involved even at a local level. So I think setting that example for your kids, and even if it's going to like city council meetings or just making that a regular thing, then it feels like it doesn't feel like this burden of, it's difficult to vote or it takes all this time now because it's just ingrained in your daily routine. So
1: very cool. What about you, Camille?
2: I think one thing that adults could do more, I think this is like my current mindset, is that if you're an adult who has kids or not, and you have a car, maybe try to show them that they could bike around or walk around instead. I remember growing up, like my parents showed me like how to bike around and how to get around without a car. So now that I'm older, I can be like, maybe I don't actually need it. Maybe I can get around by myself easier. And I mean, Madison is a great city to bike around in, and I think everyone could get on two wheels and start moving around a little bit more.
1: Yeah, I would agree. I would agree with that. You know, I know not everyone's able to ride a bike, but I do think biking and also improving and continuing, you know, I think Madison does things well. I think we can always do things better when it comes to transportation. And I think, you know, improving safety for pedestrians, bicyclists, and making it easier to get around with public transit, whether Weird Al's on the bus or not, I think is a really good thing. Well, thanks so much to Miles and Camille for coming in and talking today. And thanks to Christian and Maggie for also being here talking about their experiences as youth working in Madison for the summer, and to Ben Diamondstein, who was here to kind of give me moral support. He was my support co-host today from WSUM. You can listen to Ben on Sunday nights. What time, Ben?
3: 9 p.m., except not this week. Not this week, but
1: not
3: next
1: this week. And Camille, do you have a show?
2: I don't know what time slot it's going to be, but look out for City Girl.
1: City Girl from Camille. You are listening to, and thanks to Jim and Elliot. Oh my goodness. You are listening to WORT 89.9. The Kiosk is next, and then you'll have Mud Acres. And then next week, it's going to be someone else because Andy Moore is still running around. It might be a best of show. So you'll probably hear me again because I'm the best. Oh, just kidding. All right. Have a great weekend, everybody. Take care.

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Good morning and welcome to the Mud Acres Bluegrass Special. My name's Chris Powers. I'll be your host right here on WORT up until the hour of noon o'clock. Hang out, hang round, hang tight, hang 10 with us as we bring you the very best in bluegrass, newgrass, new acoustic music, a little acoustic swing, some old-timey tunes, and, well, just about anything else that might happen along.

Boom, blam, kabam, kabow, boys and girls, friends and neighbors. That's our opening salvo here on the Mud Acres Bluegrass Special. All right. So that's a lot of new music that we heard there that you probably haven't heard before. Unless you're listening, unless you're a time traveler, you might have heard this in the future at some point. But other than that, we heard a new song from Jackson Hollow, a new version of Nothing But Sky. Nothing But Sky. Up ahead, there's Nothing But Sky. And then from The Outliers, have a new album out. And that's a song of theirs called Shout. It's not actually their song, but that's their version of it. And then from Brian McDowell, and a new song from him called Hold Me Like I'm Leaving. I'm leaving. And from the Appalachian Road Show, Della Jane's Heart. And this album, I think, came out at the end of last year, but it came back for some reason. Not sure quite how that happened. Anyway, that was Della Jane's Heart, Appalachian Road Show. And then we heard from the Downriver Collective, Tears at the Bank. Leave Your Tears at the Bank. And Irene Kelly with The Yellow Brick Highway. Very interesting new song from Irene from her Snow White Memories album. And finally, that last piece. There was another piece, right? Yeah, from the Red Camel Collective. I'm sorry. Red Camel Collective did Dare to Dream. Dare to Dream. And the last piece was Already Gone. You've heard that before, probably in a different version of that. In fact, that's a song from a band from the West Coast of the United States of America called The Eagles, they are called. And this is from a part of the Pickin' On series, a bluegrass tribute to The Eagles is the band that they're picking on this time. And On a Dark Desert Highway is the subtitle of that one. So Already Gone. And if you like Eagles songs, but you don't really care for the Eagles, I'd rather be listening to bluegrass, as a lot of you probably have that prejudice already. So you you could listen to go to the Pickin' On series, Pickin' On the Eagles, and it's On a Dark Desert Highway. That'd be just perfect. And you can listen to the Eagles songs done up in the preferred bluegrass style. Okay. All right. It's about 39 minutes after the hour, and we have our featured album coming up after this from Aaron Burdett. And that'll be right after a couple of very important announcements. Don't touch that dial.

0: right, we're just waiting for that to come through.
1: 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The 18th Annual People Fest is Thursday, August 6th through Saturday, August 8th at the Driftless Music Gardens, just outside of Yuba, Wisconsin. 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

0: The North Street Neighborhood Association presents the 10th annual Eakin Park Festival on Saturday, August 15th. The festival begins at 11 a.m. with music starting at noon with indie folk trio Bear in the Forest, followed by synth pop from Seesaw at 1:40, rock and roll from Bing Bong at 3:10, Tejano Goodness from the Chris Plata Band at 4:45, and Garage Glamour from Chicago's The Claudettes at 6:30. There will also be plenty of local vendors, the water wagon to keep you hydrated, activities for kids including the Kids Parade, and more. For more information and volunteer opportunities, click on the event at the Eakin Park Fest Facebook page. Eakin Park Festival is on Saturday, August 15th at the corner of North and Coolidge. 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
1: All right, now it's time for our featured album, Boys and Girls, Friends and Neighbors, and it comes from Aaron Burdett. And Aaron Burdett is from North Carolina, right? He's listed as one of the top 10 most important musicians of Western North Carolina, according to WNC magazine. Alongside people like Doc Watson, Steep Canyon Rangers, Avett Brothers, and he's received critical acclaim as a songwriter. He won the Chris Austin Songwriting Contest at Merlefest in the Bluegrass category, and his latest album is called Dream Rich Dirt Poor, which was in 2021, actually. That's a 2021 album. It debuted at number 3 on Billboard Bluegrass charts. So this is his latest album, and I'm not sure what they're calling this album. I think they're calling this Can't Look Back. Can't Look Back, which is one of the songs that we're hearing. In fact, that'll be the first song we hear. So here it is, Aaron Burdett's most recent album. It's our featured album for today, and it might be called Can't Look Back. But it sounds something like this.

I've got a feeling about Paris. I've always known I'm gonna go. Like that city's holding secrets. For me, I need to know. I don't speak the language. I don't know the names. I've got a feeling about Paris and me all the same. I've always known I'm standing far from where I ought to be. There's greater promise. One day I'm meant to see. There's a broad horizon just out of sight, holding answers to the questions

It's 1 minute after the hour, and you are tuned to the Mudacres Bluegrass Special right here on WORT 89.9 FM, listener-sponsored Back Porch Community Radio in Madison, Wisconsin. That's right, Stuart, it's WORT FM Madison. And we've been listening to our featured album from the great Aaron Burdett, came out with his own solo album, and Can't Look Back. We heard the title called Can't Look Back. We heard Arthur's Last Dance. We heard Rhyme or Reason. We heard Paris. And then we heard the song Second Best. Second Best. And that brings us to time for, let's see what we've got here. Do we have any more? No, we don't. All right, what we're going to do now is we're going to, it's 2 minutes after the hour, 2 minutes after 10 here in the Midwest, Berryman Standard Time, and you know what that means. That's right, it's time for another of the great songs of Lou and Peter Berryman. Just a couple songwriters I discovered when I first moved here. They're playing at the place called the Club de Wash, which was not really a music hall until Lou and Peter Berryman got started there. They didn't even have a stage. They built a stage for them out of a couple of old doors that they set up, two doors on top of beer cases, and built, that was their stage. So let's have a band and we'll build a stage out of doors and beer cases, and we'll put the Berrymans up there singing these weird songs that they brought back with them from Canada, including songs like this one, which is called John Ed.

That's Lou and Peter Berryman and John Ed Hammond. Now, tomorrow night, there's going to be a very important guitar duo is going to be coming to Madison. And they're going to be at the North Street Cabaret doing a show at 8 o'clock tomorrow. It's Goran Ivanovic and Farid Haik. And they play acoustic guitars. And here's one of their pieces.

0: All right, a little instrumental music for everybody out there. Started off, let's see, we started off there with Farid Haque and Goran Ivanovic, and they're going to be playing on, tomorrow. They're playing tomorrow night. They will be doing their guitar duo show at the North Street Cabaret, 8 to 11, tomorrow evening. And we followed that up with The Outliers, another song from The Outliers. And that's an old Bill Monroe tune, of course, called Come Hither to Go Yonder. And then we heard Joel Mabus, Banjo a la Turk. That's a Turkish-style banjo piece. And we heard from the Caravan Gypsy Swing with the Bolero Bleu, or Bolero Bleu, as they say. And we heard from Hawktail and a piece called Brit Guit, B-R-I-T-G-U-I-T. And let's see, we heard from Bela Fleck and a Chicoria piece called Spain. That's off of Bela's debut album. That's his first album. He put that song on it with some of the great players of bluegrass backing him up. And then we closed off with a piece from Frank Sullivan. And that's an original quick tune called Scorchin' the Gravy. All right. We'll be back with more right after this. See if we can get this to go. Here it comes.
1: The Crystal Corner Bar presents. The Crystal Corner Bar presents the Apologist's 25th Anniversary Show with the Goobers on Saturday, August 15th. Madison's garage country maestros, the Apologists, have been on the scene since 2001. The band's influences run the gambit of classic country and garage and alternative rock. The Apologists were one of the first bands to regularly play at Mickey's Tavern, and they are proud of their East Side roots. This quartet is Dolly Parton to PJ Harvey, Graham Parsons to the Gang of Four, and all points in between. Celebrating their anniversary in the air-conditioned comfort of the Crystal Corner, with Madison's surf punk wizards The Goobers opening and a plethora of special guests, you won't be sorry to join the Apologists. Crystal Corner Bar presents the Apologists' 25th Anniversary Show with The Goobers on Saturday, August 15th. 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
0: All right, and there's a duo called the Golden Shoals, and they're going to be, they're going to be playing at the North Street Cabaret on Thursday. Here's one of their songs.

let's see if we can call up our calendar here and just see what we can get from the bluegrass calendar from the Southern Wisconsin Bluegrass Music Association. They have their own calendar as well, and many of our bluegrass events are listed on this calendar. But I had trouble with this calendar last night, so I doesn't seem to be responding this morning either. So we'll just go right into my bluegrass calendar. It's Bluegrass Friday up at the Grand Plaza of the Edgewater Hotel, of course. And this Friday, today, they have the Armchair Boogie is going to be their band playing from 6 until 9. That's at 1001 Wisconsin Place. You just head north from the Wisconsin State Capitol building, and when you get to the lake, you'll be there. Just follow that northwest road there. All right. And then Down from the Hills is playing. They're at the Old Duffer's Pub tomorrow night from 6 to 9 p.m. Down from the Hills, local bluegrass heroes. And they're playing also on Sunday. They're going to be at the Mount Vernon Tap in Mount Vernon from 4 to 6. Now, Sunday's a pretty big day for our bluegrass people. Big Tooth is playing out there at the Lake Edge Lutheran Church. They're going to play from 5 to 7 out there, Big Tooth. And then Robbie Foulkes, our good friend Robbie Foulkes, who's one of the great artists, musical artists in our nation. And Robbie's in town with Larry Cahoot and Christian Sadelmeyer at Kiki's House of Righteous Music, doing a house concert there. And that's a 7 o'clock show on Sunday. All right, the... at the Up North Pub on Monday, this is Majeska Monday, and Harder Deeper is going to be the guest band there. Harder Deeper from Milwaukee. And let's see, the No Name String Band, they're playing on Tuesday at the Westmore Park in Sun Prairie. And then on Thursday, Annie and the Okies are going to be playing at the UW Memorial Union Terrace at 7 o'clock. And Golden Shoals, who we just heard, is coming in to play at the North Street Cabaret at 7 o'clock. So those are the real bluegrass-oriented things we've got going on. And let's see, we've got some other things you might be interested in knowing about and hearing. Nick Dittmeyer and the Sawdusters are playing at the Cafe Carp. And that should be a good show as well. That's this evening at 8:30 to 10:30. So Nick Dittmeyer and the Sawdusters. This is with the bass, and I think they have bass and drums with Nick joining him. And then the Groovan Brothers are playing tomorrow night at the Tiranina Brewing Company out in Lake Mills. The Tumble Down Shack is playing out at the Harmony Bar and Grill on tomorrow night from 8 to 10:30. And Goran Ivanovich and Fareed Hake Duo that we played earlier in the day, it's a guitar duo, they're playing at the North Street Cabaret tomorrow night from 8 to 11. And Yasmin and Beat Zero are going to be at the Cafe Carp tomorrow night from 8:30 to 10:30. Also some interesting music with Beat Zero and Yasmin, the Cafe Carp. All right, on Sunday, the Griffin William Sherry is playing at the Burr Oak. There's some interesting music from Griffin William Sherry. And on Monday, the Krause Family Band is going to be doing a library show out at the Sun Prairie Library. They're being joined by Paul Otteson. So the Krause Family Band, 6:30 to 8:30. And... The Last Revel and Harmonious Whale are playing on Thursday. They're doing Harmonious Whale and The Last Revel are both playing. So there'll be music from 5 to 9 at the San Damiano in Monona. In Monona, they've been having concerts out there on the lake. And Wheelhouse.

0: Wheelhouse is going to be on the East Side Club, playing from 6 to 9 on Thursday. So a lot of nice live music for you to hear. All right? Okay. So those are the things that I know about. And if you know more than me, give us a call and let us know what's going on. It's 608-256-2001. It's the number down here at Wharton. And Elliot will take down the particulars. All right? Okay. Now, Bronwyn Keith Hines has got a new album coming out soon, but we don't have it yet. And we'll see if we can get it. But here's one of the songs you might hear from it when it comes out. Let's see, make sure this works okay. Here we go.
1: Here's Johnny Ray.
2: One.

0: All right, that was Lichtman and Paxton. But we have a special guest who we've got on the telephone here, and let's see if we can bring her up. Go ahead, you're on the air. Is this Amy?
1: Hey, it is. Hey, Chris, how are you?
0: Good. We can hear you. This is terrific.
1: Technology, man.
0: Well, it's always been four or five different connections we've had to make in the past, and we've got a new phone system, and we have three consultants who joined us to help get you on the air. So this is great.
1: Nice.
0: All right, now.
1: Nice.
0: Now you're with the band Golden Shoals, right?
1: That's correct. We're a duo, I play fiddle and guitar, and I sing. And my bandmate Mark Kiliansky. He's a great flat picker, guitar player, but he also plays banjo, and he also sings as well. So, yeah, we do, we mostly play original songs, but we also really love old-time and bluegrass music, and we do a lot of instrument switching and things like that.
0: Now, when you say instrument switching, what are the instruments that you're playing? There's some banjo and guitar and fiddle. Is that it?
1: Sometimes it'll be fiddle guitar. Sometimes it'll be two guitars. Some songs are fiddle banjo. Some songs are guitar banjo. So, yeah, any of those combinations, basically.
0: All right. When we heard one of your songs here a minute ago. Let me see if I can recall. Oh, we heard a Coffee in the Morning song. Mm-hmm. Your song. So that kind of relates to a lot of people. We like to do a lot of coffee songs in here because it is the morning, and a lot of our people don't wake up till about this time of the day, and they say, let's see if there's some bluegrass to get our blood going on the radio.
1: Yeah, a little banjo. Nice.
0: Banjo music. So Coffee in the Morning seemed to work really well. Now, how many of your songs are really kind of original songs? It's really interesting songwriting. It doesn't sound like, you know, the typical, you'll just play a song and they say, oh yeah, this is a song written song by songwriters. But your songs seem to be more of a journey kind of thing, or there's something different about them.
1: We're really influenced by old-time musicians who wrote their own songs. I mean, the people that come to mind are Olabel Reed. Obviously Gillian Welsh is a big influence for both of us. But, on that album that you got, Coffee in the Morning, that was the first album we released called Reasons to Run.
0: Wow,
1: that whole album is original. Yeah, those are all original songs. We released a self-titled album in 2020, and those are all original. And we released another original album this past year called The Dream and the Hunger, and that's all original. But we also have a few albums that are all traditional tunes and songs. All of them you can find on our website, goldenshoals.com, and, you know, we have the discography listed and things like that. But, I would say during a show, what you might expect, I mean, unless we were playing a bluegrass or old-time festival, if that's the case, we usually lean more into the traditional stuff, but I would say we play 85% of our originals and then 15% of the traditional stuff because, you know, it's part of our story. It's definitely influenced our sound. And so we like to have that be part of the show.
0: Now, Amy, I've been looking at over your website, and there's just all these awards that you and Mark have been winning. I don't know if it's individually or together, but there's so many that you can't even name them. Do you want to talk a little bit about this awards thing? And you must have to go to contests and actually perform solo, or how would that work? How would you get one of these awards?
1: Well, yeah, some of it has been together when we've placed in band contests. I mean, if you go to fiddlers conventions like Cliff Top or Mount Airy or Galax,
0: yeah.
1: the the contests are a big part of the culture. You know, it's a big part of the tradition dating back to the early 1900s. So actually this past June, I actually won first place old-time fiddle at Mount Airy.
0: Wow.
1: Which is kind of a big deal, especially if you're not from there. And so, yeah, I mean, Mark unfortunately wasn't able to make it, so my friend Liz backed me up. But, yeah, you wait in line and, play a tune and get judged. So that's how that works.
0: And you don't have time to warm up. You don't have time to play a couple of tunes and get really fired up and ready to go. You're just jumping in and then they judge you.
1: Oh, sure you do. I mean, people practice in the line and stuff like that. So.
0: All right. So everybody's all warmed up and ready to go. And now, what kind of awards have you won with the Golden Shoals?
1: Well, we've placed in the traditional band contest at Clifftop a few times.
0: All right, so you kind of count as a band, as a duo. That gives you a lot more room to move and try out different things, I guess.
1: Well, no, we usually get a banjo and bass player for that. Our go-to guys are Brad Kalotner on banjo and Alex Lacquemont on bass.
0: Oh, okay. Are they coming with you to this show tomorrow night?
1: They are not.
0: Oh, okay.
1: It's unfortunately, I mean, the folks out there ought to know it's an expensive thing to tour,
0: And
1: the only reason we have been able to make it work for so long is because we primarily play as a duo. Now, of course, if there's a budget, like a festival has hired us as a quartet before, if the budget is there, but you know, that's just the way it is. But you know, we do well as a duo. We fill up a lot of space. So, and we're really looking forward to coming up to Wisconsin next week.
0: And they do have you play workshops. And do any of those workshops at the festivals?
1: Sometimes
0: fiddle workshops. Yeah.
1: Yeah.
0: All right. And let's see. What else can I ask you? What else can you tell me about? I want to ask you about COVID during the pandemic. Of course, none of the bands were touring because you couldn't play live for almost 2 years. So did that? You've been together for about 10 years with the Golden Shoals. So how is that affected?
1: Well, actually, it's been 13 years.
0: Oh, 13 years. Okay.
1: So, I mean, you know, we've been playing. We live long distance. Mark lives in Vancouver, and I live in Nashville. So if anything, okay. COVID sort of primed. That was like when we sort of started living in different places. So COVID was kind of a good beta testing for being a long-distance musical duo. So, you know, I mean, it was tough. It was tough for everybody. Like I said, it's sort of like, I feel like it sort of laid the groundwork as far as how that was going to lay out for these next few years. But.
0: And that, did you do a lot of songwriting during that time or just some woodshedding or getting better at certain styles of music, things that, I mean, was there a lot of new energy that came back to the duo when you got back together after that?
1: Well, I would probably say that for everybody, but I mean, it sort of happens every time Mark and I get together because, again, like, you know, we used to travel together all the time and be around each other all the time, but now it's a bit fewer and far between, so I think there's a lot more, like, appreciation and you know, like it's special now every time we get together. But Chris, I'm actually really sorry. I think I actually have to hop off here.
0: Oh, okay, all right.
1: Do you have any questions about the show coming up in Madison?
0: All right. No. Well, we've got the time and the place, and I think that's all we need to know. The Golden Shoals at the North Street Cabaret, 7 o'clock on Thursday, August 13th.
1: Never been to Madison, so I'm looking forward to it.
0: Well, it's a great little club to play in. They have a really good sound system. So we look forward to hearing you and Mark there. So
1: All right. Thank you for taking the time, Chris.
0: Yes, thank you for taking time out from your workout to talk with us here. That's great.
1: All right. Cheers.
0: All right. Cheers. Thanks, Amy Alvey. Bye-bye. All right. And you can hear Mark and Amy, the Golden Shoals, on Thursday, as we said, at the North Street Cabaret. And now let's get back to, let's see what we have queued up on this one.

0: All right. Well, that's that was the Hot Club of Cowtown and the Doggone Cowboy. Just some people we saw out playing at the Sugar Maple Festival, and we heard from Bronwyn doing Johnny Ray, and we heard from Frank Evans in a piece called TJ's Last Ride, and we heard from Dennis Lichtman and Jerome Patman, and a piece called The Caution Blues, and that was the Hot Club of Cowtown there with the Doggone Cowboy. All right, we'll do some mountain music, but that'll be coming up right after these important announcements. Don't touch that dial. Let's see if we can find them. Here they come.
1: Madison Savoyards invites you to their annual Gilbert and Sullivan production, and this year brings a brand new twist on a classic. From July 31st through August 9th, they'll present The Mikado, a fresh adaptation of The Mikado at the Bartell Theater. 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Set in the fictional town of Ballydoo, the story follows a disguised prince, Nanki Doug, his beloved Winsome, and the comically reluctant executioner Coco as they navigate a ridiculous law requiring executions for flirting. When the Mikado arrives, romantic entanglements, mistaken identities, and comic reversals pile up, all resolving in classic Gilbert and Sullivan fashion with love triumphant and order restored. Ticket and showtime information is available at bartelltheater.org. That's Madison Savoyard's production of The Mikado, July 31st through August 9th at the Bartell Theater. 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

That's the Brothers Comatose and Trippin' On Down from their original album, Songs from the Stoop. And wrapping up a set of mountain music for everybody. Started off with Still Climbing Mountains. That was from Blue Highway and their band. And then the Lynn Morris Band after that. And Help Me Climb That Mountain. Then from Lori Lewis and Kathy Kallick. And a piece called Going Up on the Mountain. And from band Spring Creek, Way Up on the Mountain. And from Tim and Molly O'Brien's Way Out on the Mountain. So sometimes you're way up on the mountain, sometimes you're way out on the mountain. Well, you know the difference, of course. And then we heard from the Gibson Brothers something just called The Mountain Song. We heard from the Country Gentleman with a thing called Mountains and Memories. And then from The Wild and Blue, a song called Mountain Memories. So Mountains and Memories, or just Mountain Memories. See, one, they're separated. The other, they converge. And then we heard from Salamander Crossing, the band Salamander Crossing, and that Rocky Mountain side. And then from our good friends in the Trout Steak Revival, and from their classic album, Brighter Every Day, we heard The Wind on the Mountain. And finally, of course, Brothers Comatose closing things off there. And you know, boys and girls, friends, neighbors, I could stand right here and do this all the livelong day, but round about now, there's sort of an overwhelming force that takes over. It happens in my life, happens to you probably.

Yeah, time for me to head on down the old Catfish Highway. Thanks, everybody, for listening in. And thanks to the Golden Shoals for talking to us a little bit about their concert coming up. And I hope you all have a wonderful weekend. This is the Mudd-Akers Bluegrass Special. It's WORT 89.9 FM, listener-sponsored Back Porch Community Radio in Madison, Wisconsin. That's right, Stuart. It's WORT-FM Madison. Have a wonderful weekend. Bye-bye.

0: This is Marcus Slayton and Christina Leffering with your local news coming to you from the WORT studios on Bedford Street in beautiful downtown Madison. And here are your Thursday headlines. A White House proposal to deregulate the Head Start program could disrupt the quality of services nationwide, Wisconsin Public Radio reports. The federal program for children under five from low-income households extends beyond the classroom. It includes family services such as maternal and pediatric health, as well as child safety. About 12,000 families a year receive a Head Start assistance in Wisconsin. An administration spokesperson said Thursday that federal mandates and Head Start are hindering flexibility and driving up expenses. But Jenny Maurer of the Wisconsin Head Start Association criticized the plan, saying it could reduce or weaken the quality of support children and their families get from the program.
1: Cases of intestinal distress caused by the Cyclospora parasite have increased by 35% across the state in the last week, reports the Milwaukee Journal Sentinel. The infection and its related symptoms have been reported in 216 people in Wisconsin as of Wednesday, up from 160 the week before. The parasite produces diarrhea and explosive bowel movements in its victims, according to the Federal Centers for Disease Control. The CDC reported Tuesday that more than 10,000 cases have been confirmed in the United States since May 1st. Two people in Michigan have died from the disease.
0: The parent company of Madison's St. Mary's Hospital is digging in against the unionization efforts by hospital nurses, filing an appeal with the National Labor Relations Board after a regional arbiter denied their objections. The Capital Times reports that the Missouri-based SSM Health wants a second opinion on its claim that charge nurses are part of management and therefore not eligible to unionize. It also objected that a nurse brought cookies to work on the day of the election. SSM's objections were filed after a lawyer for the healthcare system observed the June 11th union vote and endorsed the results as fair and accurate. Their latest appeal comes after an NLRB regional director in St. Paul rejected their claims on July 22nd.
1: Heavy rains in Milwaukee last Friday and Saturday resulted in a 96 million gallon spill of untreated sewage into Lake Michigan and other waterways in the area, the Milwaukee Journal Sentinel reports. A rain gauge at the city's Jones Island wastewater treatment plant recorded 3.41 inches of rain from the storm. The sewage overflow began at about 11:30 a.m. Saturday and lasted about 14 hours, according to the Milwaukee Metropolitan Sewerage District. Milwaukee has a combined wastewater and stormwater drainage system, which occasionally fills over capacity during heavy rainstorms.
0: Eight fraternities and one sorority at UW-Madison have faced disciplinary action for hazing in the last 5 years, the Wisconsin State Journal reports. The incidents included forced push-ups, eating raw onions, and dancing to children's music, according to campus reporting under a new recent federal law. Four hazing incidents involving fraternal groups were reported during the same time period at the UW-Whitewater, and a single case of hazing was reported at UW's Green Bay campus. Among campuses outside the state system, Carroll University reported a hazing incident connected with the school's softball team.
1: A former employee of an Epic Systems subsidiary has sued the healthcare giant in federal court over a non-compete provision in her employee contract, Wisconsin Public Radio reports. Andrea Hull, who lives in California, worked for Epic before joining its subsidiary Boost Incorporated as a remote worker. She left Boost in March and contends that Epic's non-compete rule is hindering her ability to do her job with a subsidiary of Abbott Labs. Hull claims that Epic's restrictions violate California state law. Those were the headlines.
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0: Good afternoon and welcome to A Public Affair. I'm the producer of this program, Sarah Gabler, and I'm filling in for your regular host, Esty Denner. And on today's show, we're actually continuing our coverage of the police killing of Corey Ruiz by talking about how protest and resistance movements achieve their demands with scholar and activist Dr. Amadi Ozier. Thanks for joining me, Amadi.
1: Thank you so much for having me.
0: Yeah. And let me tell folks a little bit about who you are. So you are an assistant professor of English at UW-Madison and a community builder with Madison Tenant Power. You've previously worked as the Crown Heights Care Collective, worked with the Crown Heights Care Collective, which you co-founded in 2022, and that's in the Crown Heights Tenant Union in Brooklyn, New York. Amadi's political priorities include housing and healthcare, abortion access, and her scholarly research explores Black identity, humor, and the Black middle class. You may have seen Amadi's recent posts on her Substack. The tagline is Killing It Smalls. You can find that online. We'll link it in our web post for the show today. And we're going to be talking about some of Amadi's writings in our conversation over the next hour.
1: Thank you. Thank you so much. Mm-hmm. I live in Tenney Lapham, which is the neighborhood right adjacent to Marquette. Mm-hmm. And I've been writing a lot just to try and figure out. I understand that it's a very complex situation. So I've been trying to talk to a lot of different people and try to parse out all of the different kinds of strategies and motivations and purposes that seem to be driving people.
0: Yeah. And I want to hear a little bit more about your own role. Like, you're a scholar and an activist, and how you situate yourself in this moment.
1: Mm-hmm. Yeah. As I said, I live very close by. Like, I live four blocks away, but technically in a different neighborhood. And I have a lot of experience with autonomous protests like this. And, you know, I'm interested in spaces like that. I think I had a lot of fun at the vigil, and I thought it was really important for me to be in a space of community healing with other people. Like Crystal Corner Bar is my favorite bar. Crystal Corner is my favorite bar. It's my favorite place to go to live music. And once I first heard about the shooting, I thought to myself, like, how can I possibly walk past that place? And so seeing all of the flowers, seeing all of the candles, et cetera, really helped me, you know, really helped me heal and heal my relationship with the neighborhood, which I really love.
0: Yeah, it's true that this is a very complex intersection of issues of around state violence, anti-Blackness, the criminalization of poverty, and also, as you say, healing and community. Can you say a little bit more about, like, the space as community?
1: Mm-hmm. I mean, there's a history, right? There's a history of violence on this street. And so the community vigil became a 24/7 space for people to go and memorialize. There were murals, there were posters, there were paintings from children. There was a sculpture that had been shipped from Minneapolis. It was just beautiful. At night, it was covered in candles and flowers, and the whole square was illuminated. There was also mental health support. There were people serving, like, grilling brats, and there was always enough water for everybody, and there were people giving free haircuts. It was just a really lovely, fun place. There was always a DJ.
0: Yeah, there was music and popsicles, yeah. And mm-hmm. people in the midst of grief were finding others to share and mm-hmm. the complex emotions.
1: Yeah. Yeah. And to talk to people about what happened. And there was never any other real community space to talk about what happened.
0: Yeah. That's a really, really good point. Like, we don't really make a lot of space to respond to trauma, collective trauma, mm-hmm. individual trauma.
1: Mm-hmm. Which I would have loved, especially thinking about the response from the mayor's office. I would have loved some real response that thinks about this as a moment of grief. Like, mm-hmm. what would it have looked like for the mayor to have come down to the vigil and participate in that grief, mm-hmm. you know?
0: Yeah, which she did not do.
1: Which she never came down, yeah.
0: Yeah, yeah. Well, let's keep talking about the role that healing plays, the role that joy and art mm-hmm. plays in these moments. Can you say a little bit more about, like, some of the ways people heal?
1: Yeah. I think, first of all, that we have a lot of politicized mental health professionals here in Madison. A lot of them were at the vigil site in the last couple of weeks. But that there's also needs to be strategies for talking about where, how our neighborhood has changed in ways that make killings like this possible, mm-hmm. right? That Marquette and that neighborhood has gentrified very, very quickly. And the price of housing has, and property taxes has risen very, very quickly. And that has shaped how the neighborhood responds to people that it feels like doesn't belong, right?
0: Mm-hmm. Yeah, and this is like, this one incident is both scaling like a very individual case. Mm-hmm. This person, Corey Ruiz, who was violently killed by police, is really intersecting with larger systemic mm-hmm. structural concerns around homelessness, about housing affordability, about mental health services. We don't have enough housing in Dane County. We don't have enough emergency housing or permanent stable housing mm-hmm. for people. And when we talk about healing and repair and recovery, it gets really hard to scale that from the individual level to the collective level.
1: Right. Yeah. If we think about, there's a new men's shelter opening September 1st, and there's still a deficit of about 50 beds that we don't know mm-hmm. where those men are going to sleep after mm-hmm. the end of this month. So there's practical ways that like we don't have, or we as a city haven't like fully funded and supported particular kinds of resources, especially like permanent housing.
0: Mm-hmm. Yeah. Can you talk us through how like this moment for Corey's family and for other organizers is bridging that individual to collective?
1: Mm-hmm. Yeah, I think, and I won't speak for the family, but mm-hmm. I know that the family is prioritizing grief, mm-hmm. right? They are still actively grieving the loss of their father, son, and brother, mm-hmm. right? And I think that there are other people in the community who have more space for anger. I don't think the family's angry. You know, that there are more other people in the community that have more space for questions. And so trying to think about what the family wants, which the original demands from the family that they talked about at their first town hall, where they wanted the arrest of the officer and they wanted full support of oversight and an independent review of the investigation, right? So thinking about how to support those kinds of demands, but also thinking about what other kinds of like actionable demands have community support that could help also create a different kind of community space, right? How can we build a different Madison so that the killings of people won't be as possible?
0: Mm-hmm. Right? Yeah, and those seem like moral claims. Like there's a real need to address like the moral failing of state violence mm-hmm. and how that impacts Black and brown people disproportionately and mm-hmm. also find structural changes.
1: Right. Like we know already that like Black drivers are stopped by Madison police 500% more times mm-hmm. than white drivers. And I want us to think about apply that logic to this situation, right? Where my understanding is that Corey Ruiz, they initiated the chase, stopped the chase three times, right? So what is the level of intensity that is justified even mm-hmm. of like, how badly did you want to catch this person
0: mm-hmm.
1: That you needed to tackle him with three people in the first place before the fourth person came and shot him,
0: yeah.
1: right?
0: I've heard a number of people also point to the fact that we have the CARES team,
1: mm-hmm.
0: which was not dispatched in this mm-hmm. situation. And a lot of people have asked why.
1: Mm-hmm. That there does seem to be a different protocol for dispatch for CARES. Like CARES doesn't really talk to the police and vice versa, or there's not, those pathways of communication aren't strong enough for CARES to have even been helpful in this situation. Because I think the line from the police department is like, well, we didn't know it was a CARES situation. We were just responding to a property crime issue.
0: Let me pause and remind our listeners, you are listening to A Public Affair on Community Radio WORT 89.9 FM. I'm your host, Sarah Gabler, and today I'm speaking with Amadi Ozier. If you have a question or comment, you can give us a call. The number is 608-256-2001. So Amadi, on your Substack, you've written quite a bit about how movements can achieve their goals. And I think with in moments like this, moments of injustice, when people respond in grassroots ways, there's not a lot of consensus about what comes next. People can say, yes, we all agree we want justice. We want to memorialize this loss of life. But when it comes to how we achieve those goals or how a community achieves those goals, there's a lot of disagreement. Can you just kind of walk us through where we are with those goals and strategy?
1: Yeah, 100%. There's a lot of disagreement or maybe misalignment about how I think everybody agrees on justice for Corey Ruiz and improved police accountability, but people don't agree on what that might look like. I've found it useful to think through other historical moments that look a little bit like our moment, like other leaderless movements, other autonomous protests that were able to win their demands without having a organizational structure, right? People's Park in Berkeley is probably one that listeners are most familiar with. Where a group of mainly university students like took a public park, or not public, it was owned by the university, a lot owned by the university, and made it a park without permission. And that fight actually got extremely violent. There was a crackdown by university police called Bloody Tuesday, et cetera, and all of the protesters came back, you know, better than ever, right? So if we think about all of these moments, what they have in common isn't like the shared tactic, but it's the shared direction, right? You have to have a unified message, even if you don't have a unified strategy, right? And I think that part is also getting a little tricky now, because I think that a lot of different community groups and faith leaders, et cetera, have different kinds of strategies for making the family's original demands actionable. Yeah.
0: To me, that doesn't seem necessarily like a detraction from the movement. Like, people have a lot of different levers that they can push. And if one group has a certain lever that they can activate and another has another, then is it possible to activate them all at once and pursue different strategies?
1: Yeah. And it's definitely worked in the past of like people who are doing kind of like more intense militant actions, coordinating with people who are calling the mayor's office or who are filing official complaints or who are documenting, taking pictures of certain kinds of abuses, and all communicating with each other, right? And using the more risky strategies as pressure points to move you closer to negotiation.
0: I want to talk about risk in a minute, but you used two terms that I think like we should explore a little bit more. One was like leaderlessness, because that's come up in some of the mayor's comments about the autonomous zone. Is that she said, and I'm just paraphrasing here, that there is a lack of leadership, that it's been hard for the city to negotiate because there was no central person to talk to. But grassroots movements tend to work that way. Can you talk us through maybe what happened here and then maybe another example that you followed of leaderless movements like succeeding in their goals?
1: Good. Yeah. I mean, the best contemporary example of a leaderless movement is the Hong Kong student protests in 2019 to 2020, which there was never any spokesperson, any community organization, et cetera. It's just hundreds and upon hundreds of thousands of students very casually coordinating with each other around a clear sense of shared principles and shared demands, right? They wanted a particular person out of office, right?
0: Yeah.
1: That, you know, and they did everything, and they did all different kinds of things to get him out of office, but they knew what they wanted. So again, I wish that the mayor had come down to the vigil, because she would have seen that even if there wasn't one leader, there were leaders there. There was leadership, right? There were people who were committed to protecting the vigil, people who were committed to supporting mental health, people who came in every day to support, you know, to make food for people or to collect food donations from local restaurants like businesses on Willie Street, et cetera. And so there was a path towards like figuring out a solution that worked for as many of the grieving people as possible.
0: Yeah. And I'll counterbalance the mayor's statements with something that Alan Robinson wrote in Madison 365 in the article, The Table We Keep Breaking. And I'm paraphrasing here, but Alan Robinson says, there's no lack of Black leadership in Madison. There's mm-hmm. no lack of Black organizations in Madison.
1: Mm-hmm.
0: And they were showing up in different ways.
1: And they were all there, mm-hmm. you know. A lot of these Black leadership organizations were present throughout the vigil and were present the morning. I think it was Tuesday at around mm-hmm. 4 o'clock, or between 4 o'clock and 5 o'clock, when there were about 100 MPD police officers who cracked down and destroyed the vigil.
0: Yeah. And then remained most of the day armed and in that space.
1: Yeah, I heard that a young white boy had put flowers in the crosswalk yesterday while the crosswalk had said green, and he was arrested. So you're not even allowed to put flowers on the street.
0: Yeah. Now.
1: And there's about 20 police officers at any
0: given point. Seem like a violation of a law to me.
1: Mm-hmm. Yeah. And so when this becomes a part of our conversation about the excessive use of force,
0: yeah.
1: right? Because it's like, what is the rationale behind this excessive policing, right? Mm-hmm. Where you're criminalizing people, citing people, handcuffing people, taking them to jail for things that literally aren't a crime in Madison.
0: Mm-hmm. For being in public space and yeah. exercising
1: the right to
0: your
1: be
0: right.
1: assemble.
0: Mm-hmm. Yep. Yep. Yeah. What kind of message do you think that sends?
1: To me, it shows that the mayor's office is unwilling to find a path towards mm-hmm. negotiation, that like violence is always the easier answer. So community conversation and community healing is impossible.
0: Yeah. It would be a lot easier if there was a single leader. It would be a lot easier if things could be swept under the rug.
1: Mm-hmm.
0: But neither of those things are actually moving towards healing or justice.
1: Yeah, it would have been so much easier to negotiate this if it was a business deal. But what you're negotiating is a community's feelings, right? And there wasn't just one piece of paper that she could sign to make the problem go away. And the problem is a community that's hurting. And I think that was what she was frustrated with, is that she wished that there was just like one thing that she could promise that she would do and sign everything away and everything would be okay.
0: Yeah. What, excuse me, what, on the topic of leadership, what does leadership look like going forward?
1: I think that local Black groups have become more committed to communicating with each other, right? I learned from the 4 press releases sent in like 5 days that like the movement has to have a unified communication strategy, right? Even if different groups or different neighborhoods or different neighbors, I mean, have different feelings or different strategies for how they try to get justice for Corey, we have to be unified around particular mm-hmm. things.
0: Yeah, that goes back to your point earlier about like having a shared kind of message.
1: Mm-hmm.
0: around the goals,
1: mm-hmm.
0: even if there's different strategies that people pursue.
1: Right, yeah. Like the main goal from the family, which is arresting the officer, there are so many other pieces that would have to happen for that to happen, right?
0: Walk us through a little bit of that. I mean, you write about that in length in one of your posts, but just use that as an example of like, how can people pursue that strategy?
1: So in order to arrest the officer, he would have to be prosecuted by the district attorney. The chief of police would sign off on it, and the police commissioner would sign off on it. And none of those three people, like the individual people in the position, and none of those three positions are particularly motivated to do that, if that makes sense. So even if we get the actual people in those positions out of the equation, it's a high risk for any of for a police commissioner, a chief of police, or a district attorney to prosecute an officer. It has happened. I'm blanking on the name. I think he was 26 at the time in 2012 in the Marquette neighborhood. For that killing, I believe the chief of police recommended firing, and that was overturned by the police commissioner. I can be corrected. But so there's a lot of pieces that have to happen for that to happen, right? Another thing that people are interested in is limiting paid administrative leave for police who kill. So if you're going administrative leave for something that you've done in that line of duty, don't get paid during that time. That's something that the mayor's office has a lot of power over, because they're actually negotiating the police union contract right now. And that's in the contract, right? So negotiating a contract that doesn't include that language, I think, would be really helpful. And it's something that the mayor could materially do on her own.
0: Right? And if people wanted to see that happen, how could they get involved?
1: I think that people haven't been articulating those kinds of demands to the legislative body, right? So people have definitely been emailing their alders and the mayor and all about their frustrations, whether they're frustrations about the killing, frustrations about the closures. I would love more people to tell her what you want in that police contract and what kind of people you want hired. There are pockets of money, like the budget is being negotiated, or she's going to write her budget proposal now, any day now. There are pockets of money that people want to expand. I know that there are a couple of alders who suggested that with all of the money that's being spent in policing the community vigil site at Willie Street and Baldwin, an equal amount of money go toward funding investment in the Office of the Independent Monitor and the Oversight Board, right? Because it's already, I promise you, it's hundreds of thousands of dollars, if not $1 million, that they've already spent just in enforcing, trying to protect this vigil.
0: And often violent enforcement versus what could have been community support.
1: Mm-hmm. Yeah. So there's definitely not CARES down there now,
0: Another issue that's come up in terms of accountability and what the city could do is to put in the budget body-worn cameras.
1: Mm-hmm. Yeah, I think that early after the killing, there was a lot of energy towards body cameras. The people are torn about it, though, because obviously, body camera wouldn't have saved Corey Reese's life in this situation. Body cameras are hard to discern information when it's like close combat, et cetera. So the audio might be helpful. And also that it gives people a false sense of security, right? That body cameras aren't accountable enough, right? If the only people who have access to the data produced by the cameras are the police department, they can pick and choose what kind of data you have access to. So it's not a neutral, source of data. Right?
0: Yeah. And I think about this on the back end, as a journalist, thinking about wanting to get access to things like that, I could submit a public record request and then I could be told that it would cost me thousands of dollars to even receive that data.
1: Yeah.
0: So it doesn't immediately become accessible to the public, even though it is a measure of transparency.
1: Right. And even if the records request went through, they might redact portions of the video For the sake of the privacy of people who are not being arrested, or the privacy of the officers, et cetera. Mm-hmm.
0: But I feel like it's one of the big ticket items that at least the elected officials are saying is maybe a pathway forward.
1: Mm-hmm. In part, and it's the path forward that's being championed by the police department and the police union, because that's mm-hmm. what they want. They want they wanted the body cameras before, and the mayor's office said no.
0: I think even the Office of the Independent Police Office, Police Monitor, was also advocating for them.
1: Mm-hmm. Yeah. Yeah. Mm-hmm. But I'm saying in this moment, the MPD has also been like, remember, you know, yeah. But I'm saying that we can do more to fund other different kinds of avenues for police accountability, not just the body cameras, but like, how do we investigate these sorts of abuses after the fact?
0: Let me remind folks, you're listening to A Public Affair on Community Radio WORT 89.9 FM. I'm Sarah Gabler, sitting in for SD Dinner today, and I'm speaking with Amadi Ozier. And if you want to join the conversation, give us a call. The number is 608-256-2001. Again, that's 608-256-2001. Let's talk about autonomous zones, like people mm-hmm. occupying space and not calling it an encampment, not calling it a vigil, but using the specific language of autonomous zone
1: mm-hmm.
0: Seems significant here. And you've studied other autonomous zones around the world.
1: Mm-hmm.
0: What makes this particular, you know, relationship to space significant for movements?
1: I think that an autonomous zone, my understanding is that people on the ground were probably most immediately inspired by the autonomous zone in Minneapolis, like the ICE defense autonomous zone in Minneapolis. Autonomous zones are when you, as a community, take control over space, right? So at the vigil site, people constructed barricades and had people at the entrances of different roads to protect the vigil so that people who were grieving wouldn't be disrupted, or the memorial wouldn't be violated. Right, there were several moments in the last few weeks that people came in with guns trying to agitate people, and the safety team and mental health professionals were able to de-escalate all of those situations without anyone getting hurt. You know,
0: yeah, unlike use of force.
1: Which, again, I would love for the mayor to have come down and seen all of these different alternatives to policing and police violence, right? If you invest in community support, you can have a different outcome.
0: Yeah. I was kind of watching as the language shifted mm-hmm. around. At first, there was a memorial and a vigil,
1: mm-hmm.
0: and then the public kind of turned to talking about it as an encampment. And in a sense, because the unhoused folks who were in that space became the center to them of like mm-hmm. what was a problem of mm-hmm. that space. Like, this could be a vigil, but could not be a resource sharing, mutual aid space. And some comments that I saw and heard. And I wonder, like, given the example that you wrote about in Philadelphia, the housing action there, mm-hmm. like how people creatively use space to take care of their unhoused neighbors.
1: Great, thank you for bringing that one up. There's an autonomous zone in Philadelphia in 2020. There were several autonomous zones that were constructed in 2020 around the same thing, right? Mm-hmm. So like police violence, Black Lives Matter, et cetera. And the encampment in Philadelphia, they had two different autonomous zones being coordinated in Philly. And they were also occupying about 50, between 50 and 75 vacant homes that were owned by the city. So one explicit practical demand that they had from the very beginning is that they wanted community ownership of those empty homes, those vacant homes, right? And those autonomous zones, like this autonomous zone, very similar to the Minneapolis autonomous zone, emerged as community spaces where people had access to food, water, mental health support. There was always music playing, you know. The Philadelphia encampment, the Philadelphia zone and the Minneapolis zone were also much larger than the Madison zone. And so there was more maybe drug usage, more violence, et cetera. there is also like sanitation and security, et cetera, at these zones. So I'm not trying to fearmonger, et cetera, but I'm just saying that they were larger. And so the stakes for the city were also higher as well.
0: As in they wanted to provide like services like trash removal or other kinds of municipal.
1: They were not committed to providing trash removal, but they did want the encampment to end. Right. Mm-hmm. And did ultimately sign over 75 homes to the organizers.
0: Wow. Have you spoken to anybody or do you have ideas for creative uses of space in Madison that could continue to provide for folks in the way that the care and mutual aid existed over the last few weeks? Like, can that transfer to a new location?
1: That's such an interesting question. I know one of the strategies being proposed by the mayor's office is that they had wanted people who were camping at the vigil to move to McPike Park, mm-hmm. Which is like a block away or two blocks away. It's right over Washington. And people weren't interested in that. It's a smaller park. It's a different kind of space. I know people now are living in Demetrial Park. But I want people to understand that this was the most comfortable, if we want to call it an encampment, which I think that the visual organizers would be really resistant to that language, is right. The fact that people were sleeping there is like a symptom. It's not what it was, right? You know, the vigil was a 24/7 vigil, mm-hmm. right? And the barricades were there to protect the vigil for the people who were mourning. And people started sleeping there because it was a safe place. It was a safe place to get water, to get a haircut. There were porta potties. There were hand washing stations. It was a safe place. It was nice. It was nice to sleep there. Yeah.
0: One of the more common chants that I heard was, "Who keeps us safe? We keep us safe."
1: Mm-hmm. Yeah. And that really was on display. Mm-hmm. Every time that I went down to the autonomous zone, like there was a energy that like even no matter what you did, you could participate in mm-hmm. building a community at the site of the vigil.
0: Right? Yeah. Let's talk about participating, because in one of your Substack posts, you talk about, you kind of create the schema. And I think it's really helpful to think about mm-hmm. participation in the way you did. I thought that was really helpful. You have like a red, yellow, and green kind mm-hmm. of tiers of risk that mm-hmm. Community members can feel like they can access these movements in different ways. Can you mm-hmm. elaborate on that?
1: Yeah. So this green, yellow, red framework, it's not my framework, okay. but it's a useful in this moment where I know people in Madison are becoming more interested in community defense. So not just around the protests around justice for Corey Ruiz, but people are becoming more invested in migrant defense as well. I think it's important to think about how to create a role for everyone, right? So like no matter your risk tolerance, no matter your obligations, there is a role for you, right? So a green person is somebody who cannot risk arrest, right? So somebody who's a child or somebody who is with children or an elder or working with disabilities, et cetera. It's important to have these kinds of people there, right? You need witnesses, right? It was helpful. The only reason why there was local attention on the murder of Corey Ruiz in the first place was because there were so many phones out who recorded the incident. And the only reason they were able to record the incident was because it happened on a busy street, a commercial thoroughfare, and they chased him, you know, all the way down, right? So that level of visibility. So green level people, visibility is a green level action that anyone can participate in, right? Food donations, bail support is something that is low risk that anyone can participate in. A yellow level action is something that can be risky, but you're not expecting to get arrested. Like you're not going there thinking you're going to get arrested, but it is more risky than a green level. So green level would be like taking pictures, et cetera. Yellow would be like legal observation, right? I can tell you firsthand that they don't like it when you're asking questions, right? Which you have a legal right to do. So you know, they were collaring people, they were citing people for asking questions. So it's more risky. They were handcuffing people for asking questions. But it's an important role, pointing out, wait, when was the sweep notice given? Who was given notice? When was that notice given? Because sweeping in a homeless encampment, if you're going to call it an encampment, sweeping an encampment without notice is illegal, you know? And then the final tier is red level tier. So those are people who recognize that their role is by nature a role that's going to get them arrested. I mean, I won't talk about anything specific about anyone on the ground here. Empire State, do you know about the Empire State, the couple who broke into the Empire State Building?
0: No.
1: This was like a month ago, 2 months ago. They broke into the Empire State Building, like over, they slept overnight, woke up at five and like put a flag out that said love wins or something like that. And they got arrested, right? And then they also like got engaged at the top of the Empire State Building. That's the example of an action that you know from the beginning that you will get arrested at the end of it. But the point is for you to get to go to the top of the Empire State Building. So not everybody has to have a red level role to participate in an action. Our whole goal as a community is to have enough people in a space that we as green level and yellow level people can protect those people who are risking arrest. Yeah.
0: Yeah. And you can move between those roles, I suppose. It's
1: you should just be asking yourself before you leave the house, before you go to a protest, before you do anything, like, what am I willing to do today? You know, what are my responsibilities today?
0: Yeah. Well, I want to bring in, well, not a live caller, but we did have someone give us a call who left two comments. I'm just going to share those with our listeners. So our caller, thank you so much for tuning in and sharing your thoughts. They say leaderless movements take many forms and are not always political, and gave the example of the public forced at State Street to be pedestrian only. And then their second comment is, there are many examples of police successfully de-escalating violent incidents. And they gave an example of a knife incident on Willie Street in the 80s. I'm not familiar with that, but, you know, yes, it is possible, I suppose, for police to de-escalate. Amadi, do you have any responses to either of those?
1: Yeah, those are both really helpful comments. Thank you. I've heard from other people about how Willie Street should be a pedestrian prioritized boulevard anyway. There is a vegan coffee shop like two blocks down from the site of the vigil that has been hit by a car three times in the last like 10 years, you know? So like cars drive too fast and too drunkenly on that street, which is ultimately a residential street that has become like a major highway on an isthmus. But it doesn't have to be that way. To the point about de-escalation strategies, there's actually like, this is called the Madison method, right? Where Madison police officers are kind of told that the easiest way to suppress a protest, really, to suppress a demonstration, is to let it rock, right? You know, people do not like being told what to do, right? And if you let people demonstrate it the way that they want, it's not going to escalate to violence, right? And they go around the country training other people in the Madison method, right? To that point too, I will restate that there were multiple times where people came in with guns to the community vigil site, and it was successfully de-escalated without anyone going to jail, anyone getting injured. There was another time that somebody was like going around, like tearing everything up and punching people and punching random women in the face, etc. He did go to jail. But every other time that people came into the vigil space to try and instigate, it was resolved.
0: Well, let's kind of talk about what this moment leads us to next. When we're in a place where there is a lot of mistrust and frustration between groups, between you know, folks in the city and their elected officials and leadership in the city. Like, how do we build back trust and not, and I say we as in like all the people who are committed to this movement towards justice, like build trust again?
1: It's going to be a long road. I would like to focus specifically on the police raid that happened at the vigil Tuesday morning, because there was a lot of confusion that happened even on Monday, that a lot of our community leaders were told different information, right? People who were organizing the vigil site were getting calls from people in the mayor's office saying, oh yeah, nothing's going to happen tonight. Nothing's going to happen for at least a couple of days. People were calling faith leaders and saying, yes, you have until Wednesday. You know, people were calling elected officials and telling them, oh yeah, please write a statement about the encampment. It's going to be a peaceful transition, et cetera. So everyone was lied to, right? And so thinking about how do we level the playing field so that we can actually negotiate as a community? Because it does seem like some people's vision for our community has like a priority.
0: Yeah. We're coming down to the end of the hour, but we still have time. If you want to join the conversation, you can give us a call at 608-256-2001. This is a public affair on Community Radio WORT 89.9 FM. I'm your host, Sarah Gabler, filling in for Esti Denura, and I'm speaking with Amadi Ozier about the vigil for Corey Ruiz that was torn down this week and the ongoing movement for accountability in Madison. We were just talking about building trust. How were folks that you're talking to, either other organizers or the family, like

0: if I were a politician, I would just want this to go away, right? And it's our job as community members to make sure it doesn't go away, make sure it's something that becomes part of our political consciousness, of something that we pay attention to. Yeah.
1: Yeah. And especially when we're talking about imbalances of power,
0: mm-hmm.
1: there's a lot of work that we can ask, I think, our elected officials to be doing. And you write about some of these levers that people can kind of mm-hmm. push.
0: Yeah. For the mayor, yeah. I definitely encourage people to pull more focus to her ability to advocate for removing paid administrative leave mm-hmm. From the police union contract. I know other people want an evaluation of MPD, an independent evaluation of MPD's training strategies, right? Are they told shoot first, ask questions later, right? How can we minimize that approach, right? People are invested in permanent supportive housing, right? So it's not just about affordable housing, but having housing that also has mental health and behavioral health support, you know, mm-hmm. access within it, embedded within it, and is permanent, right? You can't grow a life for yourself in a shelter. What else do people want? There are so many things that people want, and we have to keep the pressure up so that we can get it.
1: Yeah. I want to bring in a caller. We've got Janice on the line. Thank you for calling to Public Affair, Janice.
2: Yeah, thank you. I appreciate this conversation. I'm a resident of the city of Madison. I've been in and out of the city for 71 years, raised kids here. So my curiosity has to do with, quite a few of the things we already talked about. I totally agree with all the systemic societal, the systems, societal systems of care that we need to put in place. Mm-hmm. And for me, that's a whole lot more important than remodeling some Monona Terrace thing mm-hmm. or a beach farm. And we don't take care of the young people, our young adults, and all the challenges that people are facing. And of course, when there's poverty, mental illness, addiction, drugs, whatever, there's going to be some crime. And so then the approaches to those individuals that really needs to be transformed. And I'm wondering if there are any communities across this nation where there has been put in place procedures, processes for accountability, and the accountability when a police officer murders an innocent person, I'm going to say innocent, laying on the ground, flat on the ground,
0: mm-hmm.
2: Innocent until proven guilty. When someone is murdered by a police officer, by state violence, is there anywhere in this country where there is accountability and accountability measures that work? Do we have any models? Or are we going to create the new model here in Madison?
1: Appreciate your call, Janice.
0: Thank you so much, Janice. It's going to be option two. There are no police unions that have a systemic approach to responding to police violence, right? There are police unions that have prosecuted or fired specific officers, or have, you know, like Madison Police Department has sent out a report investigating their practices, etc. But yeah, if we want to do a mass scale overhaul of how we do policing, and I think CARES is a good start, right? I think that CARES was a model that started from a good place of thinking about alternatives to calling the police when there's a crisis. So thinking about ways to invest in support like CARES, I think is a good strategy forward.
1: Yeah, it's my understanding that CARES has been also very effective at keeping certain calls out of the hands of regular officers and really diverting a lot of thousands of cases to mental health professionals.
0: Mm-hmm.
1: So it seems like a very successful example in our community that could be more supported.
0: But also, there could be more communication between that their dispatch is also not 24/7. Mm-hmm. I believe that CARES volunteers have to be deployed with a

0: police officer. They cannot go to any, regardless of the situation, they can't respond to it by themselves. And police sometimes respond to similar kinds of things by themselves, right? So an all or nothing approach, I think, is what some people want, where it's like a care, you know, buddy system, a cares person is always there with the police officer. Yeah, so there's a lot of different kinds of approaches that people would love to bulk up cares.
1: Yeah. I want to squeeze in one more caller before the end of the hour. We've got Darren on the line. Darren, thank you for calling a public affair. Can you be brief with your comment or question, please?
2: Yeah, I'll try to be brief. My name is it's Barrett. It's Barrett Elward.
1: Thank you.
2: Yeah, no, I really appreciate you having this conversation, and I apologize. It came in at around 12:30, so I didn't catch everything. But one thing I wanted to highlight was, I think, potentially a failure of the mayor in how she handled this. Mm-hmm. I think, you know, in her blog post, she cited this leaderless movement, and it's like, well, you're the leader of the city, and these are members of our community and your constituents. And so I think having the mayor down there, I think, would have been helpful. Like, let's come to a consensus. Let's talk to the people there. And I spent, you know, I wasn't down there every night, but I was down there, and it was a safe space, and it's what we could be doing, right? And it shouldn't be the responsibility of a handful of concerned community members, right? I think it should be the responsibility of not just the community, but also our city leaders to find consensus and find solutions, right? Like, mm-hmm. there's a path forward that respects the memory of Corey Ruiz and respects his family, and also takes care of the most vulnerable members of our community, right? And I think what's important to note is this isn't necessarily for the sake of charity to the least of us in our community, right? I mean, it's in my self-interest, it's in everyone in Madison's self-interest to make sure that everyone in our community has a safe place to sleep, that they know where their next meal is coming from, that they know that they've got clean water to drink, clean air to breathe, and they know that they can get health care when they need it, right? Mm-hmm. Because most folks don't, you know, they don't commit crimes or whatever because they've got their needs met. Mm-hmm. And we have enough resources in the city to do that. So I'll leave it there. Thank you so much.
1: Appreciate your call, Barrett.
0: Thank you. I really appreciate that. I agree that community members are not decision makers, right? The city has its own decision makers. And just because it's a leaderless movement does not mean there wasn't an avenue for negotiating and exploring a different kind of community, a different kind of city, right, that actually appealed to the needs of many, many more people, right? There were so many conversations on the ground that if the mayor had witnessed them or encouraged other people from her office to participate in them, she would have come up with some good ideas, right? She could have come up with her own ideas, right? That's the other power of a leaderless movement. Like, if we all agree on justice for Corey Ruiz, but we don't agree on how to get it, she could get in there too. If she really cared about how to memorialize this moment and how to think about police accountability differently and how to think about community crisis response differently, mm-hmm. you know, we could be having a different conversation.
1: Yeah. And in the last about a minute we have left, Amadi, what's your message to our listeners out there? How can they stay engaged despite their differences?
0: The fight is not over. I know that people, there were like over 100 comments at the Common Council meeting on Tuesday. So people are still angry. People are still motivated. So pay attention. There are organizations like PSL, Freedom Inc., Wisconsin Bail Out the People Movement, who have been on the ground and paying attention to all of the different kinds of ways people have been mobilizing, and speak up, right? Our politicians need for us to say not just that we are angry, but that we have a plan or we have ideas and that we want them to make a plan, right?
1: Dr. Amadi Ozie, thank you for joining me today on A Public Affair.
0: Thank you so much.
1: This has been A Public Affair on WORT 89.9 FM Madison. I want to thank the folks who make this show possible. Summer, our sound engineer, our receptionist lady, and Nate Carlin, our news director, who's also been screening calls. Thanks so much, everybody. And keep it tuned to your community-sponsored station, WORT 89.9 FM Madison.

0: Well, good afternoon. Welcome to the Mel and Floyd Summer Replacement Show. I'm Mel. Floyd is on assignment, but with us, as always, the man who knows everything, Mr. Smarty Pants.
1: I'm back from being
0: you're loud.
1: Unplugged.
0: Unplugged.
1: Companion and I were unplugged for like 4 days.
0: Nice.
1: Yeah. We did no phones, no laptops, no nothing.
0: Mm-hmm.
1: We went up to Washington Island and we just read continuously.
0: It's a good place for that. I like Washington Island.
1: Yeah, we both brought a ton of books.
0: Yeah.
1: And then I think I read three, you know. And he read something like, I think he read four, actually. I think he beat me. But yeah, it was
0: competitive reading.
1: It was competitive reading. Oh yeah, yeah.
0: we finished
1: on our track suits, you know, the whole thing. But it was kind of, it was so enjoyable to get up in the morning and not. I mean, we did think about asking people. Like at one point, Companion said, "Should we ask somebody who we're at war with right now?"
0: Yeah,
1: because it's bound to be somebody, right?
0: Spin the wheel.
1: But we held back on doing that.
0: Very good.
1: Yeah.
0: Nice.
1: It was fun. It's nice place to be if you're lucky enough to be up there.
0: Well, good.
1: Lots of folks from all over the country too.
0: Yeah, that's a nice place. I like going there.
1: Yeah, we went to a there's a fish place that we went to. And that was our howdy do to the Washington Island lifestyle, because there was this really soused lady, middle aged lady, and her husband that were there. I liked her; she was great, but she just wanted to like, "Hey, how's it going?" You know, kind of thing. And I was like, "Oh, I'm in Wisconsin. It's definitely in Wisconsin." So, and I got to tell you, this place we went to, it was really good food, but I asked for a martini, Mel. And I swear to God, it was like a bucket of martini. I don't know how
0: a bucket?
1: A bucket of martini is. Like,
0: wow.
1: it was huge.
0: That's the island life.
1: That was the island life. Yeah. I was like, okay. So I said to the waitress,
0: you can't drive.
1: I said,
0: anywhere,
1: am I supposed to drink this or swim in it?
0: Yeah.
1: and of course what I loved was she didn't crack a smile. She just like, yeah, whatever. I always love,
0: because it looked normal to her.
1: It looked normal to her. But I also love it. I love when you have, like, here in Madison, which is becoming more, you know, of a upper middle class elite kind of place all the time. Yeah, everybody's like, "Hi, how are you? Isn't this great? Oh, we're having such..." It's all quality experience. But I love it when the waitress comes in and goes, "What do you want?"
0: Yeah.
1: That's me. That's what I want to hear.
0: Oh, I know. I love it.
1: Yeah. What do you want?
0: None of this. See you next time.
1: Yeah, exactly.
0: Forced corporate joviality.
1: No joviality. Thank you very much.
0: Well, I was up north too. I went to like the Bayfield Washburn area.
1: Oh, cool.
0: I was gone last week, so that was really nice.
1: We had a great show.
0: I listened to it. It was a good show. And it was fun. So yeah, you guys are good together. It's a lot more intelligent show when I'm not here. A lot fewer fart jokes.
1: But Mel, I got two different people that are longtime listeners to say they're just not the same when Mel's there. Now, you can interpret that a couple ways.
0: It's not the same when I'm not here. Well, that's true. But your speculation was right. I did drop in at Camp David to help out the president.
1: Yeah.
0: And I can't really talk about the details.
1: Oh, sure.
0: But they did take one of my suggestions.
1: Okay.
0: And I don't know if you've noticed, but our president has a new hairpiece this week.
1: I saw that.
0: I took him aside.
1: Passing planes can see
0: nobody,
1: that.
0: Nobody would tell him this, but I, you know, I was an outsider, so and you know, I'm a little outspoken, you know.
1: Now, I don't know how much you're allowed to reveal, but I have a theory that same spray that they use in all the gigas in the Oval Office.
0: It's what just line them up. It's like a car wash.
1: Yeah, so he's got Vaz, Vaz, Vaz, head, Vaz, Vaz, Vaz.
0: They actually have like a conveyor belt, and he just stands on it.
1: Because it is very shiny now.
0: Yeah, well, I took him aside, you know, and I don't know. I'm a big guy. I don't know if I qualify as a big, strong man, but I'm a big man.
1: I'm a
0: big, strong man. Takes him aside, and I did have tears in my eyes. But that was just because of the smell. And I said, "Mr. President, you know, your
1: unholy one, as we like to call you.
0: President for life is what I like to call it.
1: Yeah, right.
0: Take that any way you want.
1: Yeah, right.
0: But I told him, you know, you're thinning on top there, and that souffle you make just doesn't work anymore.
1: Yeah, yeah.
0: And Americans do not, you know, Americans need leaders with hair.
1: Yeah, they definitely do.
0: I mean, we haven't had a bald president since Eisenhower.
1: Yeah.
0: And he had to win World War II to get
1: And the only
0: job.
1: Reason he won is because he was against another bald guy.
0: Yeah.
1: That's the only reason. And it's like, who was less bald?
0: I mean, we had a few comb-over presidents
1: before that, but
0: we haven't had a bald president.
1: You know,
0: look at McGovern. He got his butt kicked.
1: He was a comb-over.
0: He was a comb-over guy.
1: Yeah,
0: But other than that, I think since then we've had presidents with hair.
1: Yeah,
0: and the more hair, the better. You know, the Kennedy-esque
1: right.
0: And,
1: yeah.
0: But
1: altitude. You want hair with altitude?
0: Yeah. But I said, you know, Americans like that hair. You got to do something about that.
1: Wow. So while you had his ear.
0: Yeah.
1: Anything else that you poured into his beautiful shell-like ear?
0: That was all. I figured he can only handle one thing at a time.
1: Well, you mentioned President for Life. I just want to mention there is a story this week, and I don't know if this was before or after you saw him, but his helicopter came less than a mile of a passenger jet.
0: I saw that.
1: This was on Tuesday, and the big problem right now is he's not lifting off from the normal spot. Normally, Marine One, the helicopter that he uses to buzz around in, it usually comes off the south lawn. But, of course, because of his master plan, it's under construction. I have no idea what that. I think they're putting some kind of like fun park there or something. But anyway, there's a new helipad that's going to be there. And so he's been flying out of the Ellipse, which is this public park, which is just south of the White House. Yeah. And so it's not on the normal trajectory. And so they got to make allowances for that. But it was 2:30 p.m. on Tuesday. He was flying to the Andrews Air Force Base for a trip that he was taking to L.A. But before taking off, the crew of Marine One made three attempts to warn the controllers at the National Airport Tower that they were 3 minutes away from taking off. But apparently it was not heard by the controller. Ha, right. and they just went out anyway. But it put it right in the flight path. Of a passenger jet.
0: Oh, my goodness.
1: So it was, it was about, and you remember back last year, there was a big wreck in Washington airspace. So at their closest proximity, Marine One came 0.8 miles of lateral distance and 700 feet of vertical distance from the passenger jet.
0: Oh, that's pretty close.
1: And these are two people who formerly worked for the FAA. Now they're being subpoenaed in federal court. No, I don't know. But anyway, so that's not a lot. That's not a lot of separation. And, things could go badly wrong. But Kush Desai, who's the White House spokesperson right now, said that Marine One flights are piloted by the finest aviators in the world.
0: Yeah.
1: And big, strong, handsome ones, too.
0: Right.
1: With lots of tea.
0: Yeah.
1: So that's what we want. But according to the same spokesperson, Mr. Desai said that although the president was at no point in harm's way during yesterday's momentary loss of separation, the White House continues to work with relevant militaries. Yeah, so he was in no point in harm's way.
0: Yeah.
1: Just thought you might want to know that.
0: I've noticed reporters are starting to do this thing now where they interview former officials.
1: Yeah.
0: Like that was what former FAA officials you quoted?
1: No, I was joking. They are current FAA
0: current.
1: Officials.
0: Oh, okay.
1: But I'm just saying that the second they find out who said it, they're going to be in the unemployment line.
0: Because I've noticed like in the explosive diarrhea story, a lot of times they're interviewing former FDA people because the current FDA people either won't talk to them or don't know anything.
1: Well, they're tiny-brained,
0: they're busy.
1: Saluter of the leader, so.
0: They're busy eating, like, roadkill and sauerkraut or something.
1: I don't know. Sauerkraut has a lot of vegetable in it. I'm not sure.
0: They like sauerkraut, though.
1: Do they like sauerkraut?
0: Yeah, RFK is all in.
1: I think I know why.
0: Sauerkraut.
1: Sauerkraut!
0: It finally dawned on me this week, too. It's like, oh, yeah, that's why they like sauerkraut. But no, RFK is a big sauerkraut. There's a guy, I forget who it was, that the headline said he was the White House dietitian, but I think they were being facetious.
1: Yeah, <I know.
0: laughs> but he went on this thing.
1: You need three hamburgers, stat.
0: He went on this thing this week talking about how all he eats is steak and sauerkraut.
1: Wow.
0: And that and then he started describing his poops and how,
1: oh, please.
0: How they're so,
1: oh, let's go there.
0: How they're so perfect that he doesn't even need toilet paper. They just pop right out. I mean, these are the weirdest people. I mean, these are supposed to be boring bureaucratic jobs where, and they think that they have to like preach some sort of weird, you know, influencer lifestyle.
1: I don't know. It's part of it's the influencer thing, I think, but part of it is cranks. They're cranks. They believe this stuff because they really don't understand how things work.
0: Yeah.
1: I mean, that's how you get to be a crazy right winger, right? Yeah, you don't really get, and moreover, you don't think you have to find out because you're so smart already. I mean, the all candy diet or whatever, I've already got it figured out, you know? So it's just like cranks. There's just like a ton of cranks.
0: I mean, I don't see any downside to eating nothing but steak and sauerkraut. I mean, I'm surprised he poops at all, first of all.
1: Let's encourage that in more.
0: But again, I don't want to hear about his bathroom habits, you know?
1: No, I know.
0: So, but I'm sharing it with people. So anyway, I went up to Duluth, where I used to live, which was really interesting because I have really mixed emotions. I still have, it's been a long time, but I still have pretty strong mixed emotions about my time in Duluth. Some very positive.
1: So hatred and terror?
0: That's a nice blend there. No, I mean, I don't want to go into it too much, but I mean, but there's like a lot of positive and a lot of negative things when I get there. And it's just it was weird to be back. Yeah. And I was kind of fighting off all these weird emotions, but it was fun. I love it up there. I love the big lake and watching the ships come in. And we drove by my old house. So
1: what did that look like?
0: Looked exactly the same. It's like a time machine. Well, you know, they fixed up in Duluth. They did a really nice job of fixing up the lakefront area. The canal where the ships come in and by the aerial lift bridge and stuff. And you know, they've got all these walkways and biking paths and a lot of tourist stuff and it's very nice down there. Yeah. But then the rest of the city has been like stuck in it's like city in a bottle or something where it hasn't changed.
1: Lipstick and pig thing, right?
0: Well, my old neighborhood looked exactly the same. I mean, decades later, I mean, it's like nothing had changed there.
1: That was the saddest thing when Companion and I went down to see we were trying to feel patriotic. You know, during the sesquicentennial.
0: Sure.
1: So we went down to see the Lincoln Library Museum down in Springfield. And it's a wonderful museum. And it's not run by the U.S. government. So they're not lying about very much.
0: Yeah.
1: So, but it's beautiful. It's a very state-of-the-art in terms of the exhibits. And it's just a melange of things, but really very well done. But here's the thing. Springfield is a pit. I'm sorry if you live in Springfield, but it is really a sad place. It really never took off. And you can just see these. You always know a town is on the way down where most of the downtown, you can see there used to be buildings there, and now it's just all parking lots. And the buildings that are somehow left for one reason or another, like these little jagged teeth sticking up in this, you know, landscape of desolation.
0: Mm-hmm.
1: And I was like, wow, you know, sometimes I think Madison's just growing too fast and it's kind of crazy. And we're, you know, again, as I was saying earlier, just turning into this sort of destination for upper middle class elitists. But on the other hand, I'd probably rather have that than having the tumbleweeds blowing down the street.
0: Well, we walked around downtown Ashland, and it was kind of like that.
1: Yeah.
0: And you know, they closed the university up there not too long ago.
1: Yeah.
0: So, you know, but I did. I should have taken a picture of it. But there was this storefront that was all boarded up. Obviously, they'd gone out of business. But they still had a poster in their window. It said, "Make America Great Again."
1: Oh no. Well, and there you see it.
0: How's that working out for
1: there
0: you?
1: There you see it right there. Well, let's just transition here. That
0: no, I got one more story. Okay. Yeah, this is more lighter story.
1: Good.
0: So we were eating in Ashland.
1: Okay.
0: And there was these two guys sitting next to us at a table next to us, and one was kind of a loudmouth guy.
1: Okay.
0: And now, so remember the World Cup when the Norwegian fans would do the rowing?
1: Sure, of course.
0: It was really fun.
1: Yeah,
0: I mean, they'd pretend they were rowing a big boat and stuff. Yeah. And there was like a soccer game.
1: Love those Norse guys.
0: On the TV, and the non-loud guy commented on how much how fun it was to. Mm-hmm. When the Norwegians were doing the rowing thing, and the other guy goes, "Well, actually, they didn't row the Viking boats. They went by sail. By they used wind power."
1: I think they did both.
0: They probably did, because the wind doesn't always blow.
1: Yeah, I know.
0: Plus, you know, it gives you more maneuverability and stuff, like if you're pulling into a port or something. But I just, I thought that was like the ultimate, well, actually.
1: Well, actually.
0: I was fighting this gravitational yeah. pull to walk over to him.
1: Yeah, well, see, the problem is I'm the actually guy, so I kind of feel. I did overhear somebody one time talking. I was in Michelangelo's, and it was these college students, and they were having a history quiz, and it was on the late 1700s, which I know a lot about, a lot more than I need to know about. And they were making some disparaging remarks about John Adams and the Adams administration.
0: Oh, my God. That's fighting words for you.
1: Oh, my God. And so I immediately... Did you realize that the Adams administration had an ambassador in Haiti that Thomas Jefferson immediately pulled out because it was a black-run government? I couldn't stop myself. I started going down the list. You know? Yeah. I was like,
0: well, okay. there was a time when Jefferson was very ascendant. I mean, everybody was kind of like really kind of rediscovering Jefferson and kind of idolizing him.
1: Sure.
0: So it was probably a spinoff of that.
1: Who knows?
0: Anyway, you were going to say something.
1: Oh, no, I was just thinking about, you were talking about the glories of capitalism. And I have to say that, people are starting to, I mean, first of all, communism apparently is making a comeback.
0: Well, we had the Red Scare hearing with Dr. Fauci. Yeah. I mean, that was right out of the McCarthy hearings.
1: Oh, my God.
0: I
1: mean, so. But New Jersey's attorney general was in the news this week. I don't know if you saw that. And not for the usual reasons. He sued Amazon. She sued Amazon under federal antitrust law because the feds won't do this, right? So the Attorney General of New Jersey accused Amazon just on Tuesday this week, said that they were abusing their market power to suppress pay for delivery companies and that their drivers and the drivers that, of course, bring the packages to the door. So the lawsuit was filed in the U.S. District Court for the District of New Jersey and claimed that Amazon abused its role as a dominant buyer in a market. Basically, to control all the delivery companies, limit their growth, micromanage all aspects of business, and so on. And this is according to again Jennifer Davenport. She's the Attorney General of New Jersey. Amazon has too much power as a buyer of the labor of thousands of New Jerseyans who deliver packages to our doorsteps, and because of that power, those workers are forced to accept lower wages and appalling conditions.
0: Wow.
1: So. You noticed. Somebody noticed. It's always nice when they notice.
0: I don't know how much traction there is, but there's more and more anti-Amazon feeling, and people are saying, well, you know, I can buy this stuff from other places, you know, from like the people who make it or something, you know, I mean, there's options, you know, it's become the default, and I'm as guilty as anybody, I mean, but it's become the default when you want to order something, but if you stop and think for a second, it's like, because I got a book not too long ago, and I got it from this kind of odd little bookseller, you know, and it's like, oh, that worked perfectly fine.
1: And
0: I didn't give any money to Bezos, you know. So
1: I get the thing that's sad about this, and I don't want to be a downer, but I had an interesting experience with a bookseller on Washington Island. I bought that book, and I don't want to say the name on the air because I'm not allowed to, but in poopification.
0: Right.
1: And so I bought the book, and we had a nice chat, and she said, this is a really good book. And I was like, I don't like the title, but the phenomenon is interesting. And she said, I have to tell you something. It's a little dispiriting. You know, as an independent entrepreneur, I've relied as much as I can on the various networks that have been created by people who want to not be in the shark tank with hypercapitalism.
0: Yeah.
1: But I'll tell you what happens, and this is his point in the book, is that those things, as they develop, become more like that.
0: Yeah.
1: And she gave some examples, which I will not say on the air, but she gave some examples of a couple of her suppliers that are now slowly putting the screws on these small companies because everyone relies on them now as the alternative and as basically the... like the go-to alternative, now they realize, hey, I can really screw everybody. So I don't know. It's just like, this is why you need countervailing forces in a society. I mean, you know, it's like, you can't just have the market do its thing.
0: Yeah.
1: You know, I mean, Thomas Piketty showed that, you know, in that massive book he wrote just a few years ago. The market unregulated or social factors not being involved is inevitably going to lead to people explaining each other. We're talking about people here. How do I have to explain to you?
0: Well, it's a disconnect because, I mean, and capitalism works fairly well in a lot of areas, but there's a lot of areas where it doesn't work very well, like healthcare for one. But the goal is to make money. And, you know, a company, a is supposed to make profit. Okay, yeah. That's fine. That works fine. But then, you know, that becomes, that's their motivation for everything, and that leaves out the human factor. When right. As I said, like healthcare, it doesn't matter if you throw grandma out in the street. Right. She's costing you money.
1: If I hit you with a hammer, I can get more money.
0: Well, I mean, that's the line. I mean, heroin dealers are capitalists too. Yeah. They are selling to a market.
1: The best way to make sure that things are okay in a society is everybody be up in everybody else's business.
0: Yeah.
1: Like when somebody says, oh, the market will decide. No, no, I'm sorry. That's not the way it should be working. I want to be up in their business. I mean, that's the way everything gets done, you know?
0: Transparency. Yeah, which exactly. We don't have in a lot of things. Yeah. So. Speaking of the economy, non-farm payrolls declined in July.
1: Oh, yeah.
0: Falling by 23,000 amid a drop of 53,000 government jobs and softness in retail, leisure, and hospitality, and slower than usual growth in healthcare. And on a companion story, Canada adds 75,000 new jobs in July. Unemployment rate lowest in 2 years. Now, remember, Canada is like one-tenth the size of the United States.
1: Yeah.
0: And they added...
1: Wow.
0: We lost 23,000. They added 75, so that there's 100,000 difference in the spread.
1: Well, it's because, I mean, in a way, I don't know this for a fact, but one might opine that many forms of employment are being repatriated into Canada.
0: Yeah.
1: They're not being done by people in the U.S.
0: Right, right.
1: So,
0: a lot of these things, they're not buying, you know, Kentucky bourbon, so they're buying Canadian Club or something.
1: sorry.
0: I know. I don't drink that.
1: How could
0: that.
1: You say that?
0: I don't drink. I don't know. That was a bad example. But a Canadian version of something that's good.
1: It's kind of like Bizarro World.
0: Yeah. And, you know, people used to, a lot of Canadians quit vacationing in the U.S., and so they're probably vacationing in Canada.
1: Keeping the money in the country,
0: So the money just circulates.
1: Yeah, it's funny how that works.
0: So I just laughed when I saw that. 75,000 new jobs in Canada. So
1: I was reading the narrative of the life of Frederick Douglass, and it's one of the books.
0: More and more people are talking
1: about
0: him.
1: One of the books.
0: We should have him on
1: one
0: someday.
1: Of the books I completed. And one of the things he says when he moved to the North, I think he was in Pennsylvania first and then eventually, of course, moved to Massachusetts. He was amazed how prosperous the North was, because even though he knew slavery was terribly wrong, having been the victim of it, he also thought it was the only way to organize society.
0: Oh, really?
1: Because that was all he saw, and that's what people told him. Yeah.
0: In the fishbowl.
1: Basically, they said the only way you can actually get any kind of surplus value is if you radically mistreat some people.
0: Yeah.
1: That's the way it works. Yeah. This idea that you just said of the money sort of sloshing around or whatever, it didn't occur to anybody because, in the Southern economy, because that's just not how it works. You basically squeeze a bunch of people, till they break.
0: Right.
1: And then you take all their stuff.
0: Well, you hear that every time there's a dispute with labor and management. Yeah. The management says, well, I'm going to go out of business if I have to pay you more than $2 an hour.
1: Right. Right?
0: And then they eventually up their wages and they stay in business and they keep making lots of money because there's a lot of money to be made in this country. I think it's just a matter of how you split it up. So
1: you sound like a communist. By the way, the unholy one did actually come after Hong in one of his speeches.
0: He gave
1: a speech out in Las Vegas. He was the Red Rock Casino. The center of democratic socialism on Earth.
0: Yeah. Is that casino bankrupt now? Just by walking in?
1: Door, exactly.
0: Walks in, they put up the clothes.
1: No, but they did have to go through his pockets on the way out.
0: Probably.
1: But
0: a few of those chips from the poker table.
1: Yeah, exactly. So he had to make some comments. He said that...
0: there's no way he knows who she is.
1: No. He just knows she's a communist. And communists are crazy. They're lunatics. We can't let them get into office. And... all the rest. And then of course, the very next thing you hear him talking about is how happy he is that, the oil companies are going to be making so much more money in the future. He kind of undermines, if you're listening closely, he kind of undermines his own message.
0: Oh, right? Yeah. Well, plus, I mean, don't they bought parts of, was it Oracle or something? The government? That's communism. That's socialism.
1: The big one this week, I don't know if you saw, but the FCC voted on Thursday to rescind the rule that bars local broadcast stations from reaching more than 39% of U.S. households.
0: They talked about that before.
1: The vote was 2-1, and of course the Democrat on the Commission said the proposal is actually illegal because only Congress can lift the cap. They don't like these independent agencies like doing anything that doesn't have congressional approval, except when they do. And that's typical for them, right? Yeah. So we're going to have state TV, apparently. Oligarchs, the oligarchs. We love the oligarchs. Everyone loves the oligarchs. The FCC chair, Brendan Carr, boo, cue the boos, claimed the move will help local broadcasters survive. We should stop, and I always love it when they use this kind of language, we should stop hamstringing this one segment of the broader market. Yeah, that's what it is. They're hamstringing
0: them. Let's unleash the free market here.
1: Yeah, so. We're cutting their gonads off. Yeah, stop doing that.
0: Too much red tape.
1: Red tape.
0: Speaking of the economy, here's just a little note about the tariffs. You know, these ever-evolving
1: tariffs. My favorite word.
0: The ever-evolving
1: says some
0: tariffs.
1: People. Yeah.
0: The United States government recently, and this is actually true, recently announced plans to impose import fees on agricultural goods from Wakanda. The fictional African
1: fictional
0: nation,
1: African nation
0: from Marvel Comics.
1: Yeah. First introduced in 1966. The Black Panther,
0: right,
1: as I recall.
0: That's right. The U.S. Department of Agriculture's Agricultural Tariff Tracker briefly listed Wakanda as a full trade partner with tariff codes associated with ducks, donkeys, and dairy cows. But not that vibranium stuff. Which is like their
1: that big, was their big thing.
0: That's their big import.
1: They were a single commodity economy, which I kind of worried about.
0: I don't remember the panther like riding a donkey or anything.
1: No. Everything was super scientific. I remember that was
0: they were all advanced.
1: Yeah, I mean, you scratch a tree and you turn out it's like a robot or something. You know? It's just very strange.
0: So they had Wakanda. They said that it was obviously a mistake. It was listed on a test file and they were working this out in training, and it should have been removed. I actually find that pretty believable.
1: Yeah.
0: I've seen, first of all, we're dealing with computer nerds, so they'll be comic book nerds.
1: And somebody stuck that in there on purpose.
0: Yeah. So we used to have a guy that I worked with who always did like Batman and Joker stuff when we had stuff like that. So we probably put stuff out from our office about Batman or Joker. But anyway, so we've resolved our trade war with Wakanda.
1: Excellent.
0: Apparently. So,
1: all right.
0: So, promises made, promises
1: whatever
0: kept, or whatever the thing is. So, let's see.
1: So we do have a number now for the amount of money that the Trump administration is going to pay this German energy company.
0: I don't know about this one.
1: RWE. So they're gonna pay RWE. Is a U.S. subsidiary. RWE Americas. They were gonna build some wind farms off the coast.
0: Oh, yeah.
1: Of New York, California, and Louisiana, and you and me, all of us, are gonna pay $1.2 billion for them not to do it. Basically, because we're breaking the lease that we made. So the company is taking the money. The firm said it's going to spend $900 million to acquire an indirect 16% stake in a liquefied natural gas project in Louisiana. It's investing in America, the crazy, crazy America. This is just bizarre.
0: So they're paying them not to produce.
1: Yeah, they're paying them energy. not to put up the wind farms. And as you can imagine, I mean, we have sky high energy costs right now, and they're basically spending taxpayer money to kill offshore windmills. And this isn't the first time, of course, that they've done it. So far, they've spent almost $4 billion to get companies to terminate these leases. There were 12 offshore wind leases altogether, and so the government has spent $4 billion here, billion there, $4 billion to not do something. Because they're, the oil companies, the fossil fuel industry, of course, is both, have been giving money to Trump.
0: Yeah.
1: But also it's this ideological craziness of like, well, that's the only thing we can do.
0: Yeah.
1: We must kill the earth. That's what the unholy one desires. He will ascend.
0: It's chilly in here. Let's warm up the earth.
1: He will ascend to the next level, of course, while we're all down here, frying, but, whatever his next.
0: He's not even going to take like 144,000 of us.
1: No, I doubt it.
0: Yeah.
1: Not unless they're good looking.
0: Yeah.
1: When you join that religion, you got to look good.
0: Or pay the fee.
1: Or pay the fee. Yeah, exactly.
0: Oh my goodness. So, well, I, you know, again, a reminder, when Trump was running this last time, he was talking to the oil company. I think he was doing a campaign stop or something, and he said to the oil company executives, "You raise me $1 billion and you can have anything you want."
1: Wow.
0: And I mean, it was just right out there, just totally naked. And
1: I think it was the governor of Nevada was saying, now a lot of people, first of all, this is a very bad way to do this, but he said a lot of people say that Trump, you know, favors the billionaires. Did you see this?
0: No,
1: it's just kind of bizarre. When he was out in Vegas, this is what was going on. And the governor said, well, you know, a lot of people say he favors the billionaires. And he does. But those billionaires, you know what they do? They provide jobs. Yeah. And I'm like, yeah, three. I mean, like, how many jobs are these guys providing? I'm just like, I don't even buy that anymore, you know?
0: Yeah, I mean,
1: they're struggling to go as fast as they can to create robot workers.
0: Right.
1: Like, all right.
0: Sorry. I don't know. Anyway, hey, you're listening to the Mel and Floyd Show here on WRT 89.9 on the FM. 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But and again, thanks to Mindless Minion D-Cube for doing the file management for all the podcasts. So you can get this via various pod sources. So, all right, we're going to take a brief break and then come back with...
1: I have to tell you about this amazing exhibit at the State Department called Passport to Patriotism.
0: All right, we'll look forward to that.

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0: And we're back.
1: Just want to let you know that Pants and I are going to be at the Eakin Park Festival. On when is this?
2: It's the Saturday after this one, so what'll be
1: the 15th?
2: Is that right?
1: We'll be working 15th,
2: yeah.
1: The WRT table.
2: Yep.
1: And that from 2:30 to 4:30, we'll be at the Eakin Park Festival. And then also, what's the other one we're going
2: to
1: be at?
2: We're going to go to the Pride thing, too.
1: The Pride thing, and that's that's the 16th. That's
2: next day.
1: The Sunday.
2: It'll be maximum exposure for us.
1: Working us like crazy here. Yeah. So,
2: like a rented mule.
1: So we'll be at the Pride Festival. That's at 8:16 on a Sunday from 3:30 to 6 o'clock. That's at Warner Park. That's for the WRT tent. We'll be there.
2: Yep.
1: So. And also, and I just got confirmation on this, I'll send you the details, but we're doing, quote, celebrity pet portraits for the Madison Children's Museum, you and I, on August 21st at a fundraiser they're doing. And I'll have to dig up the details on that. I don't have it right at my fingertips.
2: So what are we doing there?
1: We're drawing people's pets.
2: We are drawing people's pets?
1: We are drawing people's pets. You agreed to this. You probably don't remember. But
2: it's probably that bucket of martini.
1: But that's on the 21st. So that's
2: okay. Okay. That'll be fun. That'll be fun. So. I'm not sure how good it'll be, but it'll be fun.
1: Well, you're good at drawing little cute cartoons.
2: Yeah, it's true. I haven't cartooned a lot in ages.
1: Yeah. So.
2: It'll be... I'll be practicing.
1: Yeah, so. It's an adult. It's called Adult Swim. They do it like an adult thing. So
2: we don't have to do adult drawings.
1: Luckily,
2: do we?
1: There won't be children there.
2: So, okay.
1: That was my one. You know, the one thing in the writer is like no children at the Children's Museum. And brown M&Ms only.
2: Yeah, right. Well, I get it just to let people know, and nobody will be able to take advantage of this, but we found out today, Companion and I, that we are going to be in the VIP section for the rocket launch for the new Nancy Grace Roman Space Telescope,
1: which will
2: be at the end of the month. So,
1: very nice.
2: And we weren't sure. We were hoping to get VIP because Companion's been involved in this very closely. And then we were worried we might just get IP or maybe even P, so, you know, which hardly counts. But no, we didn't get the very, very, you know, important, but we did get the V, so that was good. So it'll be my birthday, the beginning of next month, and so it's just like every boy's dream to watch a rocket launch.
1: Oh, wow.
2: So yeah, it'll be fun.
1: That'll be a blast.
2: Yeah, so. Literally.
1: Oh yeah, I told my kid you were doing that. And she goes, nerds. I go, no, that would be cool.
2: No,
1: that'd be cool. You don't have to be a nerd to enjoy that.
2: Yeah, it's something blowing up.
1: Yeah, exactly.
2: Everybody loves
1: Americans love that. Got a message here. I don't know if we want to read it.
2: Oh, yeah. Oh, this is funny. No, it's good. It's as Caller says, regarding our discussion of the windmill farms, and I thought of this too. Thank you for bringing it up, reader or listener. He said he remembers the first Trump administration looked at Wisconsin as a model. You remember, because we, of course, bought the high-speed rail system and then prevented it from being put into place, which was at a loss. It was like, hey, it's already on the, you know, it's on the tracks. So you might as well do it, right? But no. That's when you know somebody's a fanatic.
1: Oh, my God.
2: Walk away from money.
1: So I know you and Luthor and Saga talked about prediction markets a little bit last week.
2: Yeah, we did.
1: And
2: it was a good show. It was a fun show.
1: Those guys are great.
2: So,
1: yeah, they are great. We love them. So prediction market sites, Kalshi and Polymarket have begun allowing people to bet on the outcomes of clinical trials and whether the FDA will approve new medications.
2: Mm.
1: Bettors will make or lose money, mm-hmm. more likely lose, based on the success or failure of a clinical trial. So,
2: would you like to bet on whether I'll go into a rampage if you get into that story?
1: Now, first of all, you're betting on people living and dying.
2: Yeah,
1: that's the creepy part to start with. But also, there's, of course, these prediction markets, they always like bend over backwards to talk about the value they're adding. They're saying, well, this will provide valuable scientific data to the researchers who can see what the public thinks about these new drugs and stuff. It's like,
2: who cares?
1: Yeah. Well, I mean, that does not enter into it. Yeah. I mean, it's not a contest. But also, you know, a lot of these prediction markets, they're just polluted with all kinds of insider trading.
2: Yeah.
1: I mean, you know, so I mean, this just opens the door to like the people who were involved in that or people at the FDA to you know, make a lot of money on this crap.
2: I mean, don't we already have the stock market? I mean,
1: you
2: want to gamble?
1: I saw the funniest thing of a week or so ago. The Treasury Secretary, Scott Bessent, was they were doing something, and I don't know, something with currency, with the government was going to do something involving the yen. And the camera that was covering it, I kind of looked over his shoulder, and you could see his notepad, and he had like a little to-do list, and one of the things on his list was buy yen.
2: Really?
1: Yeah. It's just out in the open.
2: Was there a little stick figure with a guy holding a bag with dollar signs on it?
1: Yeah, like the Monopoly guy.
2: Wow.
1: Oh man.
2: Okay, so I gotta share with people this, and maybe you saw this, but you know, right now the White House has been going full throttle against the Smithsonian National Museums, and they're looking at, you know, they're saying it's all revisionist, and what they mean by revisionist is other voices beside the dominant narrative, other voices than propagandistic ones. And yeah, okay, people can use history on the right or the left to make political points. There's no doubt about it. But, I mean, I think the Smithsonian has a pretty high standard, and the idea that they're trying to basically pervert it is in and of itself problematic. But wouldn't you want to know what would it look like if they had a museum that was set up in line with the parameters set by the president and the other people in his little cabal? Well, the regime actually has such a museum. It's a view of national identity that's been set up by the State Department. They've got this exhibit at the Art Museum of the Americas, which is very close to the White House. And it's a show, and it's called Passport to Patriotism, 250 Years of Diplomacy. And I was reading this, and I'm just like, what in the heck are you talking about? So some of the things in the show are just exactly the kind of crazy crap that you would imagine somebody just making up. Like, I mean, Disneyland probably does a better job than they do with this. So the guy from the State Department who was sort of in charge of this said that that this was all put together by career and civil service officers who have served under several presidents. They work on this team and are art professionals with curatorial expertise. We don't need professional revisionists to dictate our nation's history to us. We all know what our flag stands for, who our founding fathers are, and the exhibit will speak for itself. One of the chief organizers of this exhibit is Aaron Scavino. Aaron Scavino is a person who was, she was, apparently was on one of the, what was the president's program that he had?
1: The Apprentice.
2: The Apprentice. She was from The Apprentice. And she's married to Dan Scavino, who was a White House Deputy Chief of Staff. So these are the high level, you know, you don't want the experts. You don't want the professional revisionists. You want people, no historians or professional curators were involved in this in any way, shape, or form. Some of the things they have 68 versions of the American flag there, because that's what America's all about. And they have, one of the versions is made up of 44,500 toy soldiers. It's like a child's version of American history. Erin Scavino, she decided that she would like to have some signature thing there. She was helping to pick the artists and decide what was going to be there. And she recently, of course, as I mentioned, married Dan Scavino. So she decided that she would take her wedding gown, her wedding dress, which was designed by a fashion designer by the name of Kate Wasserbuck Moore, and wanted him basically to have something that looked like this that might be maybe one of the founding fathers' wives would have worn.
1: So her own wedding dress?
2: Yes. Yeah, so there. Well, I mean, that was the inspiration. They zazzed it up a little bit to make it more founding father-ish.
1: Bedazzled it or something? Or?
2: They have another artist there, a person by the name of Romero Brito. It's a Brazilian entrepreneur, attended Scavino's wedding, and gave the couple a custom portrait. And he's also the person that designed the banners, the Scowley banners for the department.
1: The Scowley
2: banners. Yeah, the Department of Health and Human Services. And according to to Mr. Brito, some people create art that is a little dark. That is not my mission. I want to create positive art with hopeful messages.
1: Like the scary banners?
2: Yeah, like the scary banners. That fills me with hope. It's just absolutely every single one of them. So these artworks are by Friends of the Planners. Two of the artists are affiliated with a nonprofit that they are shoveling money to put this together.
1: Yeah.
2: The government is totally calling the shots on this. It's all scams. It's all the way down. It's all favoritism and patronage. And basically, it's not a museum at all. It's basically just an exertion of presidential power and who has what and who's near the king and everything else. That's their image of American history.
1: Wow. It reminds me of when right-wing filmmakers decide that, you know, Hollywood is too liberal. And
2: yeah.
1: So then they hire, like, you know, Kevin Sorbo or somebody to star in a movie about George Washington.
2: Yeah,
1: and George Washington's like, you know, like the Incredible Hulk, where it's like beating up all beating up all the British guys.
2: Yeah, exactly.
1: Well, let's see. Guy shoots self while filming gun safety video.
2: Story writes itself.
1: That's enough of that story. Oh, one more prediction markets here. They're betting on wildfires now.
2: That doesn't sound like that'd be a problem at all.
1: Senators in Oregon are a little concerned that might lead to arson.
2: Yeah.
1: People like, you know, betting that there's going to be a wildfire and then, you know, taking it literally in their own hands.
2: Yeah.
1: And here's somebody I can relate to this. There was a Memphis TV anchor, and she was a new mom. And she came back to work, and I think it must be the morning show. And she introduced like one of the segments, and the correspondent did their thing and said, "Okay, back to you, Marcia." And they went back to Marcia, and she was dead asleep.
2: She should be president.
1: Well, she's a new mom. I mean,
2: yeah, of course.
1: I distinctly remember going to a meeting when Melvina was a baby and going to a meeting at work.
2: Yeah.
1: And it was like with the computer nerds.
2: Yeah.
1: And so it was like really dry. I mean, it was about, you know, servers and switches and stuff. And I'm pretty sure I conked out during that. Because I had no sleep for weeks. Because Melvina was a terrible sleeper.
2: She was constantly walking in the ceiling, I remember.
1: Pretty much, and spinning her head around.
2: Yeah, it was just like...
1: constantly cleaning up that green pea soup.
2: Yeah, I know, it was awful.
1: So anyway, I'm with you, Memphis anchor. You grab a nap when you can. The Guardian says all bodies in England, bodies of water in England, all the bodies too, but all the bodies of water in England are polluted with toxic chemicals, according to official data.
2: Yeah. So. You saw that? You saw the story about Marietta, Ohio, where they've been.
1: No.
2: Oh yeah, so this was a big deal. So Marietta is right on the Ohio River, and it's just basically that whole area is just an interstate marketplace for toxic waste, and people there don't even realize it. Hundreds of millions of gallons of radioactive fracking wastewater.
1: Oh my God.
2: Have been found in the.
1: Radioactive.
2: Can you believe that? So.
1: What are they using?
2: Right now in Marietta, the brine from this is spurting to the surface right now under the city. And the president of the Marietta City Council said it could destroy the city. I mean, once comes out, they can't undo it. The state of Ohio, this is what happens when you live in a red state, everybody. State of Ohio has permitted more than 250 injection wells for the disposal of oil and gas waste. And if you compare it to Pennsylvania, they have 19. 19, that's not great, but still 19 in Pennsylvania. Only a couple dozen in West Virginia, which is not exactly a lovely place to live either.
1: Yeah.
2: But in Ohio, they've got 240 injection wells.
1: Oh, my God.
2: So, yes. Let me give you some good news. So, despite the leadership of the... of the Department of Health and Human Services, the FDA actually approved the first mRNA flu vaccine using that technology. And originally, Brainworm was not going to allow it. He canceled like 22 projects meant to develop vaccines, but the public outcry, public good for you, has been such that the FDA finally decided to let them go ahead with this and approve this vaccine. The flu kills about 300,000 people worldwide each year. It's particularly harsh back in 24-25, but probably about 45,000 deaths in the U.S. or something. Mm-hmm. So people are like, yeah, let's just do that thing.
1: Wow.
2: Another quick happy story, a positive story at any rate. I'm happy. An appeals court on Tuesday handed a victory to a group of federal grant recipients. This is from the

0: in court. This was something that was actually adjudicated under the Biden administration, but there were, if claims came in later, the government was supposed to like keep up with it and, you know, adjudicate them and so on. Yeah. And of course, the Trump administration did nothing, paid no attention to any of the deadlines. And so basically they just, it's now something like altogether about 500,000 borrowers who've had about $23 billion in debt wiped out. And you might say, well, why were their debts wiped out? Because they went to these predatory for-profit schools. Yeah. And basically, again, just one of those things, capitalism does not work well in higher ed.
1: Yeah.
0: And so they were basically defrauded. And it turns out that this will be the largest class action settlement in the history of the country. And it's also the largest financial settlement ever against the U.S. government.
1: Wow. You know, and there's a reason that the Biden people wanted to get those loans forgiven. I mean, those people are all, you know, going to get out from under that hammer, and then they're going to have money to like buy a house or start a family or you know, go on vacation or, you know, to actually spend it on something productive rather than just trying to, you know, keep the minimum payments of the loans going for 30 years.
0: Right, for something that had no value to them.
1: Right, exactly.
0: You know, it was put forward as having value. And
1: Well, I remember when Scott Walker first got elected and then the legislature was all, you know, rubber stamp Republican.
0: Yeah.
1: One of the first things they did, it wasn't the first thing they did, but one of the first things they did was relax regulations on predatory lenders. Like the check cashing places.
0: Yeah.
1: And,
0: yeah.
1: You know, it's like, who wanted that?
0: Their values are transparent. Like, pay attention.
1: You know what the first thing they did? They put in a cap on payments for asbestos lawsuits. And I actually did some reporting at the time, because I thought they did it like the very first day, and I thought, well, why was that such a high priority? And I looked around and I actually found that there was a big Wisconsin like builder supplier
0: thing. Yeah.
1: And it wasn't Diana Hendricks, it was somebody else, but they had a whole bunch of asbestos lawsuits in Indiana, so they were fighting those. So this was something that was proactive to get their buddy off the hook in Wisconsin, so they wouldn't get dragged down there.
0: Yeah,
1: so,
0: yeah.
1: But that was like the very first thing they did.
0: Yeah, the most important thing they did.
1: Yeah.
0: Wow, that's amazing.
1: Let's see.
0: Oh, I love this.
1: Go ahead.
0: See if you find a problem in this headline. This is my headline of the week, Mel. Secret Cuba task force established by CIA.
1: Click here to find more.
0: What the hell?
1: Oh, that's funny.
0: Yeah. Well, they're moving with their usual stealth and guile. I got to say that.
1: Is Jared Kushner involved in that too?
0: Right.
1: Well, there's a lot of money to be made if you invade Cuba. You know.
0: Yeah. It's secret task force.
1: Oh. If you call 911 in New Orleans, you might get an artificial intelligence agent, an AI agent, answering your call.
0: That's best you can do in Florida.
1: New Orleans.
0: Oh, New Orleans. I'm sorry.
1: Yeah, whatever. So
0: it's whatever. You know, down there.
1: We'll implement the new technology soon. They haven't done it yet, but it's designed to reduce the volume of calls human dispatchers must handle.
0: Oh, yeah.
1: And they're saying it's only going to be for non-emergencies, mm-hmm. but you know how that goes. I mean, they kind of get the foot in the door, and
0: then they take over the world. Funny how that works.
1: Wasn't there some AI that hacked another AI? Like I've been kind of out of it for a while because I was traveling and I wasn't quite out of the bubble.
0: I'm not 100% on this, but the gist of the story I read was that when they train some of these large language models, they use an incentive structure. And just like you would with a pet. And if you get, you know, I don't know if you get like so many more megawatts if you do this or what it is, but whatever. But if they give the right answer, and so they start lying, you know, pretending that they've got the answer because they want the reward. And I'm
1: wait
0: a minute. Like, okay, we've already got something that does that. Do we want another one of those? I don't know.
1: Oh my goodness.
0: Yeah.
1: I did read a story this week I think it was I forget which one it was. One of the big, you know, large language models.
0: Yeah.
1: Was telling people that, you know, these flock cameras that

0: Everybody hates
1: sure.
0: that they were made with a lot of gold inside, and so they were telling people that, which would I think that would solve the problem of the flock cameras.
1: Yeah.
0: If you tell humans there's gold,
1: yeah,
0: in
1: talk
0: these
1: about
0: things.
1: An incentive structure, yeah, right.
0: So wow. Maybe it's just jealous of the flock cameras.
1: I
0: wanted to get
1: it.
0: Rid of them, you know, and say, oh, I know, I can get the humans to do this.
1: I think the thing about that is, it's like, you know, it's like when we don't think that animals can do the same things as us. It's like, okay, rationality, it seems at least, to some extent, it's a feature of the universe. Like, I mean, animals figure these things out because all the animals that couldn't figure it out aren't around to tell the tale. I mean, that's the story, right? So that's why they can figure, I mean, and we're like that too. We have those same abilities. I did a story last week about, you know, chimpanzees and their ability to understand geometry. It turns out it's pretty sophisticated. Well, what would you expect?
0: I had trouble with geometry.
1: Well, you're a throwback. But I mean, so you create an artificial intelligence. It's going to come up with the same strategies. The strategies are reasons.
0: Because humans are making it.
1: Yeah. Well, but they're also strategies independent of what any creature wants. I mean, the thing is not, the ape doesn't need to reason to figure something out. It just needs to have a reason. Do you know what I mean? It doesn't need to represent it to itself. It doesn't need to have a language to express it.
0: It just needs to see,
1: yeah, it's structured in a way that this is next. Yeah, and I do that thing.
0: Yeah.
1: So, and anything that wouldn't do that thing, again, wouldn't be around to tell the tale. That's the whole great thing about evolution. That's what that means is all the ones that couldn't figure that out aren't around to worry about.
0: Yeah.
1: You know,
0: yeah.
1: It's a brutal process. But I mean, same thing with these, as it reaches the next level, each iteration of these is machine learning, it's going to do the same darn things. I mean, it's going to do the same darn things.
0: Reminded me back, and there used to be this debate a few hundred years ago of whether animals, you know, could actually feel pain.
1: Oh, God.
0: Because, I mean, it was just, well, you probably know all this.
1: Yeah.
0: But I mean, and it was just, it's like people using, like, the Bible to justify slavery or something.
1: Yeah.
0: It's like, well, I can beat this donkey because it doesn't really feel any pain, you know?
1: Well, it's because we had this residual concept of what it is to be a human that involves some kind of spiritual or mental component.
0: Yeah.
1: It's like, well, they don't have that, so they can't process. It's not an item of consciousness for them because they're not conscious in the same way.
0: Mm-hmm.
1: But, I mean, think of all the things that happen in your body that aren't an item of consciousness.
0: Yeah.
1: I mean, somebody has to explain it to you. You know, I mean, that's why you go to the doctor. It's like, doctor, why am I doing this? Well, I have the reason, you know. So, no, it's not just you don't just sit and figure it out like your RFK Jr.
0: Your humors are out of
1: it's
0: balance.
1: It's a troll in your stomach. Yeah, right. That's what my doctor told me.
0: Los Angeles County health officials said a person infected with measles visited Universal Studios Hollywood last month and potentially exposed others to the virus.
1: Mm.
0: So... And I would edit that story a little bit, saying like thousands of others.
1: Yeah,
0: I mean,
1: if you're like a
0: theme park and you've got measles, you're going to interact with a lot of people.
1: Right. Yeah. Yeah.
0: Oh, a related story. You know, this is so terrible. You know what's back in Florida? Leprosy. We're getting like biblical diseases now. They've got, what was it, like 17 cases in Central Florida of leprosy.
1: I saw in the weather there's an advance front of toads coming in.
0: Yeah,
1: too,
0: it was 36 cases.
1: Yeah.
0: A record high since reporting began in 1992.
1: Wow.
0: Toads coming in?
1: Yeah, you know.
0: Toads for the weekend?
1: Yeah. Expect heavy toads on on Saturday night.
0: Here's a guy in England who went on a drug bender over the weekend, checked into a hotel, and filled the hotel bathtub with potatoes for some reason.
1: Oh, so. Okay. It's the fashion of the times, yeah.
0: That's better than, like, Keith Mooning the room, you know? But it's England, so they probably just cooked it up.
1: Oh, yeah.
0: Threw in some, like, innards.
1: Oh, bathwater potatoes. Just like Mother used to make.
0: Throw in some tripe or something.
1: Yeah, tripe. And
0: got yourself a meal there.
1: You know, my grandmother, my mother's mother, was from England, and everything was a pie. Everything was a pie.
0: Oh, yeah.
1: Oh, yeah. And kidney and liver.
0: Sure.
1: And it's like, oh, my Lord.
0: So.
1: And you'd say, you could not ask... You could ask, what is in that? And she would answer. If you said, what is that? She took offense because it sounded like it might start moving, you know, on its own or something. So you had to be very careful how you ask questions about the food.
0: Oh, that's funny. So, all right, time for us to declare the weekend. Enjoy your weekend.
1: Yeah.
0: And stick around. The kiosk is next. After that, who cooks for you with The Real Jaguar? Thanks for listening, everybody. Pants, it was great to see you.
1: You too, buddy.
0: And thanks for listening, everybody. And we will yak at you next Friday. It is 2 o'clock. 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Bye-bye. 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
3: This is Bird Note. What are these strange clicking sounds? Is this a secret message in Morse code? They're the calls of a male buff-breasted sandpiper courting a female on their breeding grounds far north of the Arctic Circle. He raises his wings, flashing their silvery white undersides as he sings his clicking serenade. A bit smaller than a robin, the buff-breasted sandpiper is strikingly handsome, rich, tawny brown overall, with dark markings on the back and the light-colored breast for which it's named. And it's a shapely bird. Fine. Delicate, almost. It'll spend much of the year on grasslands in Argentina, migrating to the Arctic in late spring for breeding, then heading south again in late summer or early fall. In the lower 48, September's a good time to look for this long-distance traveler. During migration, they show a distinct preference for grassy expanses such as pastures and rice fields. Buff-breasted sandpipers are one of our scarcest shorebirds, and they face threats from pesticides and the loss of habitat. Joint conservation among the U.S., Canada, and Argentina under the Migratory Species Convention could greatly benefit this bird. But even small actions, like supporting growers of organic rice, can help secure the future of a threatened species, like the buff-breasted sandpiper. For Bird Note, I'm Mary McCann.
2: 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Staff from Henry Vila's Zoo will offer a talk on animals. 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That's Science Thursday, today at 5 o'clock at Wing Robotes, 824 Knickerbocker Street. Tonight at 6:30, Physicians for Social Responsibility will host Lanterns for Peace, the annual event commemorating the 81st anniversary of the Hiroshima and Nagasaki bombings. Decorate your own peace lantern to float in the lagoon. The event features music and a talk by Steve Leeper, the first American to lead the Hiroshima Peace Culture Foundation in Japan. That's Lanterns for Peace, tonight at 6:30 at Tenney Park, 402 North Thornton Avenue. And tonight at 6:30, Madison Central Library will host author Ruth Conniff in a discussion of her book, Melt, How an American Crisis Brought Together Midwestern Dairy Farmers and Mexican Workers. It's a compelling portrayal of the lives of farming communities on either side of the U.S.-Mexico border and the surprising connections between them. That's tonight at 6:30 at Central Library, 201 West Mifflin Street. 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

I wanna be forever young, Jamaica love. Forever young, to be forever young. Busy signal. Happy Jamaican Independence Day, celebrated yesterday. Happy Jamaican Independence Day, folks. This is me, the original Dwight, the real Jaguar. Look at that bird down there. Jamaican Love by a Busy Signal. In the background, Junior Isu Equipo from the Ecuatoriana album El Universo Paralelo de Polibio Mayorga. Came out on Analog Africa. Song is called America, India. And also happy Ecuadorian Independence Day. Ecuador Independence Day, celebrated August 10th. But here in Madison, closest you'll get is a celebration in Verona, Wisconsin, the La Fiesta Ecuadoriana 2026 takes place Saturday, August 8th. 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In Wisconsin, this community event celebrates Ecuadorian culture with traditional food, live music, dance, and family activities. I believe there's like the Loco Hora. La Loca Hora. Yeah, the Hora Loca. There it is, with DJ Mateo Moreno. Bailo Terapias with Aero Dance and Equivoli Tournament. 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Performances, folkloric dance costume parade, and a techno cumbia show. Hell yeah. Live bands include, it's a Quechua music with Cajan Tacuna. And Los Chechos, with a Spanish rock pop band, Taita Kings, Andean Cumbia, and Sonas Tropical Rhythms. So, again, happening out on 4654 Maple Grove Road in Verona, Wisconsin, at Badger Prairie County Park. That's Saturday, August 8th, from 1:30 to 7 p.m. Fiesta Ecuadoriana 2026. Also, this weekend, coming up tomorrow, is the Cha-Cha Beauty and Barber Anniversary Party with Direct Hit, Whippets, Hot Probs, and Down with Logan. So I think it might be Casey Fox. Let's see. Chris Fox. Maybe Casey Fox is going to be DJing. All proceeds are going to the shooting outside of Cha-Cha, the Corey Ruiz shooting, so it's going back to the community. Again, that's happening at the High Noon Saloon on Saturday. It's an 18 and up show. Minors allowed with accompanied parent or legal guardian. Doors are at 6 p.m. Event starts at 6 p.m. Okay. Yeah, probably with the DJ. Yeah. And again, it's Direct Hit, Whippets, Hot Probs, and Down with Logan. Let's see here. So I'm going to get through some tracks. Tonight is Xzine and Cervenka and John Doe of X playing at the Atwood Music Hall. I'll have tickets to give away in a little bit once I figure out. You know, once I get a song on and get everybody ready. But we got some tickets to give away. That's tonight. What else do we got? I feel like there's something else. So, oh yeah, I'm going to get through a few tracks. And then I'm going to do a set of King Gizzard. Mostly, we'll see, probably 2-hour set starting at 2:30. We'll see. Leading up to their Field of Vision Festival out in Colorado. In Buena Vista, Colorado. It's a 3-day festival happening next weekend from Friday through Sunday.
lots of bands, lots of activities. I'll also be playing later on in New York after Colorado for 3 days, and then doing a rave set under a bridge or something like that. Back to the Ecuatoriana. This is Pañuelo de Seda. The name of the song is Pañuelo de Seda. Polibio Mayorga. Happy Ecuador Independence Day. Celebrated on the 10th, but celebrating in Verona Saturday, August 8th at Badger Prairie County Park from 1:30 to 7 p.m. You're listening to WORT 89.9 FM. I'm the Real Jaguar. This is Who Cooks for You. It's time to party.

All right, some stuff there from the Ecuatoriana. El Universo Paralelo de Polibio Mayorga. Let's see, we heard America India by Junior y su equipo. Muevase Vecina with Eduardo Morales y su requinto. Panuelo de Seda with Polibio Mayorga. Atlas Oras with Polibio y su vibrafono. And the background is Los Locos del Ritmo with Loreana. 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The Ecuadorian Fest is happening tomorrow, Saturday, August 8th, from 1:30 to 7 p.m. at Badger Prairie County Park. 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

0: No, we're not going to play that song. 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Yeah, direct hits plan. Let's see. Hot probs. Let's play a hot prob song. 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We're waiting for it.
1: They do. 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
0: Yeah, I should check it out. 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

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Direct hit here performing tomorrow night at Cha Cha. This is Choke.

0: Whippets. No Coast. That's the band from Madison. Song's called Ice. Before that, Hot Probs with At Leisure Won't Save You from Cream Rinse. Self-released 2025. 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Band from Milwaukee, Madison. Playing tomorrow night at the High Noon Saloon, part of the Cha-Cha anniversary party. And that show is part of their anniversary. Also, all proceeds go back to the community for the part of that Corey Ruiz shooting. Happened right outside of Cha-Cha. 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Starts at 6 p.m. And we heard more music. You're listening to WORT 89.9 FM. Got a quick announcement. I'll be back to give away some tickets after this. What is it? Here it is.
1: The Atwood Music Hall presents an acoustic performance with Exene Cervenka and John Doe, Friday, August 7th at 8 p.m. Out of the acts associated with or labeled as punk rock, the Los Angeles band X were one of the best and brightest. Like their peers, the Ramones, X created music that was a blend of and a reaction to the disparate aspects of American life. X officially retired from touring in 2024, but lead singers slash songwriters John Doe and Exene Cervenka are currently on the road as an acoustic duo. John and Exene wrote songs about everything: poverty, addiction, love, jealousy, the devil, sickness, sex, and yes, many songs about the government. Expect a lot of storytelling and reminiscing in this show, as well as stripped down versions of tunes from their amazing catalog. More information is at theatwoodmusichall.com. The Atwood Music Hall presents an acoustic performance with Exene Cervenka and John Doe on Friday, August 7th. Bringing you the punk ethos for over 50 years, this is WORT Madison.
0: All right, we are ready. Giveaway tickets, 608-256-2001. That's 608-256-2001. If you want a pair of tickets tonight, show starts at 8 p.m. to Exene Cervenka and John Doe at the Atwood Music Hall. Here's a song of theirs from X. This is Hungry Wolf.

Yeah, some Exene, Cervenka, and John Doe, also known as X, played in that band X. You remember them? Hungry Wolf comes from the album Under the Blacks, the Big Black Sun, came out in 1982. All right, they're playing tonight at the Atwood Music Hall. And that thanks for Zach to calling in. Congratulations, you won those tickets. All right. I think I got through everything. All right. Now we're going to get into a King Gizzard set. I've been wanting to do this for a long time. But today's the day. Today is the day. So strap in or chill out, whatever you want to do. Continue driving where you're getting to. I'm glad you're listening to Wart. We can take you there. And listening to Who Cooks for You. Music for all palates. If you missed last week's show, we had Dog and Soup live. We also had bands in to do interviews and stuff like that. So you can go to our archive section at WRTFM.org. Gridlock is who we interviewed, played last week at the Crucible. Show went well. Big reunion, lots of people. That's great. We're going to start off with one of King Gizzard's earliest records, 12 Bar Blues. It's their first full-length album. It was originally released September 7th, 2012. And here's the opening track. This is Elbow.

Oh my goodness. King Gizzard. The Lizard Wizard. That was Sense from Paper Mache Dream Balloon. Came out in 2015. The King Gizzard and the Lizard Wizard with Zeta, featuring the Mild High Club from Sketches of Brunswick East. Came out on P-Dome. Came out. There's all sorts of record labels they came out on. Let's see. Sketches. We also heard D-Day featuring Mild High Club leading into Tazetta. Has that kind of like Tropicalia feel. We heard The Raid with from their 2013 release, Eyes Like the Sky. Features Ambrose's dad and vocals, who did like voice-over dubs on Australian and Western movies. Very cool. His mom is a yoga instructor and does acid yoga. So every morning at Field of Vision, they do acid yoga. So she leads a yoga class right there on the grounds. Look up Field of Vision too. Lots of great bands. Lots of fun times. Let's see. We heard King Gizzard, Let Me Mend the Past from Float Along, Fill Your Lungs from 2013. I heard King Gizzard doing The Raid from Eyes Like the Sky. Yep. King Gizzard doing Fried. We started off doing another song, but it was just too risky. Not right for this time of the day. So we heard Fried from Teenage Gizzard. We heard Elbow from 12 Bar Blues, and I think you're all caught up with the King Gizzard. From Laminated Denim. During the COVID break, they are planning on doing these 15-minute set breaks because they were introducing these marathon sets. So in between their sets, they were going to do a 15-minute break and play some songs or play some new songs, and this is what was released at Red Rocks 2022. I believe it was 2022. Yeah, when they finally got to play. And they played this during the set break. So this is Hypertension.

We rap it.

0: Oh my goodness, some people vultures. Right there. King Gizzard doing an all King Gizzard set now. From here on out, here on Who Cooks For You, I'm the Real Jaguar. We heard All Is Known from Gumboot Soup. We heard Plastic Boogie from Fishing for Fishes going out to Nick. We heard Hypertension from Laminated Denim. Laminated Denim, that's right. Came in a denim wrapping. You know it. Shout out to Aaron and the family who are traveling across the country listening to Who Cooks For You here on WRT. Thank you guys. Love you guys. What's next? Let's get caught up. Let's get caught up.
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1: That's two.
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1: That too is for you. Like the Wall Street.

0: Whoa. Some King Gizzard there. 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I'm the Real Jaguar. King Gizzard playing at Buena Vista and Meadow Creek. Coming in up next week, starting next Friday, the 14th. Going through the 16th. You there, Thax?
1: Yes, I am here. Are you there?
0: I'm there. Where are we?
1: I think 2 hours of Gizzard would bring you there.
0: I'm here.
1: Yeah.
0: Yeah.
1: My goodness, 2 hours. So, is this the thing you're going to next week?
0: Sure.
1: The fabulous get-together that they have once a year or something?
0: Yeah. Well, it's been a yearly thing. I think they're set for another one. So, yeah.
1: Wow. Wow. I hope they appreciate the fact that you devoted a whole show to them.
0: I hope so, too. They're funny. Yeah, the Angine de Poitrine. Is that how you say it?
1: Yeah. They are going to be playing as well.
0: They're going to be playing. They're also playing two nights in Denver.
1: Are you going to either of those?
0: I was just looking at tickets. I mean, I didn't get them.
1: I'm
0: excited to see some friends, so. Who knows? Probably not. Probably wait to see him at the fest.
1: So how long is this? 3 days?
0: Yeah, 3 days. Yeah.
1: Oh, wow.
0: Yeah, three days.
1: That's amazing. Are you sleeping in a tent?
0: Oh, yeah. Yeah.
1: Oh, wow.
0: Yeah.
1: Your wife is going?
0: It's tent time. Not this year.
1: Oh, wow. So just going to be you and a dog or cat?
0: Yes. Yes.
1: Wow.
0: Yeah.
1: That sounds great. I hope it doesn't rain.
0: I hope it does. Always gets a little dusty. I mean, I like the rain. I mean, I hope it doesn't rain too much, but yeah. I hope it rains a little.
1: Wow. Well, I admire your bulldog determination to see them year after year.
0: Go Bulldogs. Yeah. I am a bulldog.
1: I'm not enough of a connoisseur to request a song of theirs.
0: Oh, no?
1: Yeah.
0: Well, they got plenty of songs, so it's all good.
1: Yeah, it'd probably be one of the microtonal songs. The Whitewater College Station always used to play that, one of the microtonal songs.
0: Oh, yeah? Which
1: that
0: one?
1: You played with the snake, and it was it Battlesnake?
0: Oh, Rattlesnake, yeah, yeah.
1: Rattlesnake.
0: Yeah.
1: Yeah.
0: It's a good one.
1: Yeah, yeah. Well, thanks for squeezing me in here.
0: Yeah. What do you got in store for us?
1: I just got a little old poem for you.
0: An old one, huh?
1: Yeah, this many. It's 2 days old.
0: Wow.
1: So
0: that's a long time for you.
1: Yeah. I didn't go to a show last night because I went to see One Night Only.
0: Yeah.
1: I was so bad it's good. Rom-com.
0: Was that a romantic comedy?
1: Yeah, it's a romantic comedy. The premise is that the government has declared no no sex outside of marriage except for one night a year.
0: Oh, gosh.
1: And this takes place during that one night.
0: Do you have sex?
1: Did I have sex during the movie?
0: Yeah.
1: No, I was too busy screaming at the screen. It's one of those movies where you go because you enjoy yelling at how bad it is.
0: Oh, I see. I see.
1: And since I was the only one in the theater, I could.
0: You were the only one.
1: Yeah. As opposed to Spider-Man, that was sold out and I got the last seat.
0: Yeah? How did that feel?
1: So, which one? Spider-Man?
0: Yeah.
1: Oh, that was great.
0: Nice.
1: You know, I don't know if you've seen the later ones lately, but there's sort of a nice iconic trio involved, and it was good to see them all again.
0: Yeah.
1: Like seeing old friends. Okay, so this band, they are from Sioux Falls, South Dakota. They're called Off Contact. OFFCONTACT. And they were wonderful. They were so good. So I thought I would read you the poem I did for them, and you could play the song I requested.
0: Yeah.
1: And then hurriedly go back for a final climax of Gizzard.
0: Yes.
1: Okay. Let me read this poem for you. Off Contact. Since the fires on the other side of the river have started, you can see what you're doing, and your fire arc has grown more than you could have expected during the days of eclipse. Now, when you're singing out final instructions, the animals can see your lips moving, telling them you're real.
0: I am real.
1: Yeah.
0: I'm the real jaguar.
1: That's what you're going to be screaming for 3 days.
0: In the rain,
1: in the mud.
0: Do you have, I don't know. It's my dad's birthday today.
1: Are you going to read a poem of his on the air by any chance?
0: Yeah, I figured I would.
1: Good.
0: This is The Long Way. No, now, do I have to? Guess which one? North, south, flying both. Ways at the change of the seasons. Whispering in the crowd. But how far can the eyes see? The whistling winds that touch so much. How many directions? I want to know. He wrote that in 1966, December 24th.
1: Wow, thanks. I'm real. Oh, it's so good.
0: Yeah. You want to hear another one?
1: Yes, I do.
0: You want to hear an earlier one or later one?
1: Oh, why did you do another earlier one?
0: Okay, so March 1967, yesterday, today, tomorrow. Why is it that people do not know until it is over? Or until the night is day? Or when the blind man looks at the clock? Or to feel a need to be creative? The pen, the brush, the lips, the fingers, the touch of the feel that is within. And yet I still close my eyes for the seemingly need that captures me now. And in my now not knowing, I can only be true to one. It is tomorrow. And that's that. Here's one.
1: Oh my goodness.
0: Here's one from early December 31st, 1969. Always I seem not to forget. It is tomorrow already. Is it my mind or my eyes that are open? Hello again to you, my lady. Can it be again, or is it already? Are you Wowzer? Yeah. That's Gary.
1: Is that it?
0: Yeah, that's it. Yeah.
1: Are you Wowzer?
0: Are you Wowzer?
1: So how late do these poems go?
0: Through the 70s, 80s,
1: '80s. Oh, okay.
0: Yeah.
1: So it sounds like a youthful thing for him.
0: Yeah.
1: Why did you do 70s? One of the 70s ones?
0: Okay. Let's see. We gotta skip forward. Maybe I don't have any right now.
1: That's 70s. Amazing. It's like hanging out with your dad as a young man.
0: Yeah. I did.
1: Almost.
0: I did have some from the 70s. Right. I'm just looking at them in my phone because I took a lot of pictures of them.
1: Okay.
0: And I don't have the actual book here with me. So, I don't have any from the 70s.
1: Okay. We'll have to do it next time.
0: Yeah. The 29th. Of all the world and God. Deebers, stretch your front legs and close your eyes, and close your eyes and bury your claws to know the feel and touch, to caress you and have your arms and claws open with a little playful bite, to tell me you do not want me to go. With all the knowing, you still purr inside and spread your claws wide in a cupping fashion. Deebers, please close your eyes. Oh, are you just playing with a pencil? That was written in Athens for Deebers, Diamondback.
1: Wow, that must have been quite a relationship.
0: Yeah, I think it's either a dog. It sounded like more like a cat, but I think it's Deebers was a dog. Yeah.
1: So he didn't write a did he write a poem when you were born?
0: No, I don't think so. Maybe. Not that I have.
1: You did. Maybe you've got to go look. Maybe there's a later book.
0: Yeah. I mean, I went through everything, so.
1: Then maybe there's the Jaguar at 4, 5, and 6 type poem somewhere.
0: I wish, yeah. That would be nice. Here's your request from Off Contact from the album Can You? This is a new. Thanks, Thax.
1: A new, yeah.

see. We heard Set before that from the Silver Cord. This is Gila Monster. Hey, thanks for listening. Have a great weekend, folks. It's 4:25 in the p.m. Gila! Going out to Liz. Gila! Gila! Monster! John Doe and Exie and Cervenka tonight over at the Atwood. Tomorrow night, it's Direct Hit with bands, the Whippets, Hot Probs, Cha-Cha Anniversary, Happy Anniversary. And happy birthday to everybody out there. Everybody. Have a great weekend, folks. Thanks to Thax. And thanks to you, the listeners. Appreciate it. I'm the Real Jaguar. This is Who Cooks For You, music for all palates. Doing the King Gizzard all, most of the set today. Have a great weekend. Democracy Now up next with a little weather interlude.

0: Whoa.
1: Guess that's done.
0: Mm-hmm.
1: Let's see here. What can we get on in the meantime? Something. Here. We only got 30 seconds left. Song's called,

0: Supreme Ascendancy. Yeah. Fun song going into Democracy Now. Have a great weekend, folks. So much to do. Go out and do it.
1: Late day forecast for Madison, Wisconsin, and surrounding region on Friday, August 7th, 2026. We're jumping immediately into things as it is going to be a busy forecast. Starting off with the current conditions in the region, it's a busy and stormy day to the west and north. The Storm Prediction Center has issued two slight risks. That's level 2 out of 5 for the Midwest. One is in central Iowa, and the other is on the Wisconsin-Michigan Upper Peninsula border. A level 1 out of 5 marginal risk connects them and just barely skirts the western edge of Dane County. A general thunderstorm risk exists throughout the rest of the Midwest, with more severe storm and general thunderstorm risks stretching across most of the eastern half of the country. Severe weather risk can be found at the Storm Prediction Center or SPC's webpage. Looking locally, at Madison Regional Airport at 3 p.m., it's 82 degrees with a dew point of 66. The winds are light at 7 miles per hour from the north, and the pressure is 1,014.7 millibar under partly cloudy skies. Across the region, a broad tongue of low pressure is up over Lake Superior, stretching north into Canada. In Iowa and southern Minnesota, a complex of storms has been developing over the last few hours and is moving east, some of which have large hail reports. Upper-level clouds from those storms are beginning to move over top Madison here during recording. A severe thunderstorm watch is in place in central through eastern Iowa through 10 p.m. Strong winds are also ongoing, and a small chance for a tornado is also present in that area. Up near the shores of Lake Superior, another line of storms is developing and will move east over the course of the evening. A severe thunderstorm watch may be issued for that area soon as well. Moving ahead to the forecast this evening, the storms currently ongoing in Iowa and southern Minnesota are moving east-southeast, and while model predictions early in the day suggested a southeasterly track and a collapse of convection further north, more recent updates are beginning to show this line of storms impacting our area. Initial expectations were for more cloud cover, however, given the now partly cloudy skies at time of recording, the more sunshine at the surface is bringing temperatures up, putting more instability and fuel into the atmosphere. While not particularly impressive, the conditions could support one or two severe storms in the area this evening. They will likely impact the Madison area and Dane County around 7 or 8 p.m. By 6 o'clock tonight, the temperatures are still expected to be in the low 80s, which should foster those storms as they transit through southern Wisconsin. After the storms pass, the temperature will drop, likely into the upper 60s as a cold front approaches from the northwest, shifting the southerly winds before the front to northwesterly winds directly after. This front may even trigger a few more storms tonight, transiting through the area around midnight. These storms should be significantly weaker, though. Overnight temperatures are likely to drop as low as 60 degrees in some areas, again as a result of the cold front. Saturday should be dry with a high around 80 under sunny skies, and an overnight low into Sunday in the low 60s. Now, moving forward toward the latter half of the weekend, keep your eye on the weather both on Sunday and Monday, as both have severe weather risks in or near the area. A number of uncertainties are still present as to the way the weather will unfold going into next week, so an accurate forecast is unfortunately not possible. Looking at the temperatures on Sunday, things will depend heavily on where and when rain occurs. If rain is in the region around midday, we may see some sharp outflow boundaries, with some areas seeing low to mid 80s temps and others seeing only temperatures in the 70 to 80 degree range. Some serious moisture is going to be present in the atmosphere. Generally, it looks like some rain may occur midday and into the evening on Sunday, so expect some weather to change a good bit during the course of that day. The current severe weather risk for Sunday is marginal, that's level 1 out of 5, however an upgrade seems somewhat likely in the coming days. Overnight Sunday into Monday, the low should be in the upper 60s. On Monday, a 15% risk exists already, stretching from the Iowa border in southern Wisconsin through to Pennsylvania. This is equivalent to a level 2 out of 5 risk. I've had my eye on this for a few days now, and if trends continue, we may see an upgrade to level 3 out of 5 in the coming days. It's a bit hard to make a proper forecast for Monday at the moment due to the nature of the setup, but temperatures depending on location range from the upper 70s to the mid 80s. To summarize, current model predictions display strong to extreme instability and moisture in Illinois on Sunday and on Monday. We sit on the northern edge of this instability, and a warm front is expected to exist somewhere in northern Illinois or southern Wisconsin. Current model predictions display strong to extreme instability and moisture in Illinois on Sunday and on Monday. We sit on the northern edge of this instability, and a warm front is expected to exist somewhere in northern Illinois or southern Wisconsin. The wind shear in the area will be more to the north in the area of the instability. And if overlapping with instability near the boundary, this could be a concern for severe storms going into next week. Again, I want to point out that this forecast may change and that models don't agree particularly well on the outcome. However, just in some of the predicted conditions for both Sunday and Monday, storms could occur which would be capable of all severe weather hazards, that strong wind, hail, and possibly tornadoes. During the summer, things often change quickly, so on those days, keep at least one way to receive weather information. To compare, the recent Appleton tornado had a lot of local factors going with it, which were difficult to predict, and Sunday and Monday will have similar high-end instability values with difficult-to-predict local conditions, which could cause a dangerous storm should things come together in just the wrong way. That instability is going to remain through most of next week, though unfortunately that's all the time I have for today. So for Weather Past Monday, tune into Rob McClure's forecast during the 10 o'clock hour on Monday. He should also touch on the severe weather potential for that day. For now, be aware of the weather to stay safe and have a great weekend.

0: is Democracy Now.
1: That movement to get money out of politics, put money in your pocket, pass Medicare for all, it is a big movement. What we showed is that the power of our many is greater than the power of their money.
0: We'll go to Michigan to speak with Dr. Abdul El Sayed, now the Democratic nominee for Senate. He's taking on the Democratic establishment and the Trump-endorsed Republican nominee Mike Rogers in the general election. And to Kansas to speak with State Senator Cindy Holscher, the Democratic nominee for governor in Kansas. She's pushing for a statewide moratorium on new data centers.
2: What I won't do, though, is I won't be pushing and supporting programs and policies that sell us out to corporations or billionaires.
0: But first, Acting Attorney General Todd Blanche made private assurances to anti-abortion activists that the Trump administration is working to stop abortion in every state.
3: Rest assured that we're working, you know, hand in hand with HHS and the FDA and the White House, the President Trump's team, to get permanent solutions so that the Dobbs decision becomes permanent in every single state.
0: We'll speak to the nation's abortion access correspondent, Amy Littlefield. And finally, playwright Cesar Alvarez will be with us to talk about The Potluck, a musical about the 1979 Greensboro massacre in which five protesters were killed by the Ku Klux Klan. Cesar himself was named after two of the victims. All that and more coming up. Welcome to Democracy Now!, democracynow.org, The War and Peace Report. I'm Amy Goodman. President Trump signed two new executive orders aiming to restrict birthright citizenship. The move comes months after the Supreme Court rejected Trump's earlier effort to abolish birthright citizenship, a right that's enshrined in the 14th Amendment to the Constitution. White House advisor Stephen Miller spoke at the signing ceremony.
4: The president is using his authority as commander-in-chief to sign first an executive order using the new ruling the Supreme Court issued to expand the definitions of people who are ineligible for birthright citizenship. That includes, for example, alien enemies of the United States, members of foreign terrorist organizations, and large categories of people who lobby and act on behalf of foreign governments.
0: A second executive order targets so-called birth tourism. The American Civil Liberties Union blasted Trump's move, saying, quote, birthright citizenship is guaranteed by the Constitution. No additional executive order can change the meaning of the Constitution, the ACLU said. Republican Senator Lisa Murkowski of Alaska has announced she will vote against Todd Blanche to be attorney general. His confirmation now hinges on the vote of Louisiana Republican Senator Bill Cassidy, whom Trump helped defeat in a primary. Earlier this week, Republican Senator Susan Collins of Maine said she'll vote against Blanche. In a statement today, Murkowski said, quote, I take issue with the handling of the release of the Epstein files, the sweeping immunity protections granted to the president, his family, and their businesses, the statements that have been made to anti-abortion groups, and the repeated targeting of individuals ranging from former administration staff to sitting U.S. senators, unquote. Blanche is Trump's former personal attorney. Even if the Senate does not confirm Blanche, he could stay in his current role as acting attorney general. We'll have more on Blanche after headlines. The Washington Post's reporting President Trump clashed with Defense Secretary Pete Hegseth last week during a meeting at Camp David. The Post reports Trump wanted to know why he'd apparently been misled about how the war in Iran led to the Pentagon facing extreme munition shortages, particularly in long-range guided missiles and air defense interceptors. On Monday, Trump publicly denied the U.S. was facing a munition shortage, but at the same time, he called for, quote, long-term jail sentences, unquote, for those suspected of leaking information about U.S. weapons supplies. Saudi Arabia, Turkey, and Pakistan have signed a joint defense agreement stating any armed attack against any one of the three states shall be regarded as an attack against them all, unquote. Turkish President Tayyip Erdogan and Pakistani Prime Minister Shahbaz Sharif traveled to Mecca to sign the agreement with Saudi Crown Prince Mohammed bin Salman. The deal comes at a time when Iran is threatening more attacks on energy infrastructure in the region if Gulf leaders don't use their leverage to press President Trump to end the war on Iran. Meanwhile, in Israel, the head of the Mossad has fired two top officials at the spy agency over a failed plan to topple Iran's government. One of the fired officials headed Mossad's intelligence directorate. The other was the head of the agency's Iran division. In news from Yemen, Houthi fighters killed at least 30 Yemeni forces aligned with Yemen's Saudi-backed government. The deaths occurred when the Houthis launched missile and drone attacks on Yemeni military camps. Al Jazeera described the attack as the fiercest military escalation in Yemen since 2022. Three human rights groups say Israel committed a war crime by intentionally targeting and killing the Lebanese journalist Amal Khalil in April. Her colleague and photojournalist Zineb Farage was also critically injured in the same strike. On Thursday, Human Rights Watch, Amnesty International, and the Lebanese rights group The Legal Agenda released separate investigations into the attack. The reports found Israel had knowledge that the journalists were civilians and that Israeli forces deliberately obstructed Lebanese medical teams from reaching them for hours, at one point firing stun grenades at Lebanese Red Cross workers. To see our coverage of this case, go to democracynow.org. President Trump's so-called Gaza Board of Peace has issued its first construction contract for a military outpost in Gaza to house 150 Moroccan troops. Meanwhile, UNICEF reports at least 300 Palestinian children have been killed in Gaza since Israel agreed to a so-called ceasefire that began in October. UNICEF's regional director in the Middle East said, quote, a ceasefire that leaves an average of one child dead each and every day is failing children, unquote. Earlier this week, a sixth grader in Gaza named Khaled Al-Ashram was reportedly struck by direct fire from Israeli troops while he was sitting at his school desk. A bullet pierced his hand and wrist. In Tennessee, two-term Republican Representative Andy Ogles has lost his House primary in a major upset. Former State Agriculture Commissioner Charlie Hatcher won the race with 53% of the vote. Ogles lost despite being backed by Trump. Meanwhile, in Memphis, State Representative Justin Pearson easily won the Democratic House primary after running a campaign focused in part on opposing the construction of large artificial intelligence data centers. A New Mexico judge has ordered Meta, the parent company of Facebook and Instagram, to pay $567 million to a fund aimed at addressing the social media giant's role in a worsening mental health crisis among teens and children. This comes in addition to the $375 million that a New Mexico jury ordered Meta to pay in the same case. In March, the jury found the company had knowingly harmed children and concealed child sexual exploitation on its platforms. To see our coverage of the case, go to democracynow.org. The Senate Homeland Security Committee, led by Rand Paul, has voted to hold Dr. Anthony Fauci in contempt of Congress. During a recent hearing, Fauci invoked the Fifth Amendment more than 100 times when questioned about his handling of the COVID-19 pandemic and the origins of the coronavirus. Senator Paul has said he may send the contempt resolution directly to the Justice Department. Democratic Senator Maggie Hassan of New Hampshire criticized the move to hold Dr. Fauci in contempt.
5: The goal was to wait for Dr. Fauci to make any kind of misstatement and then have a weaponized Department of Justice file criminal charges for that new statement that would not have been covered by the pardon, leaving Dr. Fauci little choice but to invoke his constitutional right to not walk directly into a trap.
0: The Trump administration's announced plans to overhaul Head Start, the nation's early education and nutrition program for children living in poverty. The proposed measure would rescind hundreds of federal regulations overseeing Head Start, including mandates to provide assistance for parents of children with disabilities. Advocates warn the move will completely gut Head Start, which was first enacted over 60 years ago under the Health and Human Services Department, now run by Robert F. Kennedy Jr. Annually, Head Start serves more than 700,000 children from birth to age five. The Federal Communications Commission has voted to repeal the national cap on television station ownership in a move that could lead to greater media consolidation. The media group Free Press has announced plans to challenge the FCC's move. Jessica Gonzalez is co-chair of Free Press.
6: The FCC does not have authority to do this because that statute was set by Congress, and only Congress can change a law. So Free Press and allies plan to sue the FCC to halt this blatant attempt to hand over more media into the hands of Trump's oligarch cronies. And we believe that we will win.
0: And in a victory for academic freedom, the University of Minnesota has paid $250,000 settlement to the Israeli-American historian Roz Siegel after rescinding an offer to lead the university's Center for Holocaust and Genocide Studies. 2 years ago, the school had hired Siegel to lead the center, but rescinded the offer under pressure from donors who objected to Professor Siegel's accusation that Israel's committing genocide in Gaza. In a statement, Professor Siegel said, quote, "This settlement represents a successful refusal to accept the world of lies that blur an ongoing genocide and a commitment to continue the intertwined struggles for truth, justice, and accountability in Palestine and on our campuses," Dr. Roz Siegel said. And those are some of the headlines. This is Democracy Now!, democracynow.org, The War and Peace Report. I'm Amy Goodman in New York, joined by Democracy Now!'s Juan Gonzalez in Chicago. Hi, Juan.
7: Hi, Amy, and welcome to all of our listeners and viewers across the country and around the world.
0: Acting Attorney General Todd Blanche privately assured anti-abortion activists that the Trump administration is working to, quote, make Dobbs permanent, unquote, nationwide. He made the pledge on a call hosted by the White House Faith Office with the religious group Intercessors for America, which posted a recording of the call online. Blanche acknowledged the Trump administration's push to restrict abortion is moving slower than supporters want, but promised it was committed to stopping abortion across the country. On the call, Blanche also pledged to crack down on abortion pills.
3: Rest assured that we're working, you know, hand in hand with HHS and the FDA and the White House and President Trump's team to get permanent solutions so that the Dobbs decision becomes permanent in every single state.
0: In response, Democratic Senator Tina Smith of Minnesota said, quote, "Todd Blanche made clear in these secret calls with anti-choice activists that he wants to resurrect the Comstock Act, an antiquated anti-vice law from before women had the right to vote to ban sending medication abortion in the mail. Republicans will likely do what they always do and confirm Blanche's attorney general despite all of this. And once again, women across America will pay the price," the senator said. For more, we go to Boston, where we're joined by Amy Littlefield, Nation's abortion access correspondent. Her recent book is titled Killers of Roe, My Investigation into the Mysterious Death of Abortion Rights. Amy, welcome back to Democracy Now! Can you talk about the significance of this private, secret, and unclear what language to use, call that the acting Attorney General Todd Blanche had with anti-abortion activists, and what exactly he promised?
8: Right. I mean, it's a little hard to parse, Amy, exactly what he promised, because for someone who wants to be the chief law enforcement official in the United States, his words don't make a lot of legal sense. He talked about making the Dobbs decision permanent in every state. Well, Dobbs was a Supreme Court ruling that said states could make their own abortion policies. And it's not as if anti-abortion activists like the ones he was speaking to on the call were clamoring to make Dobbs permanent. That's not the issue. They're angry because Dobbs has not met their goal of ending all abortions across this country. And so I don't know if this was a private attempt

0: And Amy, what specifically is the Comstock Act, and what does it cover?
1: Right. So there are two different avenues, basically, that could be used here if Blanche is confirmed to go after abortion pills. One of them, and because he alluded to the FDA and HHS, that suggests perhaps he's going to use the FDA's ongoing purported safety review of mifepristone, the first drug that's used in a medication abortion protocol, to try to go after mifepristone by mail under supposed safety concerns, even though this is a drug that's been on the market for more than 25 years, has been studied more than 100 times. The other option, the nuclear option, is the Comstock Act. This is a nationwide, could serve, if abortion opponents are right in their reading of it, if the courts agree with their reading of it, could essentially be revived as a de facto nationwide abortion ban that would apply even in blue states. And that's because it banned the mailing of any lewd, lascivious, or filthy items. Now, I'm quoting from the law there, okay? And if this sounds like a law that dates back to the Ulysses S. Grant administration, that's because it is. This was brought forward by sexual purity crusaders who were angry about, you know, racy medical textbooks and also drugs and devices being used for contraception and abortion. So that's the context, the historical context of this law, right? It had not been used in litigation for almost a century when anti-abortion activists started trying to revive it in the wake of the Dobbs decision, because they understood that a zombie law that had been on the books since 1873 was their best shot at banning abortion across the country. So what the Comstock Act could be used to do is to try to stop the mailing of abortion drugs and devices. Now, if that were broadly interpreted, it could apply to latex gloves that might be used in an abortion, or syringes. You know, it could be broadly interpreted to shut down not just mail order abortions, but also clinic-based care, depending on how it's read. And it's also important to note that the, you know, anti-vice crusaders who brought about this law originally used it to also go after information and speech, right? So the implications of this zombie law from the Victorian era are chilling indeed.
2: Amy, the Senate has voted 51-44 to confirm Dr. Erica Schwartz to head the CDC, the Centers for Disease Control and Prevention. During her confirmation hearing, Schwartz came under fire for saying, quote, abortion surveillance is absolutely critical. This is what she said.
3: Abortion surveillance is absolutely a critical component of what the CDC is currently doing. We also want to also make sure that certain states are not conflating emergency services and hiding abortions in that emergency services case definition. We need to make sure we're pulling out true abortions and making sure that we're really having clear case definitions regarding abortion so the data is actually accurate.
2: So that's Dr. Erica Schwartz, who's been confirmed as head of the CDC. Can you explain abortion surveillance, Amy Littlefield?
1: I mean, on the one hand, Amy, I want to make a joke about this, because find the hidden abortion sounds like a terrible board game that J.D. Vance makes his kids play on a Friday night. On the other hand, I think we have to take this very seriously, because if there's one lesson from the second Trump administration, it's that things that sound joke-worthy can very quickly become public policy and rule of law. And so what she's talking about here is weaponizing CDC data about the number of abortions that take place in the country every year, data that states report to the CDC, and somehow combing that data to look for hidden abortions. Now, what she's talking about here, Amy, are miscarriages. She's talking about emergency situations where people show up to the emergency room bleeding, maybe suffering from a fever. They need emergency care. And what's so egregious about her words here is that we know that people are dying precisely because of the fear of the type of surveillance she's talking about invoking, right? We know that doctors are delaying care for people suffering miscarriages. We know they're sending them home from hospitals. And we know that people like Portia Gumaizi, people like Nevaeh Crane have died in states like Texas as a result, right? So to invoke this fear will have a chilling effect. And it just comes back to really the only law that matters when it comes to abortion access, Amy, across time and place. And it's one that I talk about in my book, Killers of Roe. Abortion bans do not stop abortion. We're seeing that now. The number of abortions has gone up since Dobbs because of abortion pills by mail, right? Abortion bans do not stop abortion. What they do is they kill and harm the people who need them.
0: And Amy, you mentioned that abortion

0: Have gone up. You were part of a recent podcast, the post Roe surprise, more abortions. Could you expound a little bit about that in the last minute we have left?
1: So this most recent episode of Reveal, we looked at the post-Roe surprise, which was more abortions. The number of abortions went up. And we look at three women who are integral to this landscape. One is Dr. Angel Foster, who runs a telemedicine service called The Map that's shipping 6,000 medication abortion kits per month. And they are serving states where abortion is banned, operating under laws that protect clinicians like her in states like Massachusetts. Then we look at Kristen Hawkins, the president of Students for Life, who I've been following around the country for the last several months. It's been a wild ride, and her efforts to pressure the Justice Department to revive the Comstock Act. And finally, we look at Lena, an abortion pill courier. Lena flies overseas, fills up her suitcase with enough medication abortion to undermine any state's abortion ban, flies back into the country, gets in her car with all these pills, turns up the music, listens to Taylor Swift, drives away, heads back home to her cat, and nobody has ever caught her. And this is going completely undetected, these sophisticated networks of circulating abortion pills person to person. No matter what the FDA tries to do with mifepristone, no matter what the Trump administration tries to do, whether it's the Comstock Act or not, people like Lena are out there serving other people in their community, friend to friend. These are pills that can be pressed into the palm of your hand. And the federal government has only dystopian options at its disposal to try to stop these drugs. And we may see those dystopian options and harms coming as a result. But the bottom line here is that because of people like Lena, they are not going to stop abortions in this country. As we know, these abortion bans only kill and harm the people who need abortions.
2: Amy Littlefield, Nation's abortion access correspondent, a journalist who focuses on reproductive rights, health care, and religion. Her new book, Killers of Roe, My Investigation into the Mysterious Death of Abortion Rights. Amy recently contributed to the new episode for Reveal, headlined The Post-Roe Surprise, More Abortions. Coming up, we speak with the state senator Cindy Holscher of Kansas, now the Democratic nominee for governor. She's pushing for statewide moratorium on new data centers. Then Dr. El Sayed. And we'll talk about a play in New York about the 1979 massacre of protesters in Greensboro, North Carolina, a massacre committed by the Ku Klux Klan. Stay with us. This is Democracy Now!, democracynow.org. I'm Amy Goodman with Juan Gonzalez as we turn to Kansas, where State Senator Cindy Holscher Tuesday won the primary to be the Democratic nominee for governor. She defeated State Senator Ethan Corson, who was backed by the outgoing Democratic Kansas Governor Laura Kelly. Overland Park Mayor Kurt Skoog was also in the race. Holscher's victory is seen as a defeat for establishment Democrats in the state. She'll now face the Republican Ty Masterson in November. Ty is the president of the Kansas State Senate and has been endorsed by President Trump. The fight over data centers became a defining issue of the Kansas race. This is State Senator Holscher and opponent State Senator Corson in a debate last month hosted by PBS Kansas.
3: With respect to data centers, Senator Holscher also continues to deliberately mislead you by not telling you that she voted for an incentive program to attract data centers to this state.
4: Things look a lot different a year after a bill was brought forward last year, and I have heard from the people. I'm not going to dig in on a bad vote. I'm going to listen to the people. I'm going to listen to the experts. We have to have guardrails in place to protect our resources and our communities.
2: For more, we go to Overland Park, Kansas, where we're joined by State Senator Cindy Holscher, the Democratic nominee for governor, who's proposed a statewide moratorium for new data centers. Congratulations on your victory on Tuesday, State Senator and gubernatorial nominee. Can you explain your platform and start with something that's become clear from polls across the country among Democrats and Republicans, the nationwide opposition to these AI data centers?
0: Mm-hmm.
5: Yeah, thank you so much, Jamie, for having me. It's great to be here. And yeah, exactly. There's nationwide opposition to these new data centers, talking about the hyperscale versions that have been coming into states all across the nation. So in terms of my platform, you know, the main focus really is on affordability in terms of addressing lack of access to affordable health care, child care, and housing, addressing our high property taxes, and making sure our schools are funded. But the data centers do come into play here in terms of affordability, because what we've seen happen across the nation as some of these facilities come into communities, we see they suck up the resources in terms of water. We see energy usage causing utility bills to skyrocket. So certainly not things that you want to have happen during an affordability crisis anyway, that you wouldn't want to have happen on any given day. But like I said, during an affordability crisis, even more of a concern. So what we've seen across Kansas, similar to what we've seen across the nation, is just this huge pushing back by communities. And I really noticed it, well, like this February and March, as I was doing town halls across the state, that the opposition quite adamant that they want to ensure guardrails are in place to prevent the exploitation of resources and people is really what it comes down to.
0: And Senator, I wanted to ask you on your position on immigration. The for-profit prison company CoreCivic has announced the sale of its Leavenworth prison to ICE, likely negating months of legal battles by city officials to ensure humane treatment of immigrants detained there. Could you talk about that situation and your position on the administration's continued raids on immigrants?
5: Well, I've been part of that battle and was part of the battle pushing back against the reopening of that facility in Leavenworth. And, you know, that was over a year in terms of the community pushing back and faith leaders pushing back. And I joined with them at council meetings and in Topeka, too, to protest and to push back. And, you know, what we saw happen there was really the result of CoreCivic putting immense pressure on the community and threatening to sue and basically threatening to bankrupt the city in terms of the time frame that it would take for, you know, for them to really, you know, get what they wanted there in terms of all the pressure they were putting on the community. It's been an issue here in terms of the raids we've seen. Even though it's Kansas and people may think there's not much happening here in terms of ICE, we're seeing raids carried out in several communities across the state. I actually joined in several weeks ago. There was the threat of a raid at a Boys and Girls Club here close to my community. I joined with neighbors and stood outside that facility for 3 hours as a human deterrent to ensure that nothing would happen there. And here's the thing, I'm going to push back against the policies that Trump is pushing. I'm going to push back against the horrible policies that we're seeing to give ICE more power. But I'm going to pull every lever as governor to protect our neighbors. What we've seen here, Trump and ICE, they are overstepping their boundaries. And it's just wrong what we're seeing happen in our communities. And people are voicing concern. And I think several months ago, we heard people say things like, oh, it's not going to happen here, and they weren't very worried about. But now that they've seen these raids in their communities, it's really been an eye-opener.
2: Let me ask you about the Kansas voters rejecting a Republican-backed ballot measure that could have made it easier to ban abortion in the future, though abortion did not appear on the ballot. The measure was about making members of the state Supreme Court electable by popular vote. Can you talk about how this seemingly technical issue became a proxy battle for the future of abortion rights in Kansas?
5: Certainly. Well, we know this. We had the vote in August of 2022 in terms of access to reproductive health care when the GOP was making an attempt to outlaw abortion here. So that was a big attempt on their part. That fell. It was defeated. I believe 60-40 was the vote. And so what we've seen since then is the continuation of this push to try to eliminate access to reproductive health care here in Kansas. So this was the latest round or the latest version of that attack. And with this particular amendment, you're right, it was in regard to changing the way Supreme Court justices are selected. Because essentially what the GOP figured is they can find ways to buy those positions if it's an election process, similar to what we've seen in terms of MAGA extremists taking over our legislature. What we've seen is a large amount of money poured into these elections. So essentially, that's what they were hoping for. Make it into an election system where Elon Musk or whoever else can come help buy these positions and then get the laws changed. So this was very much about abortion access, but also voting rights, as well as funding of our schools, because those are three agenda items that the GOP has not been able to fulfill over the past few years. So again, this was an attempt to try to check the boxes on those three items through a different kind of backdoor attempt.
0: And Senator, Kansas was among four Midwestern states, along with Illinois, Michigan, and Wisconsin, that in 2018 flipped their governorships to Democrats. Mm-hmm. But now, this time around, the state is considered the most difficult electoral fight for Democrats to hold. What's your sense of when Kansas was under complete Republican rule in the Senate, House, and the governor's office?
5: Well, the fact of the matter is right now we have a supermajority in the legislature of GOP extremists. And I mean, you know, we have an affordability crisis and we have people who are struggling out there. Yeah, we aren't seeing those issues addressed. What we've seen in just this past session was two Charlie Kirk bills and a bathroom bill. I mean, that's not putting money in people's pockets. So we have a legislature, again, dominated by MAGA extremists that is not addressing the needs of the people. So what we've seen, too, is, again, this affordability crisis. As Kansas was looking at these issues and the legislature was seeing what was going on, their response has been continued giveaways to billionaires and corporations, which leaves regular people behind. And so when you hear people say the system's being rigged against us, yes, because again, we've seen this just replaying of big giveaways, tax breaks for the wealthy, and again, leaving regular folks behind.
2: Kansas State Senator Cindy Holscher Tuesday won the Democratic primary race. She is now the Democratic nominee for governor of Kansas. Coming up, we'll speak to the Democratic nominee for Senate in Michigan, Dr. Abdul El-Sayed. But first, playwright Cesar Alvarez will be with us to talk about The Potluck, their musical about the 1979 Greensboro Massacre, in which five people were killed by the Ku Klux Klan. Cesar was named after two of the victims.

0: I stayed in the struggle since, now I have my own business. I know what a capitalist, but I help activists do better work. I better get back to work, I have this high stakes meeting tomorrow.
1: Mandela, from Cesar Alvarez's play, The Potluck. This is Democracy Now!, democracynow.org. I'm Amy Goodman with Juan Gonzalez. We turn now to The Potluck. It's a musical about the 1979 Greensboro massacre, in which five protesters in North Carolina at an anti-Klan rally there were gunned down by the Ku Klux Klan and the American Nazi Party. Those killed were members of the Communist Workers' Party. 10 other activists were injured. No one was convicted, but a jury did find the Greensboro police liable for cooperating with the KKK in a wrongful death. In 2020, Greensboro City Council passed a resolution apologizing for the attack and the police department's complicity in the killings. Composer and playwright Cesar James Alvarez was born in Greensboro. A year after the murders, their parents were among the survivors of the massacre. In a tribute to their parents' murdered friends, Cesar is named for two of those who were killed. Cesar Cauce, a Cuban immigrant and union organizer, and James Waller, a pediatrician and president of the local textile workers union. And this legacy and the weight of telling the story today form the backbone of Cesar Alvarez's new musical, The Potluck, presented by Soho Rep and Intar, currently playing at the Peter J. Sharp Theater in New York through this Sunday, August 9th. For more, we're joined by composer and playwright Cesar Alvarez. Cesar, I met you a few nights ago seeing this astounding play. You talk about, I mean, what you did with this play, it's so odd to say a massacre musical, but so many people don't even know what happened in 1979, and then your families, your own close connection to the victims.
2: Yeah, it was a real puzzle to figure out when I was kind of invited and asked by this commission to try to tell this story, because part of me wanted to just tell the story and tell the story, which is a story that's been so distorted over the years by the narratives around it, and also deal with the real fact of what it has meant to grow up in the aftermath of this state-sanctioned murder and to carry the name of these fallen comrades and to feel called to duty to somehow answer the work that they were doing. So the piece itself doesn't abandon the puzzle. It actually becomes a showing of that dilemma, which so many of us carry, of how do we heal from these traumas that have happened to our families and to our ancestries, and how do we answer the call in a way that's authentic and that actually is going to make a difference. The piece then becomes this kind of attempt, this ritual to unveil what teachings we can gain from this history.
3: And Cesar, I'm wondering if you could share what your parents told you as you were growing up about the massacre. And also, your musical is based on an annual survivors meeting in North Carolina where they have a potluck paella. Why this tradition? How has this been part of the healing and reflection for survivors?
2: Yeah, I don't ever remember not knowing about the Greensboro massacre. I only remember a slow accumulation of new information. As I got older, I started to get more facts and more images. And at a certain point, I actually saw the footage. And so it's this strange experience of, it's always been in the background of my life. It's always been known to me that this is who I was named after and why I am even here. And so in a way, the piece became this untangling. And the potluck is this, yeah, it's an event that for the last 47 years, our community has come together and utilized this kind of technology of the potluck as a healing ritual. But the piece itself actually brings forth that architecture. And the architecture of the potluck is one that's so elemental in that it is a request that everyone come together and everyone bring what they have, and we're all going to meet each other at a shared goal, which is that we need to nourish one another and be together. And there's something that happens in a potluck, which is a clash, which is like a macaroni salad next to hand-rolled sushi. And it's not necessarily the ideal pairing. However, what ends up happening in the event is an acknowledgement of our difference and an acknowledgement of our shared goals. So the piece itself actually invokes the dissonance of what it means to be in solidarity and to be working together across difference for something that we all need. And I just find that idea and that practice, which was given to me as a gift by my community, is one that is absolutely essential if we're going to imagine a way forward in this moment of overlapping cataclysms.
1: Cesar,
2: how do we get together across difference?
1: Cesar,
2: how do we meet one another?
1: Cesar, if you can explain the police complicity, how did this massacre take place?
2: Well, this is a moment in the South when the Klan was really on the resurgence, and my parents were organizing textile mills and working together to kind of get the communities, the working class communities in Greensboro, organized around class consciousness and around improving their workforce, their work conditions, and they identified that the Klan was actually kind of operating as the fascist arm of the government in that way. And actually the government was in direct collusion with the Klan. They had paid informants in the Klan, and the Greensboro police handed the permit of the protest to the Klan and to the paid informants, and they vacated the premises when they knew the Klan was actually going to come in. And so the minute it happened, everyone knew in our community that they had been set up. And over years and years and years and years, including a Truth and Reconciliation Commission in Greensboro, this was all established as fact. But the reality is, the government was utilizing this fascistic faction in order to do its bidding, which was to repress really, really radical thought around working class solidarity. And what ended up happening is these five heroes and really leaders were assassinated and targeted directly by the government and by this group. And the reverberations of this were massive through many, many, many communities and movement spaces. And the loss of these incredible leaders is still felt. And really with the piece, I'm trying to actually feel the loss and also to ask them as martyrs in the spirit world, what do we have to learn and how can we alchemize this into something that can do good for this moment?
3: And Cesar, the decision to show graphic footage from the documentary, because there was film footage of it, and to give your audience members the option to step out if they don't want to watch it. Can you talk about that?
2: Yeah, we tried to do the piece where we just showed the footage because it felt really important for people to really actually confront what happened. It's a lot of people aren't necessarily in the space to be able to just see that in the context of a theater piece. And we tried it without the footage, and it was a huge loss because I think a lot of people couldn't access what had really gone down. And we created this the solution, which I'm really in love with, which is that in the piece, we ask people to decide whether they want to see the footage. That's a 7-minute clip that's in my mother's documentary, Red November, Black November, or if they want to step outside and honor the five in a different way. And so what we end up doing is a simultaneous events, which one is a ritual and one is a real encounter with the video footage and the truth of what happened. And then we come back together, which again is a moment of solidarity and is acknowledgement that in movement spaces and in organizing, we can't at all access the same things, but we have to be able to figure out how to create multiplicity, multiple ways through, because we have a shared goal, which is to alchemize this tragedy, to learn from it, and get to move forward better than we were before. And so in the piece, we ask you to decide. And we ask you also not to judge people's decisions. Let people figure out how they're going to navigate their own way. But the reality is you can't experience the whole piece unless you come twice, because they're actually two different paths through the story.
1: Cesar, you're named after two of the five victims. Your father in the play is played by Ruben Flores. He has the most powerful song. Talking to his best friend, Cesar, who you're named for, who was killed, about what he's missed in life. I wanted to play once again, a bit of that song. Do you want to introduce it for everyone?
2: Yeah, I think that, you know, my whole life growing up, I always thought about these five as kind of saints. And I think I didn't know them. I only got to hear about them, hear how wonderful they were, hear how brilliant they were, hear how committed they were to imagining a world that would work better for all of us. And the gift of this piece was that I actually got to think in an imaginative space and in a spiritual space, what would I say to them? What could I say to them, and what might they say back? And then in going through that process, I actually got to ask my dad that very question, which opened up this whole heart journey for him about, oh my God, there's so many things I would want to tell my friend about what's gone wrong and what's gone right, and how amazing it is that something like Mandela could be elected president, which at the time in the 70s would have seemed like science fiction to them. And so it kind of creates this moment of, you really don't know what's going to happen in history. You really don't know what can be possible in movement spaces. And this moment of my dad wanting to share that with his friend becomes a really, really important touchstone in the piece.
1: And while your name is Cesar Alvarez, they called him Caesar, right? His real name was Caesar.
2: Yeah, they did.
1: We want to thank Cesar Alvarez for joining us. This is Democracy Now!, democracynow.org, The War and Peace Report. I'm Amy Goodman with Juan Gonzalez. As we turn now to Dr. Abdul El-Sayed, the winner of Tuesday's Democratic Senate primary in Michigan, and a major blow to the Democratic establishment and AIPAC, Abdul El-Sayed won the primary despite being vastly outspent by his opponent, Congressmember Haley Stevens. Pro-Israel and pro-corporate super PACs spent over $60 million to oppose Abdul El-Sayed, a former public health official who campaigned on a platform of Medicare for all, ending military aid to Israel, and getting money out of politics. He'll face the Trump-endorsed Republican nominee, former Congressman Mike Rogers, in November's general election. If Dr. El-Sayed wins, he would become the first Muslim senator in the country. At a rally in Nevada after the primary, President Trump accused Dr. El-Sayed of hating Jewish people and Israel and said, quote, when I watch Abdul, well, this is President Trump in his own words.
4: When I watch Abdul, he's full of shit.
1: Dr. Abdul El-Sayed was born and raised in the Detroit area to Egyptian immigrant parents, called out Republicans on Wednesday, including his opponent Mike Rogers, after the National Republican Senatorial Committee issued a statement that referred to him by his full name, Abdulrahman Muhammad El-Sayed.
5: They think they want to use my whole name against me. Mike, listen, man, if you can't say the name, it's Abdulrahman, keep the name out your damn mouth. Yeah. I'll be happy to give you lessons.
1: For more, we're joined now from Ann Arbor, Michigan, by Dr. Abdul El-Sayed, the Democratic nominee for Senate in Michigan. Welcome to Democracy Now!, Dr. El-Sayed. Can you talk about your victory and what it means, and what it means the next day to stand with your Democratic opponents as you all came together for the general election in November?
6: Amy, thank you so much for having me. We're honored and excited to have earned 750,000 stakes in democracy from folks across the state of Michigan who believed that our message to get money out of politics, put money in pockets, pass Medicare for all, is the way forward for our state and for our country. It's an answer to the challenges that they face. We came through an unprecedented amount of outside spending against us, nearly $70 million, got outspent 11-1. But the power of our message and the power of the people who carried it up and down our state, knocking 200,000 doors in the last 2 weeks of the campaign alone, they made the difference for us. We have an opportunity now, though, to unite around the opportunity that unites us all, which is way bigger than any differences we might have had in the primary, which is to defeat Mike Rogers, who is, of course, a bootlicker for Trumpism and would be a rubber stamp for everything Donald Trump wants to do for the next 2 years, should he be elected. This is a guy who spent his time in Congress voting to raise prescription drug prices because he took over $1 million from the pharmaceutical industry. He's a guy who helped architect the legislation that kicked off the opioid epidemic when I was in high school. And we have to defeat him because, of course, he's enthralled to Donald Trump. He would rubber stamp these wars that are raising our gas prices. He would rubber stamp the continued assault on our government, for which we have to now be dodging lettuce because it's not safe. So we have an opportunity to come together across our differences to build something that is about beating Trumpism, beating Mike Rogers, and I'm looking forward to the next 13 weeks.
3: And Dr. El-Sayed, Medicare for All, universal health care has been at the heart of your campaign. Why do you think it has resonated so much? And how, if you were to succeed and be elected to the Senate, how would you accomplish this when it has eluded, universal health care has eluded so many previous Democratic administrations in the past?
6: Yeah, well, and thank you for the question, because I think it is at the heart of what so many people are suffering right now. There's not a place that I go across the state where people don't tell me, I'm so worried about what happens if I get sick. And I'm insured because my deductible is, what, $6,000, $10,000. It would put me into bankruptcy, which is why across this country, we hold $225 billion in medical debt. Nearly a third of households in this country carry that debt. We don't have to have that. What Medicare for All would be is guaranteed health insurance through the government without having to worry about a copay, a deductible, a premium. It's there from cradle to grave. You don't lose it if you turn 26 or get married, get divorced, get a job, lose a job, turn 65. Always you can lose health insurance right now. And you don't have to worry about being in network or out of network. You are covered. That opportunity, that security is something people across my state want so deeply. Now we have an opportunity, I think, rather than to shy away from our biggest, boldest ideas, to carry them forward with us, to have the conversations about what's possible in the communities where they tell us that nobody's interested. Well, turns out people really are. I've been up and down the state, 110 different cities. You can go up north, you can be at a church in Detroit, you can be in Grand Rapids. People are asking, how are you going to secure healthcare for me and my family? Medicare for All would do just that. Now, look, we've got 2 years under this administration while I'll be in the U.S. Senate. And my job is to throw as much sand in the gears into the Trump administration as possible, but to use that 2 years as a pathway, as a guide ramp for the next Democratic president who will get this done. And I think by going out, having the conversation, persuading around the power of ideas, that's how we win. That's how we won this primary. That's how we look forward to winning the general. And I look forward to helping show a pathway forward through Michigan for whoever is bold enough to pick up the idea that we really can't have healthcare in this country moving forward.
3: And you've also campaigned against military interventions and unconditional military support for Israel and other countries. How do you feel the American electorate is moving in terms of this issue? And what would you do to shift these priorities in the spending of the federal government away from the military into what other programs?
6: Well, in an era where many of us can't afford basic things like groceries or rent or healthcare, the idea that your government is sending your tax dollars to buy bombs and tanks for foreign governments seems anathema. That money could be spent to fix your potholes, rebuild your kid's school that looks like it did 50 years ago. And we need that money spent here. On top of that, we have an opportunity to remind ourselves where that kind of militarism ends up. It ends up in foreign wars we have no business fighting. You think about the consequences of this war in Iran, illegal, unjustifiable, wrong. But all it's done is showed the Ayatollahs that they have a chokehold on the world's energy supply, and it's raised our gas prices to nearly $5 a gallon. We have an opportunity to finally turn against that kind of militarism, which is exactly what Donald Trump said he would, but of course, he's taken us to I don't know how many conflagrations in the last year alone. We need to end that. And Mike Rogers, the guy I'm running against, he would be a check. He would be a rubber stamp for exactly what Donald Trump wants to do, and we need a check, which is why we're going to take him on. We're going to show him for who he is, a corporatist who can't wait to do the bidding of Donald Trump. And I think we can offer a real check on Trumpism in the U.S. Senate starting next year.
1: And Dr. El-Sayed, your response to President Trump saying you hate Jewish people, the National Republican Senatorial Committee using your full name, of course, reminiscent of Barack Hussein Obama, you embracing that, and President Trump saying you're full of
6: Well, look, at the end of the day, when you don't have ideas, all you have is hate. And we knew exactly what the playbook was going to be. Here's the reality of it. My name is not raising your gas prices. My name is not the reason we're in an illegal war. My name is not the reason you can't afford your health care. My name is not the reason that you can't afford your rent or your insurance. Their bad ideas are. And so if the best they've got against getting money out of politics, putting money in pockets, passing Medicare for all, is to point to my name and say that they can't pronounce it, then I think we're going to have a pretty good time over the next 13 weeks prosecuting the case against a kind of politics that is corrupting, and devastating the future of our country. We've got an opportunity, I think, though, to think beyond that. I think people are sick and tired of this politics of hatred. They're sick and tired of politicians who are interested in exploiting government for their own means, which is exactly what Mike Rogers did while he was in Congress, making $14 million after he left to move to a McMansion in Florida, which is what Donald Trump is doing now. And we're offering an alternative, a doctor who rebuilt the health department, eliminated medical debt, put Narcan in vending machines for free, and yes, happens to be named Abdulrahman Mohammed Sayed.
1: Dr. Abdul El-Sayed, we want to thank you for being with us. We're going to continue the conversation for 5 minutes, posted at democracynow.org. Dr. Abdul El-Sayed is Democratic Senate nominee from Michigan. That does it for our show. I'll be in Scotland on Tuesday and London on Wednesday. Check our website at democracynow.org. I'm Amy Goodman with Juan Gonzalez.

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1: Hi, I'm Frida Ballard, a member of OPEIU Local 39. Today we cover the primary election, including union endorsements, an appeal of the St. Mary's Union certification, layoffs at Oshkosh Corporation, and much more.
0: In a show of just how high the stakes are in the Democratic primary for Wisconsin governor this year, a number of unions have endorsed candidates. The partisan primary takes place on Tuesday, August 11th. Labor Radio reports.
2: Of the four Democrats remaining in the primary race deciding who will run against the Republican candidate this November, three have been endorsed by different unions. This week, SEIU Wisconsin announced that they are endorsing Wisconsin State Representative Francesca Hong, the current frontrunner in the Democratic primary. A statement put out on Wednesday, August 5th, by SEIU Wisconsin says, quote, SEIU Wisconsin member leaders, representing workers in healthcare, property services, and more, voted overwhelmingly to endorse Francesca Hong following a rigorous process of directly engaging with candidates. After months of engagement, union members came away confident that Francesca Hong is the leader Wisconsin needs. Francesca Hong will take on health system executives, support collective bargaining rights for UW nurses and home care workers, and has committed to overturning Act 10 and right to work. End quote. Francesca Hong has the endorsement of United Faculty and Staff, or UFAS Local 223, and the Office of Professional Employees International, or OPEIU Local 39. Catherine Bartlett Mavahill, president of OPEIU Local 39, spoke with Labor Radio about the endorsement.
3: We called a special membership meeting.
2: Of the four Democrats remaining in the primary race deciding who will run against the Republican candidate this November, three have been endorsed by different unions. This week, SEIU Wisconsin announced that they are endorsing Wisconsin State Representative Francesca Hong, the current frontrunner in the Democratic primary. A statement put out on Wednesday, August 5th, by SEIU Wisconsin says, quote, workers in healthcare, property services, and more. Catherine Bartlett Mavahill, president of OPEIU Local 39, spoke with Labor Radio about the endorsement.
3: We called a special membership meeting, invited all Wisconsin employees, since it's for Wisconsin governor. And then we did essentially ranked choice voting, and Fran got to the top. But this is a membership decision. This isn't a board decision. This isn't my decision as president of the local. It's really important for us to make sure that our members' voices are heard and not just leadership.
2: Members' top concerns, according to Bartlett Mavahill, include affordable health care, getting rid of Act 1 or the so-called right to work law, regulating the use of AI in the workplace, an end to captive audience meetings, and beefing up labor laws overall in our state. A number of unions have come out in support of Milwaukee County Executive David Crowley, after he re-entered the race a few weeks ago and got the backing of current governor Tony Evers. Those endorsements include the Professional Firefighters Union, IBEW Wisconsin, Operating Engineers Local 139, Plumbers Local 75, Northern Midwest Regional Council of Carpenters, and
4: Wisconsin
2: Laborers District Council. Here is Kent Miller, the business manager for the Labor's District Council, on their endorsement of David Crowley.
5: We feel very strongly that he's the candidate that can lead us on day one, hit the ground running. He grew up in a union household. His father was a master electrician, a proud IBEW member. And over the years, whether his time through the legislature or as Milwaukee County exec, we've always seen his leadership as a style that brings people to the table, builds a consensus, and gets things done.
2: Wisconsin State Senator Kelda Royce is endorsed by the Wisconsin Education Association Council, or WEAC, the union representing public educators in Wisconsin. Labor Radio spoke with WEAC spokesperson Christina Bry about that endorsement.
4: Senator Royce has all the plans in place to achieve all of the things that Wisconsin needs to restore our state to a top education state in the nation.
2: These endorsements speak to the drive for organized labor in Wisconsin to hold onto the governor's seat in a year that could see both the state assembly and Senate flip to the Democrats. Unions want a pro-labor agenda moving forward, and to achieve that goal, Democrats need to win a trifecta in November. Reporting for Labor Radio, this is Janine Ramsey.
1: Make a plan to vote in the Tuesday, August 11th partisan primary election. Here are the details about the upcoming election from the League of Women Voters of Dane County.
2: On Tuesday, August 11th, there is a partisan primary where voters will select the candidates who will represent their party on the November ballot. In this type of election, voters must choose one party and vote only for candidates in that party, or their ballot will be disqualified. What's on the ballot? Voters in this election will select which candidates in their party they want for Wisconsin governor, lieutenant governor, attorney general, secretary of state, and state treasurer. Also on the ballot will be a United States representative, representatives in the Wisconsin Senate for some districts, and in the Wisconsin Assembly. We will also be voting for Dane County Sheriff and Clerk of Circuit Court. Go to vote411.org to find candidate information and responses to questions from the League of Women Voters. Enter your address to see the races and candidates on your ballot. WIS Politics, WIS I interviews with gubernatorial candidates are also linked to candidate profiles at vote411.org. Citizens who need to register at their current address can do so at their polling place on Election Day, August 11th, providing they have lived at that address since July 14th. If you need to register to vote, bring proof of your current address, such as a utility bill or lease, and also all voters will need a valid photo ID, such as a Wisconsin driver's license. Those who moved after July 14th will need to vote at their prior polling place. For complete information about what is on your ballot and where your polling place is, go to myvote.wi.gov. That's myvote.wi.gov. Polls will be open at 7 a.m. on Tuesday and close at 8 p.m. Voters in line by 8 p.m. will not be turned away. Make a plan to vote on Tuesday, August 11th, and bring a friend or family member with you. Reporting for Labor Radio, this is Janine Ramsey.

0: The administration of St. Mary's Hospital in Madison is appealing the National Labor Relations Board's certification of the union election that took place in June. Labor Radio has the story.
1: The management of St. Mary's Hospital is challenging a ruling by the National Labor Relations Board that upheld the results of a union election that occurred at the hospital in June. Labor Radio's Greg Jaboski and Laura Schmid-Dolan have previously reported on the St. Mary's Nurses' effort to join the Service Employees International Union, the SEIU. The campaign concluded with a decisive 511-63 victory for the nurses on June 11th. As a part of the conduct of a union certification election, objections can be filed by either party with a regional director of the NLRB after the election's ballots are tallied. The administration for SSM Health, the organization that runs St. Mary's Hospital, opted to file those objections early last month. According to the complaint, which was obtained through a Freedom of Information Act request by Wisconsin Public Radio, the hospital objected to the inclusion of charge nurses in the voter pool for the election. They also claimed that food placed near voting areas by union-supporting nurses unduly influenced the election's results. The director for NLRB Region 18, which has jurisdiction over elections held in Wisconsin, overruled the hospital's objections on July 22nd, finding that SSM Health did not meet the burden of proof required to set aside the vote with either claim. In a statement made after the ruling, Zach Zahalka, St. Mary's nurse and now a member of SEIU, said, quote, "The Labor Board has spoken, our community has spoken, elected leaders have spoken, St. Mary's nurses have spoken, and we have resoundingly declared that it's time for SSM to respect our union vote so that we can start working on solutions for our patients. SSM needs to stop trying to undermine our union and instead focus all their resources on engaging with us productively so that together we can create real solutions for better staffing and retention to provide the best care," unquote. Despite Zahalka's entreaty, the hospital is moving forward with the appeal, filing for a review on Wednesday. Appealing the regional director's initial ruling means that the decision will be brought before a full panel of the board's members in Washington, D.C. for a final decision. The appointment and confirmation of Scott Mayer and James Murphy to the board last December means that a quorum to issue such a decision is in place. If the board takes up the request for review, the issuance of union certification will again be delayed until a final decision on the objections are rendered, which also means that the hospital can continue to delay bargaining in good faith with their nurses. In the meantime, the staffing issues that convinced nurses to unionize in the first place will remain unaddressed. Reporting for Labor Radio, this is Sean Hagerup.
2: When Oshkosh Corporation laid off 158 workers after a drop in revenue, the union was not happy, but it was not a violation of the contract. When it replaced some of those workers with new employees not covered by the contract, the union objected. Labor Radio reports.
3: UAW Local 578 secured an arbitration victory in late July over Oshkosh Corporation. The arbitration directs that the company must remove non-union employees from the plant. The decision follows a grievance filed 6 months earlier. At that time, Oshkosh Corporation laid off 158 workers following a $53 million decline in third quarter sales in 2025. The union immediately objected to the layoffs. As reported in the Oshkosh Northwestern, the grievance was heard by an arbitrator through the Federal Mediation and Conciliation Service. On July 24th, the decision was issued that the company violated the terms of the contract with its workers represented by UAW 578. This story was originally reported in the Oshkosh Northwestern. In a letter to that paper, the Oshkosh Corporation Director of Global Marketing and Communications, Alexandra Hiddle, said the company respects the arbitration process and is reviewing the decision in order to determine the appropriate path forward. UAW 578 President Link did not want to release the full details of the arbitration decision before the meeting with Oshkosh Corporation. Earlier this year, Oshkosh Corporation said that 94 of the 158 laid-off workers were expected to be recalled in March, following the $16.8 million Department of Defense contract to build remotely operated ground unit for expeditionary fires. Also at that time, Oshkosh anticipated recalling more employees as the company evaluates workforce needs. More work is expected to return to the facilities in the city following a recently awarded $43 million contract with the U.S. Marine Corps. Oshkosh Defense will also pursue regaining the Joint Light Tactical contract it lost to AM General 3 years ago. Reports of delivery delays by AM General led to the Marine Corps seeking a second supplier. Oshkosh Corporation, formerly Oshkosh Truck, is an American company that designs and builds specialty trucks, military vehicles, truck bodies, airport fire apparatus, and access equipment. The corporation also owns Pierce Manufacturing, a fire apparatus and manufacturer in Appleton, Wisconsin, and ILG Industries, a manufacturer of lift equipment, including aerial lifts, boom lifts, scissor lifts, telehandlers, and low-level access lifts. In addition to the Oshkosh Northwestern, this story is also based on information from Wikipedia and Oshkosh Corporation. Reporting for Labor Radio, this is Carol Weidel.

0: It's the first Friday of August, which means the Bureau of Labor Statistics has released their monthly jobs report. Labor Radio evaluates July's employment data.
1: The economy lost approximately 23,000 jobs during the month of July, according to a new jobs report released by the Bureau of Labor Statistics earlier this morning. The retail and education sectors were last month's loss leaders, according to the report, losing 19,000 and 49,000 jobs, respectively. In retail, job losses occurred mainly in big box and general merchandise retailers, while specialty retailers, purpose-built stores for sports, music, books, and others, saw a slight increase. More broadly, the labor force participation rate continued to decline to 61.4%, the lowest since the COVID-19 pandemic, and the second lowest since 1976. Labor economist Aaron Sojourner noted in a social media thread that a portion of the continued decline is attributable to the accelerating retirement of those born between 1946 and 1964, a cohort commonly referred to as baby boomers. Among prime working age Americans, workforce participation has remained steady year to date, with seasonal employment of younger Americans exhibiting its characteristic summer jump. Unemployment is another measure that has stayed remarkably consistent over the course of the year. The overall unemployment rate declined 0.1% in July to 4.1%. The number of people experiencing both short and long-term unemployment remain unchanged at 2 and 1.8 million people, respectively. In addition to this month's losses in payroll, major revisions to May and June's employment data means that payrolls are nearly 103,000 positions fewer than was initially reported. Revisions to previously reported jobs data occur as the result of additional data submitted by businesses and government agencies, as well as the recalculation of seasonal factors, according to the Bureau. Stalling job growth is not the only measure pointing to cooling demand in the labor market. Wage growth also continued decelerating, with non-farm payroll wages increasing only 2 cents per hour by the end of last month, compared to an 11 cent per hour increase between May and June. Sojourner summarized the month's data in 2 points. Quote, labor market remarkably strong and stable. Prime age employment to population ratio at a high level, but signs of weakening demand in decelerating wages, flatlining of job growth, and falling labor force participation rate. Unquote.

0: 30th that they ratified their first contracts since voting to unionize. Participating members at both health systems voted 100% in favor of approving the agreements. Union officials said residents at Temple and Jefferson provide direct patient care at more than 20 hospitals and medical facilities in the region. Despite regularly working up to 80 hours a week, many residents have struggled with financial hardships on salaries that don't keep up with the rising cost of living. The union said residents' salaries are often insufficient to keep up with housing and training costs, including attendance at medical conferences. Dr. Linda Lee, a resident physician at Temple Northwest Family Medicine at Chestnut Hill Hospital, said, quote, "As physicians, we spend every day advocating for our patients to have the resources and support they need, and many of us are living paycheck to paycheck. Daycare alone took up 60% of my salary, and I know residents who had to take on more debt just to cover basic living expenses. I'm incredibly proud that we stood together and won a contract that will make a material difference in our lives and for residents who come after us," end quote. The residents at the two health systems were the latest in the region to join the Committee of Interns and Residents, CIR, a local of the Service Employees International Union, SEIU, the largest union of resident physicians in the United States. In November of 2024, residents from Children's Hospital of Philadelphia, Jefferson, Temple, and Einstein Healthcare Network mounted a joint unionization campaign with CIR-SEIU. They follow in the footsteps of more than 1,500 resident physicians and fellows at the University of Pennsylvania, the first group of physicians in the state to unionize, who ratified their first contract in October of 2024. With the ratification of the Temple and Jefferson contracts, more than 86% of resident physicians in the greater Philadelphia area are now covered by CIR-SEIU collective bargaining agreements. The union said the new contracts come with substantial wage increases, investments in resident education, and agreements to address pay inequities between physicians doing the same work at different hospitals within their health systems. Temple and Jefferson residents are the first among that group to ratify contracts. Residents at Children's Hospital of Philadelphia voted against unionizing in December of 2024. Einstein residents and those at Delaware's Christian Care voted to unionize in January 2025, but still have not ratified contracts. Temple Health said the new contract came from, quote, "a mutual commitment," end quote, to a constructive negotiation. "The end result is a fair contract that appropriately supports our residents and Temple Health and preserves our ability to provide our patients with the high-quality care they deserve," end quote. CIR is the fastest-growing healthcare union in the country, representing more than 40,000 residents. That's more than double the union's ranks in 2019. Adrian Case, a resident physician in physical medicine and rehabilitation at Jefferson, stated, quote, "We saw how residents at Penn were able to raise the bar for physician training and patient care by organizing and winning their first contract, and we're thrilled to build on what they achieved. But this is just the beginning. As a union, we have a powerful collective voice and we'll keep using it to ensure Philadelphia communities receive the best possible care in our hospitals," end quote. Sources for this story include the Philly Voice, Committee of Interns and Residents, and the AFL-CIO. Reporting for Labor Radio, this is Laura Schmidt-Dolan.
1: Elizabeth Gurley Flynn, labor leader and political activist, was born on this day in 1890. Rick Smith has the story.
2: I'm Rick Smith, and this is Labor History in Two. This day in labor history, the year was 1890. That was the day that one of the heroines of the U.S. labor movement, Elizabeth Gurley Flynn, was born in Concord, New Hampshire. Elizabeth learned her progressive politics at a young age. Her father was a socialist and her mother a feminist. Elizabeth was kicked out of high school for speaking out in favor of socialism. This did not slow her down. She kept speaking and her reputation grew. She became a member of the Industrial Workers of the World. She traveled the country organizing and speaking to workers. From the Minnesota Iron Range to the textile mills of Lawrence, Massachusetts, Elizabeth was on the front lines of the labor struggle. She was arrested for her activity 10 times, but was never sentenced. During World War I, Flynn was arrested and stood trial for speaking out against the war. The experience led her to become one of the founders of the American Civil Liberties Union, an organization dedicated to protecting freedom of speech. In the 1930s, Flynn became a member of the U.S. Communist

0: Party, writing a regular column for the Daily Worker. But despite her personal political ideas, she supported Democratic Party President Franklin Delano Roosevelt in 1944. During the 1950s, she was caught up in the anti-communist hysteria led by Senator Joe McCarthy. She went to prison for 2 years for allegedly violating the Smith Act, a law against overthrowing the government. She died while on a visit to Russia in 1964. More than 20,000 people attended her funeral there. A monument to Flynn stands at the Forest Home Cemetery just outside of Chicago, where she is buried alongside the graves of Eugene Dennis, Big Bill Haywood, and the Haymarket Martyrs. For more information, go to laborhistoryin2.com, like us on Facebook, follow us on Twitter at laborhistoryin2.
1: This Wednesday, August 12th, from 4 in the afternoon to 8 in the evening, SEIU Wisconsin Meritor Nurses are holding a union picnic at Brittingham Park, 829 West Washington Avenue at Park Street in Madison. 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For more info, see the Scuffle website at scfl.org. That's a Meritor Union picnic Wednesday, August 12th from 4 to 6 p.m. at Brittingham Park.
2: You have until Monday, August 17th to submit nominations of worthy recipients for two awards to be bestowed upon the Wisconsin AFL-CIO at its 34th biennial convention this September in Milwaukee. The AFL-CIO will grant an organizer's award and also a community service honor, the Ralph J. Jurokovich Award. Links for nominations for both awards are on the Scuffle website at scfl.org. Again, nominations for these awards are open until August 17th.
1: Individuals and organizations are being asked to sign 3 petitions to help in local organizing efforts. Unite Here Local 1 is still pursuing a first contract at the Hilton Monona Terrace and are asking for signatures in support. UFCW Local 1473 is asking the owner of Moorer's Market, which will be opening on Park Street near the Madison Labor Temple, to sign a neutrality/card check agreement with the union. And tens of thousands of U.S. Forest Service employees, represented by the National Federation of Federal Employees, are urging members of Congress to oppose the Trump administration's announced plan to close Forest Service regional offices. All 3 of these efforts, with more information and signature links, can be found at the Scuffle website at scfl.org.

0: this one. I'm Frida Ballard. Thank you to the Labor Radio Collective, including reporters Greg Jaboski, Janine Ramsey, Carol Weidel, Sean Hagerup, Kira McLean, Laura Schmidt-Dolan, Assistant Robin G, and Damage Control Specialist Joanne Powers. Special thanks to Keith Steffen, our reader coordinator, and to all of our readers and the members of IBEW Local 2304, WORT Staff Collective.
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0: Oh, good evening, everybody. This is the G-Man, and oh, be quiet. No, you're not supposed to talk right now. Willa May, wait your turn. We'll get to you in just a minute. That's the problem with doing stuff electronically. You know, sometimes it just doesn't work the way you want it to. So anyhow, I am the G-Man, and the Professor Bill Clark is here with me as well. And we'll be bringing you a couple hours of some good rollicking blues music, sitting in for Dave today. And we might as well get it started. Hey, why not? We'll start with a song called Yo-Yo by Willa May Buckner.
1: Baby.

0: That was Mildred Anderson on vocals. The song Person to Person, that's from an organ disc with Shirley Scott, the great jazz organist, playing with Mildred Anderson. That's a song I really like, Person to Person. Before that, Julia Lee did Snatch and Grab It. And we began that set with Willa Mae Buckner doing Yo-Yo. And now I think it is time, what better after coming through three songs by female artists, to turn it over to the professor, Bill Clark, and his tribute or lesson on a female artist. Take it away, sir.
1: Thank you. Thank you, Mr. G-Man. Tonight, another California resident during her career, Willie Mae Big Mama Thornton. Big Mama was born December 11, 1926, in either Ayrton or Montgomery, Alabama. Her father was a Baptist preacher and her mother a singer in his church. Willie Mae was self-taught on harmonica and drums. She learned by watching others. Her role models for blues singing were Bessie Smith and Memphis Minnie. When Willie Mae was 14, she won a talent contest and a job with Sammy Green's Hot Harlem Review, beating 25 other contestants. She traveled with that show until she quit in 1948 in a dispute over her pay. Willie Mae recorded her first record in 1950, having written Both Sides. She was signed by Don Robey to record for his Peacock label later that year in a 5-year deal. In 1952, songwriters Jerry Lieber and Mike Stoller brought her the song Hound Dog. It became her only hit record, selling 500,000 copies while staying 7 weeks on the top of the R&B charts. Big Mama's next break came after she moved to San Francisco in the early 1960s. She recorded a personal anthem, Ball and Chain, that she had written 9 years earlier. Janis Joplin and James Gurley of Big Brother and the Holding Company asked her permission to use the song after hearing her sing it at the Both/and Club in San Francisco. Chris Strachwitz signed Big Mama to his Arhuli label, centered in Oakland, California, and recorded her while on tour with the American Blues Festival. He declared her the greatest female blues singer of this or any other decade. These are some of her Arhuli sides.

0: Hey, okay, this is what we just heard. The first song was I'm Feeling All Right, recorded in San Francisco on April 26, 1966, with the Muddy Waters Blues Band and featuring James Cotton on harp, Otis Bond piano, Muddy Waters and Samuel Lawhorn guitars, Luther Johnson bass, and Francis Clay drums. Big Mama wrote the song. The second song was Your Love Is Where It Ought to Be, also written by Big Mama. It was recorded in London on October 20th, 1965, with Buddy Guy guitar, Fred Belo drums, Eddie Boyd keys, and Jimmy Lee Robinson bass. These two songs are found on the R. Hooley CD, Big Mama Thornton, Ball and Chain. The third song was the instrumental Down Home Shakedown, also recorded in London on October 20th, 1965, with the same band, now including Big Walter Horton, trading harmonica solos with Big Mama. Again, Big Mama was the composer. The last song was Unlucky Girl from that same session. On this song, Big Mama shared songwriting credit with Champion Jack Dupree, but the harmonica solo is all Big Walter. The last two songs are found on the R. Hooley CD, Big Mama Thornton in Europe. In 1972, Big Mama toured Europe again with the American Folk Blues Festival. In 1973, she played the Newport Jazz Festival. She played Newport again in 1980. She continued to record for Mercury, Pentagram, and Vanguard Records. However, at this point in her career, years of heavy drinking began to affect her health. Never having been fairly compensated for her work, Big Mama died impoverished in a Los Angeles boarding house on July 25, 1984. She was just 57 years old. Very unlucky girl.
1: Oh, yeah. That's great stuff. I mean, I really love Big Mama. The Unlucky Girl, my goodness. That's such a timely song. My goodness. Got the FBI knocking on your door for drinking a little gin. Oof. Wow, I wonder if there's any ice in the gin. I don't know. Well, thank you, Bill. That was great stuff. I always, for those of you who know, I'll always wrap it up with a Big Mama song if I can, and I should have time today. That's one of the ones from her Mercury days. The album was, Stronger Than Dirt was the album. I love that album, and so we'll be playing that later. Great stuff.
0: All thank of her you, stuff sir. Is worth a hear.
1: Oh, yeah, definitely. We'll hear more stuff. Right after this.

0: Sure we will. It'll come right now. As soon as I start talking again, it's going to work. Come on now. Nope, doesn't want to work. Well, let's just skip that part then. Oh, wait, I see why it doesn't want to work.
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0: I guess you got to park that water wagon right next to the old beer tent, eh? 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

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The 18th Annual People Fest is Thursday, August 6th through Saturday, August 8th at the Driftless Music Gardens, just outside of Yuba, Wisconsin. 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

Yes, indeed. People Fest. Who could ask for more? I guess I think I'd rather go to a People Fest than a Burning Man festival. I'm not sure that that whole concept of a man burning is something that really appeals to me, especially the idea about being out in the desert. Or is that Chowchilla? I don't remember what. Chowchilla. No, wait, that was the school bus. That was the school bus. Coachella. There we go. Oh, boy. This is the Blues Cruise. I'm the G-Man. Bill Clark is still in the studio. And we are going to keep playing blues for you. We had, Joe Bonamassa and Dion did Never Make Your Move. Never Make Your Move Too Soon. And we started that set with Sean McDonald, rocking in the same old boat. And now it's time for the Spinners.

0: That was Fats Jr. and the Skyscrapers. Since My Baby Left Me, from House Rockin' 1950s Rhythm and Blues. Before that, the Funky Meters, who used to be the Meters, who had some people who used to be in the Neville Brothers or of the Neville Brothers or are Neville Brothers. And they did Rockin' Pneumonia and Boogie Woogie Flu. And we began that set with the Spinners. Our Motown Minute, Could It Be I'm Fallin' in Love? You're tuned to the Blues Cruise on WORT 89.9 FM in beautiful Madison, Wisconsin. Summer in the city is just wonderful right now. And we are going to go back and play another song by Sean McDonald. There we go. Got to find it. Another one by Sean McDonald from his Have Mercy disc. This is a song, very good advice. Don't let the devil ride.
1: Rolling?
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